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5: Welcome back to Seculo. Second half hour of the show coming up. Jeff Balaban, ACLJ Jerusalem, will be joining us. We just had Cece Heil on, if you missed that. She just got appointed a really great position. If you're a member of the ACLJ, know that this is how the hard work of our team really pays off. She is now a commissioner to the United States Commission on International Religious Freedom. So if you missed that interview, that content we had with her talking about what that looks like, back it up a little bit after the show is over and go take a listen to that. I think it's incredibly important. Phone lines are also open for you. In the last segment, we're going to take a lot of calls. 1-800-684-3110. That is, if you call in, we'll take a lot of calls. And we do have a few lines open for you. Again, we are halfway through the week. I know it's an interesting time for a lot of people as we talk about the elections that happened. I know you may go, well, what does Texas matter to me? But Texas matters because, again, when you see the impact that's coming through and how President Trump can still, you know, swing pretty largely and hit some pretty unexpected moments, including unseating largely safe incumbents by simply throwing out a post at the last minute when you had what was going to be a very tight race and it ended up not being. Now, can you give him full credit for that? I'm not sure, but you can at least give him some credit to say that happened. And then we could say that happened to Massey. We are seeing still the endorsement of President Trump going further than maybe mainstream Republicans and Democrats would like you to believe. And I'm not saying whether that's a good or bad thing at this point. I'm just saying the truth. And that's what I always tell you here on this show. I'm going to tell you how I see it, whether we like to hear it or not. There's going to be a lot of commentators that are going to tell you otherwise. And again, I'm not here giving some sort of full support over all of the views that President Trump has. I'm not giving you any sort of support over a lot of these local candidates, as simply, I don't know if I'm really as invested as a lot of people pretend to be in some of these local elections. But the voters of these areas clearly showed up and answered a certain call.
6: Well, here's what's also interesting, Logan, and this is one of the reasons why it is so hard to unseat incumbents, especially in a primary. A lot of that has to do with where the fundraising dollars come from. It's one thing if the incumbent loses all support and can't raise any money and cannot compete. But a lot of times, especially people like John Cornyn that have been there since 2002, so 24 years is what we're talking about here, since he was first elected, he spent $92 million in this race. It is one of the most expensive primaries of all time. $130 million were spent in the primary. Now, that causes two things. One, that's a lot of money spent that John Cornyn was hoping to spend to beat James Tallarico or whomever his Democrat opponent would have been if he had secured the nomination for reelection. But he clearly can still fundraise. So that is one of the main reasons a lot of these incumbents get in, is they are able to still raise the money. And that's also why they get support from the National Party, is because they raise money and they can also spread that around. But when he spent $92 million, that's $92 million that's not going to be spent on beating James Tallarico. So now Ken Paxton, in this insurgent style of unseating the incumbent, has to be able to combat the message of James Tallarico that is trying to play this moderate, trying to use his faith, even though his policies and ideas are extremely far left. But he's still trying to market himself to the middle of the road, more centrist Texan that maybe is tired of the fire brand of MAGA and wants something a little different. That's where that money that will be missing from the campaign, they're going to have to figure something out in that. And that's where things get interesting.
5: Yep.

0: We'll cover that and more coming up. If you want to call in, great time to do it. Really, this is the time to do it. You only got a couple minutes. We have a guest coming up, Jeff Balaban, ACLJ Jerusalem. Then I'm going to take all your calls. Hey, Bobby, stay on hold. We're actually going to get to you right off the top of the next segment. 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

0: little bit of a connection issue with Jeff Balaban, but he'll be joining us shortly. I did want to play, if we can. This is from President Trump's cabinet meeting right now. I do see some comments asking about, you know, Tulsi Gabbard, obviously been a longtime friend and was a contributor here on this show for a number of years. And our prayers are to her and her family as she steps down from her current position as the head of the Director of National Intelligence, doing that because her husband is battling, who, again, someone we've worked with closely as well, battling cancer, an aggressive form of cancer, rare form of cancer. President Trump had something to say. This was just a moment ago in the full cabinet meeting. She is still there again through the end of June. So let's hear from President Trump about our friend Tulsi.
1: And Tulsi, we're praying for you and for your husband. Her husband's not feeling great, but he's going to feel great soon. You're going to make him, you're going to get him better. And he's a wonderful guy. So just say hello and thank you for the great work you've done. We appreciate it. Thank you very much.
0: And kind of similar words that a lot of people have to share when you've worked with someone that closely. Again, her and her husband have been good friends of ours and incredibly talented people. So really sad for them, and we'll be praying for them. And we'll make sure to share even more of your support. And we thank everyone who comments about that. That being said, Jeff Balaban is joining us right now, I think via phone. Is that correct?
2: That's right.
0: Via phone. So again, sorry for the video, people. We were having some technical difficulties. But I actually wanted to start this segment with a phone call that's coming in. Bobby in New York. Bobby's been on hold for quite a little while there. So Bobby, I appreciate it. Go ahead.
3: Hi, guys. I asked your screener, too, if I could become a champion for $10 a month, and he said I could do that. So my question is, the Justice Department filed a lawsuit against UCLA, from what I understand. I'm hoping Harmony Dillon had something to do with it, because I'm a big fan of hers. But do you think that that could be a successful lawsuit? He filed the suit because of UCLA's treatment of Jews on campus, and I want to know what you think, and thanks very much.
4: That's right. We'll go right to Jeff, because this is the DOJ sued UCLA yesterday, arguing deliberately in that they were deliberately indifferent to the anti-Semitic harassment of Jewish students on campus. Jeff, what are your thoughts on what the DOJ did just yesterday?
5: Well, first of all, direct response to the caller, and thanks for wanting to become a champion. There are actually two DOJ actions now, and definitely Harmeet Dillon is, you know, she sits on top of that particular food chain in terms of these lawsuits. And right under her is Leo Terrell, who's spectacular, and I was just at a meeting with him in Washington the other day. And he's doing, he's going nationwide to really try and draw attention. And Terrell's fast, you know, Harmeet is wonderful, and Leo Terrell is also terrific. He is a black civil rights lawyer who brings this huge passion to it. He's a former Democrat. He's a very dynamic speaker, and he is just on fire about this issue. And these lawsuits, you know, there are two lawsuits that the DOJ is bringing against the UCLA. The first one in February is their employees alleged there's an anti-Semitic environment for the Jewish and Israeli employees and faculty, and a pattern or practice of discrimination under Title VII of the Civil Rights Act, which is about employment. This new one yesterday is under Title VI, which accuses the UCLA of, quote, deliberately indifferent behavior towards anti-Semitic discrimination. But let's explain. That's a very, very legalese. What actually happened is mass demonstrators erected an encampment outside Royce Hall in UCLA, slapped, kicked, beat with sticks, doused with pepper spray, knocked unconscious Jewish and Israeli students. They formed human chains to physically block Jewish and Israeli students from entering the campus. Swastikas were painted on buildings. Jewish employees were barred from entering. I mean, it was horrifying. This is happening on one of the major, most prominent campuses in one of the most major prominent cities in America. So the DOJ is not letting this go. UCLA has not, according to the DOJ, and I believe, has not responded appropriately. And it's just the signs of the times. So thank God that President Trump has this team who's fighting for this.
4: Well, and Jeff, once again, this is important because it is the federal government finally stepping up. We saw what happened under the Biden administration. And sometimes the silence is permission that we saw from the DOJ, the Civil Rights Division, under the Biden years. Sometimes it takes an election to get change, but this is real change. And we see that now being fought out in court. But I also want to kind of compare this too, because of where the left has been going. And we had talked last week about this candidate that was running in Texas for the 35th congressional district that, had put out these posts calling for Zionists to be put in internment camps to turn ICE facilities for where people had been placed because they broke the law. The only law that would have been broken was, being Jewish or supportive of a Jewish state of Israel. And she wanted to turn those into internment camps here in the United States. So, her platform was a Nazi platform. She lost last night to Johnny Garcia in the primary, the runoff for the Democrat nomination, 59.5% to 40.5. So almost, it's 19% sway. She had gotten the most votes in the first round before the runoff. What do we see from this, Jeff?
5: You know, it goes beyond that. It is very Nazi. She was talking about using these camps to sterilize or castrate Zionists. I mean, the most extreme insanity. And look, I mean, any crazy person can run for office. What's horrifying is how many people decided to vote for her, either despite or more likely because of this platform. This is the center of her platform. And as we've been covering here at ACLJ and reporting, you know, it is not limited to one side. It's the Democrats, you know, their side, the left. It's maybe a few years ahead in the insanity. But on our side, too, you know, Massey lost his election. And immediately, not only did he blame it on Zionists and some shadowy conspiracy, but he's following up on social media nonstop. It's just about inciting to violence and hate against Jews. And it's the sign of societal collapse. And we have to, you know, we were talking before about who represents Make America Great Again. I mean, this is a binary. Donald Trump, it doesn't matter what his personality is, he represents an idea that understands that America is built on a biblical idea that, you know, all humans are created equal. And we have to tolerate people we disagree with. We don't have to like their point of view, but we can't put them in camps and castrate them because we disagree with them.
0: Yeah, I mean, there's somewhat, as much, Jeff, as it is unsettling that this kind of words be used and this many people would still vote for him, there is at least a glimmer, you know, for me saying, okay, well, she didn't make it. Massey didn't make it. There are enough people right now, at least on the conservative and the liberal side, who go, there is a line that we're not willing to cross here in terms of how Israel is treated, how really not even how Israel is treated, how Jewish Americans are treated.
5: But I also want to say that, you know, this is not just a war against Jews. As always, when this happens, it means a society is collapsing and it's tearing itself apart. And this is an attack on the entire Judeo-Christian idea that is America. Making America great again means going back to the Declaration of Independence, going back to the founders, going back to the Constitution, going back to the people who fled the kind of religious persecution and hatred in Europe to come here and found a different nation. And the people on the right, on the extremes, on the right and the extremes on the left, and honestly, they meet each other at some crazy extreme place, they hate that vision of America, and they say it openly. They hate Judeo-Christianity. They call it blasphemous, a lie, they call it evil. And so, yes, I agree with you. Thank God most Americans are still normal and decent and good. But the fear is that when politics lurches so violently, you know, we saw it with the Democrats. Ilhan Omar never would have been elected, and then she was celebrated. And so the madness becomes, because of politics, becomes normalized, and we do have to fight against that.
4: Well, and Jeff, we've just got about 2 minutes left here, but I think the celebration that this was defeated, I don't know much about the other opponent, but Johnny Garcia, who was able to win, but at least he was not publicly calling for these things. But I think the caution needs to remain. Because this individual made it to the runoff and actually got the most votes the first time around. So the caution remains, because we don't want it to be next time that individual makes it as the nominee and maybe loses there. And then the next time those individuals win a seat in our House of Representatives.
5: That's right. America's greatness really cannot be separated from its goodness. America will never be great if it embraces evil. And we see that they're even convening on their ideas of collectivism and totalitarianism, and it's all about scapegoating other people. And so, yes, America, thank God, is still rooted in Judeo-Christian values and goodness. And the silent majority, which is a phrase that needs to be brought back, needs to rise up and push back against the extremists.
0: Thanks, Jeff, for joining us. We always appreciate it. Sorry about the tech issues earlier. You know, it's live broadcast, everyone. You should be watching us live. It's always more fun. We're kept on our toes here live, Will, because there's callers, there's comments, and there's even technical issues. You know what, though? That's what makes this show special. I want you to be a part of it right now. Phone lines are open for you. In the next segment, I want to take as many calls as we can, and I'll be honest, right now we don't have many. So this is the time to do it. Give me a call right now. You got about 30 seconds before it's probably going to be too late for you to get on the air. So you need to call in right this second, whether it's about Texas, whether about Israel, whatever, with any of the topics you want to talk about. I want to hear from you. 1-800-684-3110. 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We'll be right back with more on Secula.
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0: Welcome back to Secula. Phone lines are open for you. A couple lines still open. 1-800-684-3110. They'll allow you calling in. Might be the shortest time you'll ever wait on hold if you want to be on the show today. Let's kick it off with a phone call. Let's go to Margaret in Maryland, line one. Go ahead, Margaret.
8: Thank you very much. Logan, I remember when we were before we actually elected Donald Trump in 24, there was a woman who called in, and she was very patiently waiting, and when she finally got on, was one of the callers, she said she was completely against everything that ACLJ stood for. She was going to vote for the Democratic member. I can't think of her name right now. But you were so polite to her. That's what ACLJ is. You thanked her for patiently waiting. You thanked her for expressing her views. There's no reason for anybody in this whole world to get upset with somebody who doesn't stand for what they believe. You just accept their standards.
0: Yeah, and Margaret, I appreciate that, and I appreciate you remembering some of those calls that come in, and I always say that. You know, if people want to call in on the other side, if they're respectful, doesn't really bother me. As long as, honestly, if you're nice to the phone screener and you don't lie to them, there's a good chance you're going to make it on the air. But Margaret, I appreciate that. And it is something that we have, that maybe the ACLJ and this show has always felt a little different, which is I do definitely come at a different angle in terms of the way we talk about our opponents, people we disagree with, people that we like. I do think that there is room to have these conversations still, that we don't have to always result to inflammatory speech. It's why, look, I see the comments. People aren't thrilled the fact that I said I'm not going to question the beliefs of James Tallarico. I'm not going to question his religious beliefs. They may not be mine, and I'm not saying we share religious belief. But if he wants to claim something, I'm not here to be the judge of that. But what you can do is, like you said, respond in a different way. Everyone can exist. Everyone has a right to have their own opinions. But the ballot box is where things can change. So look what happens. Look what happened in Texas. Look what happened in Kentucky. You have big moments happening and changing because people believe a certain way, not because, sure, it may get into social matches of people screaming and yelling and debating. And I'm okay with a debate. It's when it becomes rude or obnoxious or mean or just plainly vulgar that I even have a problem with Republicans doing this. Maybe more so, to be honest, with people who claim the name of Jesus and people that are more conservative doing that. I have more of an issue with that because you're trying to hold yourself to a higher moral standard. But I understand politics is dirty. I've been around it too long to see that it is not as clean as any of us would like to believe. That's why so many people end up in Washington, D.C. and leave pretty quickly, because once you see behind the curtain, it's a little hard to ever see it otherwise.
4: Well, and I think we can go to Junie calling on line two from Georgia, because it's similar vein of kind of line of talk. So, Junie, you're on Seculo. Go ahead.
9: Hi. Good afternoon, everyone. Can you hear me?
4: We've got you.
9: Praise God for the opportunity. My topic is the Christian silence. We're not called to be silent, but we're not called to be rude. We're not called to be Republicans or Democrat first. We're called to be Christian first. And so we have an opportunity in this climate to show the love of God no matter what someone else's belief is. The way we handle disagreements matters. The way we handle, just like Jesus handled a woman caught in the very act of adultery, matters. Is that Paul said he became everything to all men so that he might save one. Our mission is to save people, not to oppose them and beat them over the head. Our mission is to show the love of God so that the Holy Spirit might do the convincing. When we label ourselves as Democrats and Republicans and conservative or liberals and forget our primary calling is as Christians, we get off topic and let emotional issues and our emotions about issues take over when the love of God should prevail in everything.
0: Hey, Junie, only cutting you off because we are only a few minutes, so I want to take some more calls. And then
4: to this point as well, and I agree with you 100%, is back to what Logan was talking about. We can disagree with even what James Tallarico says is his doctrine, and we can call that out. We can say, we believe differently, and here's what scripture does say. Jeff Balaban even sent me during the broadcast a whole passage and website about the Torah and what they say about life and how the pro-life stance for those that don't even have the New Testament looking at to right. what Jesus said, but even the Torah and what it talks about life, we can call that out. But you can do it respectfully. And when Logan says, I'm not going to question his beliefs, he means I'm not questioning the sincerity James Tallarico has about his faith. Do I think he is wrong? Does my doctrine go against that? Yes. And you can call that out. But you also don't have to be this candidate, Maureen Galindo, who lost, because what did she want to do? She wanted to take a policy difference and say, I'm going to take ICE detention camps because I disagree with that policy, and I'm going to turn them into internment camps and horrific centers that for my political opponents. That is what we will not do here. We are not going to say we're going to one up you with our evil and take what you think is bad and we're going to use it against you in a more unimaginable way.
0: And look, we only got 2 minutes. We got two calls. I'm going to try to get this very quickly. Derek, line three, is a champion. I want to make sure he gets some time. Derek, go ahead.
10: Thanks, guys. I just want to say I find this Tallarico guy to be very dangerous, cherry-picking and twisting scripture to fit his policies instead of making policies to fit scripture. Texas held the line when the federal government wouldn't. We need to remember that. Everybody listening, please, if you can, send a small donation to Paxton.
0: Derek, I can't say that we have to be able to endorse or anything like that on this show. So I appreciate your point, your view, and I appreciate you being an ACLJ champion. I just can't let you say go make a donation to a political candidate. That being said, I want to quickly take Marion. Line four. Marion, go ahead.
11: Well, thank you for letting me on the call. I wanted to thank ACLJ for all the work they've been. I've been following them since about 1980 in that area, and you guys have always been consistent. You've always stood for righteousness. You've always listened to people's viewpoints and things like that. And you said something a while ago that I really did like. You said that we should hold our side more accountable because we're the ones that are supposed to have common sense, and if we are believers, we're supposed to act like it and not get involved with vulgar stuff and things like that. I don't cuss myself, but I'm glad you pointed that out. So I believe that anybody that wants to help ACLJ should do that. They're not going to ever regret it. You guys are fantastic, and I want to just commend y'all for all the hard work y'all have done over all the years, and you've always been consistent, and I really admire that about you guys, and I want the Lord to bless your program more than he ever has before, and that's it.
0: Marion, it's a perfect way to end the show. Thank you so much. Sounds like you planted that call. Know how much that I appreciate your ongoing support, like I said, for decades and decades at this point that the ACLJ has been around, you know, getting close to 40 years, formally and informally, as you said, since the early 80s. So we appreciate it. With that, that's going to do it for today's show. If you feel so moved, though, I would encourage you to become an ACLJ champion like so many people you just heard. That is people that give on a monthly basis. Do it right now. You've heard of the incredible work the ACLJ has done, whether that's CeCe getting appointed to that new commission, which is amazing, the U.S. Commission on International Religious Freedom, whether that is Monday, we are filing appeals court to defend the pro-life centers. There's so much happening. I could go through a whole list of things right now. Of course, our Supreme Court case against CNN. None of that happens without you. Go to ACLJ.org. We'll talk to you tomorrow.
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12: More military strikes possible. I'm Tom Graham, Fox News. The White House cabinet huddling today to discuss a peace deal with Iran amid a fragile ceasefire. President Trump insisting Tehran doesn't have much bargaining power after previous U.S. military strikes.
13: They're negotiating on fumes.
14: Lead U.S. negotiator Steve Witkoff is stateside for the first cabinet meeting since the U.S. launched defensive strikes against Iran this weekend.
13: They are starting to give us the things that they have to give us, and if they do, that's great, and if they won't, then the man on my left is going to finish him off.
14: War Secretary Pete Hegseth posts, the man on his left agrees.
13: Pete Hegseth, Central Casting, he loves war. I don't like it.
14: According to the president, the U.S. is not talking about paying Iran to open the Strait of Hormuz or trading enriched uranium, a.k.a. nuclear dust, for reduced sanctions.
12: Fox's Peter Doocy and U.S. officials telling Fox News four more Iranian drones that posed a threat in the Strait of Hormuz have been shot down. Tragedy in Washington State after a chemical tank implosion. Two are dead, nine others missing.
15: Longview Fire Department Battalion Chief Matt Amos said Wednesday began recovery efforts in the deadly accident at Nippon Dynawave Packaging. He said those who are missing, once they're found,
16: they'll undergo decontamination before being transported to the Cowles County Coroner's Office for identification.
15: That is where families will be notified. County Fire Chief Scott Goldstein said even though it's believed hundreds of thousands of gallons of chemicals left the imploded tank,
17: there is no air or community-based risk. And I said earlier, there is no risk to the Longview City water supply.
15: The specific cause is still not known. Grinnell Scott, Fox News.
12: On Wall Street, the Dow climbing 183 points, the Nasdaq adding nearly 19, S&P 500 up a point, all three setting all-time highs. 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
26: Larry Elder here, the sage from South Central, the prince of Pico Union, the czar of common sense, the great Eldersky, Don Lorenzo. Welcome to the program. No Victor Kretz allowed.

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12: 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I am Larry Elder. We are Salem News Channel. At least 25 people were shot in Chicago over Memorial Day weekend. Despite all of these shootings, there were no confirmed homicides. By the way, this is actually down from previous years over Memorial Day weekends in Chicago. Shootings included four teenagers, Chicago's west side. By the way, most of these shootings and homicides take place west side, south side, heavily black areas. I mention that because, as I said, for decades, the number one problem facing this country in general, facing the black community in particular, is a large number of children who enter the world without a father in the home, married to the mother. And I suspect if we were to drill down on the backgrounds of these people that were shooters, we'd find that many of them have come from homes where there wasn't a father around. Years ago, economist Walter Williams said this, number 37.
13: For those of you who are not aware, the illegitimacy rate in the United States among blacks is roughly around 55%. That is, nationally, 55% of all black babies are born out of wedlock. And in some cities like New York and Chicago, you might find 80 or 90%, New York and Washington, D.C., rather. Now, the illegitimacy rate among blacks

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7: Larry's father, Staff Sergeant Randolph Elder, says hard work wins. You get out of life what you put into it. And now, here's Larry Elder.
8: 888-971-SAGE, 888-971-7243. I am Larry Elder. We are Salem News Channel. Coming up, Zoran Mamdani says his tax increases for corporations and millionaires will Trump-proof New York. And he announced a plan to seize and redistribute private property from landlords that are neglecting their property. How that's going to make New York more affordable, I'm sure Mr. Mamdani can explain. Also, Magic Johnson and Samuel Jackson have both come out and endorsed L.A. Mayor Karen Bass for re-election. All of this and more, 888-971-SAGE. Scott is in Santa Ana. Scott, you're on the Larry Elder Show.
9: Hey, Larry, how are you doing?
8: I'm doing well, Scott. How are you?
9: Good. Yeah, I called you a while back. Just two things real quick. I remember we talked about you had a similar situation with a friend that had TDS. I think it was in your law school and hasn't talked to you since. Remember that?
8: Oh, yes.
9: About that. Yeah, well, I had the same thing. I talked to you a while back about that. Well, I saw my friend, this is the first thing I had to tell you, at an event here in town. And we locked eyes, and he gave me the finger. So that's it for that.
8: So well, that worked out.
9: Yeah, that worked out excellent. I thought maybe, you know, he might do something or say, hey, you know, let's make amends. No. So anyways, maybe your friend, don't expect your friend maybe not to do it either. The second thing is we went in on vacation right before Memorial Day. We went to me and the wife went to Zion. So we started going on there and filled up the car and paid $4.65 a gallon, right? So then we were heading out, and then we hit Arizona. And so this is a myth about gas prices, $4.25.
8: Well, okay. Well, as you know, Gavin Newsom claims that gas stations like Chevron are gouging California. And Steve Hilton pointed out that a Chevron station in a red state is charging a lot less for gas than they're charging in California. So apparently Chevron is just gouging Californians but not gouging red staters. Funny how that works. Mondami announced a housing plan to transfer private property into the hands of more deserving people, including NGOs that are affiliated with the Democrat Socialist of America, the party to which he belongs. We're talking about that. Samuel L. Jackson has endorsed Mayor Karen Bass, as has Magic Johnson. The prospects of Spencer Pratt of winning L.A. are tough. I told you, it's a tough putt. Only 15% of registered voters in L.A. are Republican. But look at Karen Bass's record. 888-971-SAG. All of this and more, don't go away.
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12: More military strikes against Iran. I'm Carmen Roberts, Fox News. U.S. officials tell Fox News that the U.S. military carried out more self-defense strikes against Iran, shooting down four Iranian drones that posed a threat to the Strait of Hormuz, and that U.S. forces also struck an Iranian ground control station that was about to launch a fifth drone. CENTCOM maintains these actions were measured, purely defensive, and intended to maintain the ceasefire. Meantime, President Trump tells reporters they're still trying to reach a deal with Iran to end the war, but they're not there yet.
13: His remarks came after Iranian state TV reported what it said were details of a draft agreement, which included reopening the Strait of Hormuz and the withdrawal of U.S. forces from the region. The White House later branded the report as complete fabrication. Meantime, despite a ceasefire in place between Israel and Lebanon, clashes between Israeli military and Iran-backed Hezbollah terror cells are intensifying. Lebanon's health ministry says 31 people have been killed in Israeli airstrikes in recent days. Israel says it's expanding its ground operation inside Lebanon to eliminate threats to its citizens living in northern Israel. In Tel Aviv, Ashley Webster, Fox News.
12: Oil prices eased over hopes negotiations will reopen the Strait of Hormuz. U.S. crude fell to mid-April prices closing in New York at $88.68 a barrel, and that helped boost all three major stock indexes to close at record highs. The Dow closed at 50,644. And a federal appeals court temporarily blocks the re-detention of pro-Palestinian activist Mahmoud Khalil while his attorneys prepare an appeal to the U.S. Supreme Court. The ruling gives a 30-year-old green card holder a temporary reprieve. 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
14: Now, your official weather forecast.
15: Tonight, expect partly cloudy skies with a steady breeze and a low of 55. Tomorrow, Thursday, will bring mostly sunny conditions with a pleasant breezy feel and temperatures not as warm, reaching a high of 72. Thursday night will be clear to partly cloudy with a low of 52. I'm meteorologist Jason Caterina on AM 560, The Answer.
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8: 888-971, S-A-G-E, 888-971-7243. I am Larry Elder. We are Salem News Channel. We're talking about the interview that Joe Biden has done with CBS. It's going to air on Sunday. And she said she was frightened by the debate performance of her husband. Thought he was having a stroke, which is the opposite, of course, of what she said following that debate. Here is Kamala Harris being asked about Joe Biden's competency by John Stewart.
9: I believe he was fully competent to serve.
10: Do you really?
9: Yeah, I do.
10: That surprises me, actually.
9: No, I do. There's a distinction to be made between running for president and being president.
10: What's the distinction?
9: Well, being a candidate for president of the United States is about being in a marathon at a sprinter's pace, having tomatoes thrown at you every step you take.
10: That sounds lovely.
9: Yeah, it's more than a notion.
10: Get involved in public service, ladies and gentlemen.
9: And to be the seated president, the sitting president, while doing that, it's a lot. It's a lot.
10: Yeah, I think it's a hard case to make for people that he didn't have the stamina to run, but he had the stamina to govern. Because I think most people view the presidency as a marathon run at a sprint with tomatoes being thrown at you in terms of governance.
8: Notice how polite he was. So you're saying it is harder to be a candidate than to be the commander in chief? And he was competent enough to be commander in chief, but not competent enough to be a candidate.

0: Wow. David is in Culver City. David, you're on the Larry Elder Show.
1: Thanks for taking my call, Larry.
0: My pleasure.
1: You know, I don't disagree with you. Biden probably shouldn't have run. But, you know, you minimize the amount of lying that Trump does. He doesn't just lie about crowd sizes. He's been convicted in courts of a felony. He lies about everything. We don't even know about his health. He's made trips to Walter Reed.
0: He lies about everything. Everything?
1: Yes. Oh my goodness. Larry, I'm exaggerating.
0: Of course you are.
1: He doesn't lie about what day it is and what the weather it is, but he is a habitual liar.
0: Give me the biggest lie, David. Biggest lie.
1: The biggest lie is that he won the election in 2020. That's the biggest lie.
0: You consider it a lie that he You consider it a lie that he believes that he won the 2020 election? That's his biggest lie?
1: Absolutely. Well, it's
0: it seems to me he's got ample evidence to believe that he won the 2020 election. No, you don't believe that.
1: No, he doesn't. It's been court system. If you're a lawyer, it's been adjudicated 80 times.
0: Did you ever listen to the speech given by John Eastman on Substack?
1: John Eastman lost his law license. He's a lawyer.
0: He lost his law license because he dared make arguments about certain states that he thought could legitimately be challenged, and somebody filed a complaint against him here in California, and he lost his law license, which I think is absolutely outrageous. When have lawyers lost their license for making arguments on behalf of their clients, David?
1: Because he made an egregious misstatement of the law, according to the courts. I don't believe he did.
0: I believe that was unfair.
1: I believe that was unfair. Hold on, David.
0: Let me just say one thing to you.
1: You're a lawyer. You don't believe.
0: Do you realize how often Democrats have challenged the election? Republican presidents have won. In 2000, there were a dozen House members who challenged the certification of February of Florida.
1: I've heard you make this argument.
0: It's not an argument. It's a fact. And 4 years later, there were 30 House members, including...
1: They've always conceded that the election was legitimately decided eventually when they lost the court cases.
0: What do you mean conceded? Hillary Clinton, for four years, David, Hillary Clinton referred to the election of 2016 as stolen. Said it for 4 years, as did Jimmy Carter.
1: No.
0: As did Kamala Harris.
1: I don't...
0: You don't agree with me? Those are facts, David. Those are facts.
1: No, they're
0: sorry.
1: Not facts. They're your opinions. No, they're your assertions, Larry. They're not.
0: I could
1: facts.
0: Put together a they're easy tape assertions. With Hillary Clinton they're referring to the election. Hold on, David. Let's just focus it down to one thing. You're telling me that Hillary Clinton never said 2016 was stolen.
1: I don't think.
0: Okay. Okay. Okay. All right. Okay. Okay. Mr. McConnell, would you find some clips of Hillary Clinton referring to 2016 as stolen, referring to President Trump as illegitimate, which he said for 4 years.
2: He knows he's an illegitimate president. He knows. He knows that there were a bunch of different reasons why the election turned out the way it did. And I take responsibility for those parts of it that I should. But, Jane, it was like applying for a job and getting 66 million letters of recommendation.
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0: SAGE 888-971-7243. I am Larry Elder, Salem News Channel. Man, I get people that don't like President Trump. I get people that think that he exaggerates, that he, quote, lies. I get that. What I don't get is how my caller, David, who seemed to be informed, could not know that for 4 years, Hillary Clinton, during her book tour, on TV, other interviews, referred to President Trump as illegitimate, said the election had been stolen, her word, not mine, said it over and over and over again, as did Kamala Harris, as did former President Jimmy Carter, as did former DNC Chair Terry McAuliffe, and a bunch of other Democrats. And you didn't know that? And you consider Donald Trump to be the biggest lie, to be claiming the 2020 election was stolen, or that he actually won it? But Hillary Clinton gets a pass, a no-fly zone over her? Maestro, cue it up.
2: As I've been telling candidates who have come to see me, you can run the best campaign, you can even become the nominee, and you can have the election stolen from you. Trump knows he's an illegitimate president who got illegitimate foreign help. He knows he's an illegitimate president. He knows that there were a bunch of different reasons why the election turned out the way it did. I know that he knows that this wasn't on the level.
8: Why do you think the president is going to such great lengths to essentially prove that he beat you?
9: Because he knows he didn't. He knows he's an illegitimate president.
2: I do think that he knows he's an illegitimate president.
0: And that was just Hillary Clinton. And a bunch of other Democrats said the same thing. Let's hear that.
10: Do you think Donald Trump's win was legitimate?
11: Protect the lies.
10: So is the election legit?
11: The election was tainted by this intrusion.
12: I don't see this president-elect as a
0: Donna
12: legitimate
0: Brazil,
12: president.
0: John Lewis.
13: Consider him a legitimate president.
14: Does he think that Democrats should put this away, this whole idea of legitimate, illegitimate?
15: The president's not going to get in the middle of this right now.
16: I get it, but you didn't answer the question. Yeah. Is Donald Trump legitimate?
17: I think there's a cloud of questions around
16: clouds of questions, and we disagree on things, but honestly, I mean, yes or no, is he the legitimately elected president of the United States when he raises his hand?
17: We're counting on our law enforcement community to get to the bottom of these questions. He also won't.
18: Do you agree with John Lewis? Do you agree that Donald Trump is, in effect, not a legitimate president?
19: I think that there's no question that the process that elected him was not legitimate.
20: Do you agree with John Lewis on what
21: point? That the president-elect, although legally elected, is not legitimate for all the reasons.
20: Okay.
22: Do you believe, Congressman, that Donald Trump will be a legitimate president?
23: The legitimacy questions come up.
22: You say he will be president of the United States, but you're at least reluctant to say he will be the legitimate president of the United States. Is that right?
23: Figuratively, he is going to be president.
24: But isn't it more difficult now to work together when you've said flatly he's not even a legitimate president?
20: No,
24: I don't recognize his legitimacy. John Lewis said that.
20: No, you believe he's a legitimate president? Well, he was elected.
24: On the fact that Donald Trump can't stand hearing that somehow he's not a legitimate president.
20: And
24: that he won fewer votes than Hillary Clinton.
20: Can't bear tell him the truth.
25: And now the delegitimization of the presidency is taking hold within the country.
16: Do you think it was a legitimate election?
2: I think that there are lots of questions about its legitimacy.
26: The 2016 election wasn't legitimate. What does it mean to say it's not legitimate? It's not a legitimate election.
27: Chris,
26: you think it was a legitimate election?
27: All the time here, Donna, my question to you is, was it a legitimate election? Does it count?
11: My personal view is that it was not a legitimate election.
26: So it doesn't count?
0: And Donna Brazile is a former chair of the DNC. So, David, honestly, I was watching CNN once, and you don't have to. And Chris Saliza, who was their politics editor, I don't think he's there anymore, did a whole thing on how 74% of Republicans do not believe that 2020 was legitimate, that it had widespread fraud, something like that. I forget how it was phrased. He just went off on that. 74%. According to Gallup, 76% of Democrats believe there was widespread fraud in 2016. In other words, a greater percentage of Democrats believe 2016 was not on the up and up than Republicans feel about 2020. Also, as I said many times, Jay Johnson, Obama's DHS secretary, said while the Russians tried, there is zero evidence that they altered a single vote tally in 2016. Did not alter a single vote tally in 2016. Not one. A YouGov poll found that 2/3, 66% of Democrats believe the Russians altered vote tallies to elect Donald Trump in 2016. So if your number one lie for Donald Trump is that he does not believe 2020 was on the up and up, please tell me why you're giving all these Democrats, up to and including Jimmy Carter, the former president, Hillary Clinton, John Lewis, arguably one of the most respected people in Congress, all saying 2016 was illegitimate or stolen. Here is Jimmy Carter. I'm sorry, Jay Johnson.
1: So I should ask in that context whether you can assure the country, based on what you saw that night and your analysis since, that Russian hacking did not affect the outcome of the election. Are you confident of that?
3: Well, we see no evidence that hacking by any actor altered the ballot count or any cyber actions that deprived people of voting.
0: The Russians did not alter a single vote tally. Yet two-thirds of Democrats don't care what he said. By the way, he testified under oath. Not a single vote tally was changed. David, does this cause you a problem at all? 888-971-SAGE, 888-971-7243. Mondami coming up. Don't go away.
1: So I should ask in that context whether you can assure the country, based on what you saw that night in your analysis, since that Russian hacking did not affect the outcome of the election. Are you confident of that?
3: Well, we see no evidence.
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13: And there's no doubt that the Russians did interfere in the election. And I think the interference, although not yet quantified, if fully investigated, would show that Trump didn't actually win the election in 2016. He lost the election, and he was put into office because the Russians interfered on his behalf.
0: 888-971-7243. SAGE 888-971-7243. That is the former president of the United States, Jimmy Carter. I'm Larry Elder, Salem News Channel. 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Zoran Mamdani says he's going to transfer ownership from bad landlords to nonprofits, number 26.
9: Through our new citywide campaign, Fix the City, we will focus on the worst landlords in New York City. When necessary, we will take aggressive legal action to remove negligent owners and property managers. And for buildings that have suffered chronic neglect, we will work to transfer ownership to responsible stewards. Stewards that include community land trusts, nonprofits, or even the tenants themselves.
0: And this is a New York City grocery store owner talking about competing against Mamdani-run grocery stores, number 12.
10: No way. There's no way we can be open. If I lose 30%, I'm in trouble. I won't be able to pay the rent. I won't be able to pay the workers. And I don't want to lose the whole thing, whatever it's cost me, 45 years working all my life, to lose it because, I'm going to be fighting against someone who is spending our own money.
0: And Mondami is going to Trump-proof New York, number 16.
12: So that would get you $9 billion, and then we also said that we would save an additional $1 billion through procurement reform, mm-hmm. through the following of the Independent Budget Office's analysis of hiring more fiscal auditors, and also by finally starting to collect on the fines and fees from landlords that owe the city currently about $800 million over a period of overall fines and fees of about $2.5 billion. So this is our revenue plan. This would more than pay for our economic agenda. It would actually allow us to start Trump-proofing our city.
0: Well, David, I hope you enjoyed the collection of people denying elections in 2016. I'm Larry Elder. God bless.
14: What can I say? Mamba out.
15: The mic has been dropped
17: all across America.
18: That's enough. Put down the mic.
17: The Larry Elder Show.
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19: New strikes in Iran. I'm Ted Lindner, Fox News. U.S. forces carrying out new defensive strikes Wednesday on an Iran military facility after downing Iranian attack drones. It's according to U.S. officials. The officials, who are not authorized to comment publicly and spoke on the condition of anonymity, said U.S. Central Command forces shot down four Iranian one-way attack drones that posed a threat around the Strait of Hormuz. President Trump talking about it.
28: Iran is very much intent. They want very much to make a deal. So far, they haven't gotten there. We're not satisfied with it, but we will be. We will be either that or we'll have to just finish the job.
19: The president insists Iran is negotiating on fumes after the U.S. wiped out their military capabilities during their first operation before the ceasefire. U.S. Central Command says they've executed another strike on a suspected drug boat in the Eastern Pacific. They claim two male narco terrorists were killed during the operation. No U.S. military forces were harmed. Sources telling Fox the Coast Guard Guard is asking Bahamian officials to let a dive team search in new areas for the body of Lynette Hooker. Fox's Jill Nato has more on this for us tonight.
2: Investigators have been looking at GPS data from Brian Hooker's phone, in which he was using a marine navigation app. That data's pointed them to new areas of interest that have not been searched as of yet. A source tells Fox U.S. authorities plan to focus on an area of the Bahamas Sea of Abaco with waters reaching 25-foot depths. Brian and Lynette were headed back to their sailboat earlier this year when he reportedly said Lynette fell off their dinghy. But Lynette's daughter, Brian's stepdaughter, has raised questions about what happened, saying Brian had anger issues and her mother was an excellent swimmer. Jill Nato, Fox News.
19: Brian Hooker, held by Bahamian authorities during the initial search for his wife, but was released without any charges being filed. America's listening to Fox News.
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0: this is our revenue plan, this would more than pay for our economic agenda. 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
6: All right, thank you, Scott Shannon. Thanks to all of you for being with us. 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Linda, are you following all the nuttiness that's going on? Now, Donald Trump, if you look at the midterms and you look at incumbents, Bill Cassidy, Thomas Massie, now John Cornyn in Texas, they all went down. And what do they all have in common is Donald Trump supported their opponent. He has every single person that he has endorsed over a sitting incumbent has lost. And let me just give you the overall statistics. If you are an incumbent and you're running for re-election, the odds are over 90% that you're going to win your seat back. I mean, there's a lot of interesting stories to come out of last night, but it was pretty fascinating to watch this. And not only are his candidates winning, they are dominating. They are just devastating these people. But anyway, Trump back candidates scored major victories last night. There is this, and Mark Halpern is way smarter than people give him credit for. He gives me little clues when we interview him that I know that he knows what he's talking about. Most Democrats, they don't know who James Blair is. He's been on my TV show a couple of times. I don't think we've had him on radio yet, Linda. We should.
7: He was on one time. He was on one time.
6: Yeah. Okay. So, and James Blair is, he's a brainiac. I watched him as I was on Air Force One flying to China with the president. And of course, you got to interview me on my own show, which was a very, very high risk move on my part. And you're supposed to react to that. That's very funny.
7: Sorry.
6: That was a high-risk move. But I watched them for like 18 hours. The guy didn't leave his seat. He didn't leave his computer. And all of it's planning for the 2026 midterms. At different times, I'd get his attention and talk to him and ask him very specific questions I had in my mind. The other thing that Mark Halpern, he kind of tipped his hat to is the knowledge that there is a lot of money available for Republican candidates in this midterm election year. And people can argue all they want that, you know, money doesn't matter. Oh, it matters in politics big time. But for, you know, incumbents like Cassidy, Massie, and now John Cornyn to lose. And to his credit, Cornyn, I thought was gracious and he endorsed Ken Paxton and, you know, I just thought it was interesting. That's all. The same with members of Congress. A lot of interesting results that I thought last night. But the most prominent was Cornyn versus Ken Paxton. Paxton was on this radio show yesterday. And we're following it closely. Now, we're going to have, and Democrats are stupid. And I don't know if you saw this. Was it the Cook Report? One of those reports. I don't want to get it wrong, you know, predicting, oh, we're now moving Texas from red to blue. Okay, you can move it to red to blue all you want. It's not going to happen in the state of Texas. I think I know the state of Texas pretty well. I know Governor Abbott. He's a very close friend. I'm very fond of Governor Abbott. I think he's one of the best governors in the country. Very fond of Ted Cruz. I think he's one of the smartest guys in the U.S. Senate. He's a strong, solid conservative. Been a big supporter of the president, doesn't always agree, but he's a very big supporter of the president. And obviously the president's, you know, endorsements matter. The president just put out a massive endorsement for Lindsey Graham. People think, well, Lindsey Graham's a rhino. He's a warmonger. No, he's not. Lindsey Graham actually, you know, has coordinated with the president this entire idea of the Abraham Accords in the Mideast. and challenging these Gulf nations and Arab nations and Muslim countries to recognize the state of Israel so that they can be a longer term strategic peace that maybe would last for a few hundred years instead of the constant never-ending wars that take place. But anyway, Paxton will face off against this radical leftist Tellerico. I don't know, is he vegan or vegetarian? And I don't even know what the difference is. Do you know what the difference is, Linda? What's the difference between
7: I do,
6: a vegan?
7: Actually. I do. Oh, vegetarians,
6: you know,
7: are people...
6: This is
7: what?
6: Scary.
7: What? What?
6: The fact people that you know who... is scary.
7: Well, I was a vegetarian for 11 years, so I know a little bit about this, but I could never go vegan.
6: My sister
7: because...
6: Teddy was. Uncle James's wife. Sweet baby James's wife.
7: Yes, I know. She's a wonderful lady. She has a lot of great, healthy ideas about food, unlike her keto-friendly, gotta-eat-meat brother. But anyways,
6: but she does love her little brother.
7: This.
6: She loves me a lot.
7: Oh, trust me. I know. You are her buddy.
6: But you know what I wish? I wish she'd love me a little less sometimes.
7: No. She loves you to the moon and back, and that's
6: Sweet
7: a good
6: baby
7: thing.
6: James is cracking up.
7: Because sweet baby James knows it's true. You couldn't live without her. She does so much for you.
6: Okay, I could live without her, but I don't want
7: you
6: to live
7: could
6: without
7: not.
6: Her because I love my sister. I love my family. And okay, go. I digress. But you both. Uh-huh. What's the difference?
7: The difference is when you're vegan, you don't eat milk and eggs and cheese and things like that. Anything that comes from animals in any way, shape, or form. So you can't have any of it. Fish, nothing.
6: That means I would starve to death.
7: You'd be one hungry dude, that's for sure.
6: I weigh nothing. I'd waste away. I'd have nothing.
7: Actually, anyway, a lot of those people, they compensate with macaroni, so it goes the other way. It's no good.
6: Okay, let me tell you. You want to be bloated and eat garbage? Eat. And by the way, occasionally I do like macaroni and cheese. I like Kraft Deluxe macaroni and cheese, but I only like a couple of bites. And you put a little ground beef in it. I don't know. What do you call that? Like Hamburger Helper. It's like my version of Hamburger Helper.
7: That's exactly
6: anyway,
7: what it is.
6: Don't get me started on food. I'm trying to diet. Not good. I hate when I have to diet. I've just been eating too much. I got to stop. Anyway, so they're going to face... Ken Paxton will face off against this radical leftist, James Tellerico. Now, the idea that they're saying that this now favors the Democrats in the Senate in Texas, God bless them. I hope they spend hundreds and hundreds of millions of dollars because it's not going to work. This guy's far to the left of Beto Bozo O'Rourke, and his halo. I mean, I initially, when in the primary, I wanted Jasmine Crockett to win because I thought Jasmine Crockett would be the easiest one to beat. No, I was wrong. I didn't know anything about how radical James Tellerico is. This is the guy claiming that there are six biological sexes. I only know of two. If any caller listening to this radio show right now, if you can name the other four, please call in. I will put you immediately on the air. 800-941-SEAN. Call the show. I don't know what the other four he's referring to are, but he claims that there are six. And he also advocated, get this, for abortion care for transgender people. Linda, do you want to take a shot at explaining that to this audience in a way that will not get this show banned or boycotted?
7: I don't believe that I am able to do that, no.
6: I don't think you're able to do it either. I mean, it's nuts. It is absolutely crazy. He accused white people of spreading racism everywhere they go. He claimed that God is non-binary and said he wanted to put a giant welcome mat at the southern border. He's running for the U.S. Senate in Texas. How stupid is this guy? And he doesn't eat meat, period. And now he's claiming, no, I actually do eat meat. But that's not what he has said recently. It's pretty remarkable. Then you got this other, they've got lunatics running everywhere. It's like the party of Mamdani on steroids and human growth hormone. Then they got in Maine. And if I'm Susan Collins, I'm doing backflips over this guy, Graham Plattner, the guy with the Nazi tattoo, you know, this weekend teaming up with Grandpa Bernie and embracing democratic socialism and claiming he's a communist. And that's only the tip of the earth, the spear with all of these lunatics. And, you know, by the way, one recently unearthed Reddit post came to light. Where he actually mocked a wounded soldier calling him a dumb mother effer while adding that he didn't deserve to live. Are you kidding me? A I told you about what he said about Chris Kyle. Remember the movie American Sniper? Remember, we've had Taya Kyle on this radio program. Remember, she was in studio with us back in the day when I actually lived in New York years ago.
7: Yeah.
6: And she was very, by the way, some website put up that picture of me and her like we're married. I'm like, what the hell? Did you see that?
7: AI is a very scary thing. It's just scary.
6: It's so weird. It's like bizarre. Anyway, Tay was a very nice woman, and she blasted Plattner's vile comments and then every other insane thing. We went through it yesterday. I won't repeat myself here today. But the Trump candidates are scoring well. You know, the president put out a full-throated endorsement of Lindsey Graham today. Lindsey Graham, I think, is the president's best friend in the U.S. Senate. I really believe that. And they're very, very close. And the Democratic nominee in Texas, Tallarico, invoked faith to defend abortion rights. The Bible is silent on abortion. Oh, okay. You know, just like non-binary, you know, you don't say our Father who art in heaven. What am I supposed to say? Our non-binary in heaven? Help me out. That's not what I learned when I went to seminary and I went to Catholic school for 12 years, studied theology and Latin. MSDNC pushing Tallarico three times to respond to the six genders. Even they're pushing him on this. Did you see that? Anyway, he was on.
7: I did not.
6: Anyway, I guess he was on with Lawrence O'Donnell and they played the attacks of Tallarico and they asked him to respond and hit him up with follow-ups after he changed the subject. And all he was asked was, you know, Ken Paxton had, you know, this to say about you tonight. And I have to tell you, I don't know if you've heard this already, but he spent a good deal of his victory speech talking just about you. And here's what he had to say. And then he talked about Ken Paxton, played Ken Paxton. He's the most extreme radical Democrats that has ever been nominated. He's even running a vegan campaign. He goes, whatever that is. By the way, I know the people in Texas. I know Greg Abbott. I think he's one of the best governors in the country, right up there with my governor, Ron DeSantis. I know Ted Cruz. This guy's not going to survive this. And some people call him six-gender Jimmy. Six-gender Jimmy. I mean, that's pretty funny stuff. I even heard some people call him James Tallarico. I heard that. I nearly died. But the guy's asked the question over and over again, and he won't give an answer. You know, what do you have to say about the Paxton campaign? Well, he's morally unfit for office. He'll lie to you with a straight face. Well, did you or did you not say that there was six genders? Did you claim God is non-binary? You know, did you make these ridiculous, you know, that transgender people and they fight for their right to abortion? Anyway, one poll, midterm election poll, showing Democrats losing massive ground still with Hispanic Americans, Latino voters. 54% plan to vote for a Democratic House candidate in November. But this is exactly what the Democrat share was in 2024 in the House elections. That means that support and that there's a shift in the electorate. Clearly, this poll indicates that. You have Democrat Maureen Galindo, I think is how you say it, a South Texas sex therapist who drew nationwide ire from a Democratic Party leader who was defeated in her primary against the county sheriff's office official Johnny Garcia, according to the AP, and she became a national flashpoint when she was accused of anti-Semitism for floating a plan to imprison American Zionists at an ICE detention center. She did not win her race. What a shock. But maybe the shock of the night, Linda, was Al Green, mean Al Green. He lost his seat last night. Remember, you know, the joint session speech where he stood up and, you know, started, you know, waving his cane around at President Trump. And
7: I'm a creep
6: too.
7: I can't wait. See you later.
6: He's a weirdo. He's another left-wing radical weirdo. Anyway, 11-term congressman filing one article of impeachment after the president after another. You know, he's done it six times. So, you know, all of this. But Paxton won in a landslide last night. In the primary, Donald Trump didn't endorse, and it was nowhere, you know, close to what it was last night. As a matter of fact, the polls, all the polls closed in Texas when I went on TV last night, and we were able to make the call that Paxton had defeated Cornyn at 9:01. I mean, you almost never get to make a call that fast. And that was the AP that made the first call. Anyway, 800-941-SHAWN if you want to be a part of the program. Everybody needs a self-defense security strategy. Now, you have some instances where maybe somebody wants to kill you and your family. Only one option will serve you in that situation, and that is lethal self-defense. But according to the FBI, 2022, last year we have numbers for that is less than 0.01% of all altercations that require that lethal response. This is where the technology of BYRNA.com comes in. 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
6: I know most of you have very busy lives, and some of you get to listen only at certain parts of the day, and part of our job is to inform you. I love the fact that President Trump allows cameras in to televise his cabinet meetings, and the president did so today, and they talked about Iran, and they talked about Cuba and Venezuela and the economy. I mean, there was nothing off limits, and they ran the gamut. And then, of course, the legacy media mob, the corrupt, abusively biased news media, weighed in with their questions. I think it's worth playing. Our team has been debating it all day. I think we'll play that later in the last hour of the show today, because it was more than worthwhile to listen to. We'll get to that. We'll get to your calls, 800-941-SEAN as well.

0: Fox News, I'm Ted Linder. U.S. forces carried out new defensive strikes today on an Iran military facility after downing Iranian attack drones, as according to U.S. officials. And they said that U.S. Central Command forces shot down four Iranian one-way attack drones that posed a threat around the Strait of Hormuz. The U.S. ramping up efforts to contain the growing Ebola outbreak in Central Africa.
1: The Trump administration is set to deploy U.S. health officials to neighboring Kenya to staff a quarantine and treatment facility for Americans testing positive for the disease or those potentially exposed.
0: Fox's Greg Palcott and crews resume searching for nine missing workers at a factory in Longview, Washington, after a chemical tank explosion killed two other workers.
2: The remaining roughly 25,000 gallons is contained in the tank, is leaking slowly out of the tank.
0: That's Fire Chief Scott Goldstein. 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

0: standing up for what's right with America. 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
1: All right, 25 till the top of the hour, 800-941-SEAN, our number if you want to be a part of the program. 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

0: 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Stop guessing and start knowing. Well, our friend John Solomon has done it again. And I had a recent conversation, and he'll be on the podcast, with the Attorney General, Todd Blanche. And it just so happens we talk about all of the issues involved in the grand conspiracy. I'm not giving up on this issue. Too many of you have followed our coverage over the years of everything from Hillary's server with top secret classified information on it that she used bleach bit on. You have followed, you know, James Comey, no reasonable prosecutor would prosecute. The bought and paid for Russian disinformation dossier. You followed that story, how that was the basic, the bulk of information used for not one, but four FISA warrants to ruin one Carter Page's life. But also beyond that, to backdoor entry into all things Trump world. Comey signed three of the four of them. As a matter of law, you're supposed to go back and tell the court when you know the information you provided them is not true, or you even if you think it may not be true, and he didn't do it. Then, of course, leading into the intelligence community assessment post-2016, where career, professional, senior intelligence officials determined no, there was no Russia interference in the 2016 election, leading to a meeting in the Oval Office with Barack Obama and Joe Biden and people like Clapper and Brennan, and Obama ordering a new ICA, intelligence community assessment, one that contradicted the real one, which then laid a foundation and the beginning of a nonstop weaponization to destroy Donald Trump, you know, leading into this novel legal theory, 34 felony counts on what? It was about a payment prior to the 2016 election, a non-disclosure agreement. You know, I guarantee you that the Southern District of New York, I guarantee you D.A. Bragg's office, I guarantee you Letitia James' office, if we ever got to the bottom of whether or not they have non-disclosure agreements, I bet you they all do. It's a common practice. I'm not saying it's the right practice. I'm saying it's a common practice. And, you know, every Fortune 500 company, I guarantee you has them. And Donald Trump labeled it a legal expense. He wasn't even involved in the process. His lawyer did it, testified that he did it unbeknownst to Donald Trump. It was paid for as a legal expense, labeled a legal expense. How does that become 34 felony counts? Why did they raid Mar-a-Lago? And we first learned from Tulsi Gabbard, you know, a lot of questions about this. Now, John Solomon has taken it to the next level. He has an article that came out just yesterday. Quote, headline, exclusive, key Biden DOJ official raised red flags about the FBI's Mar-a-Lago raid, according to this memo that John Solomon got a hold of. Now, remember, Merrick Garland personally, according to information gathered by Tulsi Gabbard, director of national intelligence, that he personally signed off on this, and there's evidence of such. John Solomon is with us. He's the founder, editor-in-chief, chief investigative reporter of JustTheNews.com. Sir, how are you?
1: I am well. Good to be with you.
0: Well, we've spent a lot of time over the years together. You've done a lot of incredible reporting. You've been vindicated on every single thing you've reported. As it relates to this raid at Mar-a-Lago, now we're realizing that a lot of the arguments that people like you were making and I was making, Greg Jarrett was making, and others, turned out to be the right arguments that they were making internally.
1: Yeah. Yeah. Well, listen, this revelation is more than a historical footnote, too. Right now, if the grand conspiracy case is to be seated in Florida, it has to have a crime that occurred in Florida. And the Mar-a-Lago crime is the seed crime for the conspiracy. It's why the case can be built in Fort Pierce, Florida, as opposed to Washington, D.C. or New York or some other jurisdiction. A couple of months ago, we reported that the FBI, from memos that we obtained, believed that there wasn't probable cause to raid Mar-a-Lago, but they did it anyways. That is what one might call an overt act. You have an obligation to show there's probable cause before you raid someone's home. If you don't do it and you still go and raid the home, you may have violated that person's civil liberties. Now we have a second key piece of document, a second documentary piece of evidence that goes to this point that the Justice Department knew what it did at Mar-a-Lago was wrong and probably hadn't been thought through all the way. Now, this isn't any official, by the way, in the Justice Department. This official, Patty Stemler, was handpicked by Merrick Garland to be by his right side looking over the Donald Trump investigations that were ongoing. She isn't read in to the Mar-a-Lago raid until after it happens. And then as soon as it happens, she's like, hey, wait, guys, you didn't tell me about this, but I have some very serious concerns about this. The president has the right to declassify documents. He said he declassified these documents. Did anyone bother to check to see if that's true before we raided his home? In fact, she was so concerned about it, he said, I've been worrying about it ever since and worrying more now. This is Merrick Garland's right-hand woman, the woman who was supposed to be watching for the ethics of this investigation, and she puts up a giant red flag saying, we probably shouldn't have raided Donald Trump's home. That's after the FBI has already raised the concern that there wasn't probable cause. These two pieces of documents not only are a reminder that the Biden Justice Department acted inappropriately and perhaps in violation of President Trump's civil liberties, they're likely to be the key pieces of evidence in a conspiracy case. If it's based in Florida, these are overt acts that occurred in Florida in conjunction with the raid. And so it becomes the kernel for Jason Quinones and Joe DiGenova and the team that's now investigating the...
0: By the way, don't mess with Joe DiGenova. Can I be honest? Let's be blunt here.
1: That's what I got.
0: I mean, but number one, he's wickedly smart, and he is dogged in terms of... he's the first person I ever heard call Comey a crooked cop.
1: Yeah. Yeah. And he understands it. Listen, he's held... I can't think of another person in American history who was a U.S. attorney, by the way, the U.S. attorney that took down Marion Barry, a special counsel and an independent counsel. And now he's back in the game again, handling this very important case. And what's great about Joe, he'll pursue a crime like a dog pursues a bone. But if he thinks someone isn't guilty of a crime, he's not going to bring a charge for political purposes. In fact, he said so in one of his independent counsel investigations. He wouldn't charge a person because even though there was a lot of clamoring in Washington for it, he's a straight shooter. He applies the law. He looks at the evidence, and then he does it. And I think that that's what this case, if it's going to have credibility, is going to require.
0: All right. So let's go. There's a lot to unpack here. Mm-hmm. First of all, you have the whole issue of whether or not there's equal application of our laws. Now, in the case of Hillary, top secret classified information on a server. Yep. And then she erases it all, bleach pit. Nobody had ever heard of the term before. At least I had not. Now the whole country knows what bleach pit is. Although I am having sources telling me that the retrieval of those servers may have happened. And maybe that story may not be dead. John Solomon, if anybody would know if that's true, it would be you.
1: There is an effort to secure what we would call shadow copies of these servers that exist in the dark web. Basically, anything that you put online can be emulated over time.
0: An effort to secure, I'm not trying to be a jerk, effort to secure, because you're a friend of mine, or they've been secured.
1: I don't, the last time I checked, which to be honest, is a few weeks ago now, they had not yet been secured, but they were in conversations with a friendly foreign power that would have images of some of the content or large amounts of the content that probably resided on those servers, because those servers, they cross transatlantic oceans. They get captured in little fragments on other people's servers, and they can be actually recreated with some very common technology today, AI technology that does that. And so there was a foreign power that's friendly to the United States that was in the process of doing that and then potentially offering it to the United States. When I last checked, which was honestly about 3-4 weeks ago, they had not been secured, but I'll make some calls and check it and see if they have been secured.
0: I love you can take, you know, you can give John Solomon a request and he'll investigate it for you. We really appreciate all your hard work. but there's a couple of differences here because you have Hillary Clinton, top secret, classified information, no reasonable prosecutor would prosecute. You have Joe Biden, 4 separate locations, top secret, classified information, including next to his Corvette in his garage. But 4 separate locations. Nothing ever happened to either of them. There were no consequences to either of them. There were no raids of any property of theirs. And the one difference is the Presidential Records Act actually applied to Donald J. Trump. And you go into detail in your article about this very specific legal distinction here, because the president would often take documents up into his residence at the White House and declassify them to bring them up.
1: That's right. In fact, his office gave me that statement in 2022, and it appears that that's what Patty Stemler is referring to her in her memo. She said, hey, the president says he had the authority to declassify these documents when he's still president. He did, so he's referring to that statement in 2022. That came on your show at the time that we got it. She is very concerned that the president declassified these documents and they went and treated him as a criminal and raided his home when he probably most likely had the right to possess those documents because they were previously declassified. And she asked, has anyone in the Office of Legal Counsel looked at that? And she also points out that a president doesn't have to follow the normal procedures. He can do things without having to do what a federal employee would have to do if they were declassifying a document. She understood the legal issues exactly right. The very legal issues that if Donald Trump ever went to trial on this, he would have prevailed on. But she's really worried about it. And what we don't see is any action after this. It's like this document falls into a black hole. She raises concerns and everybody just ignores it. And they keep pursuing the president, which is one of the themes of the decade of weaponization that we now see. People would raise a red flag. No one would listen. The IRS agents were raising a red flag about Hunter Biden. They got silenced. The FBI agents were raising a red flag about Mar-a-Lago and not having probable cause. They got ignored. Stemler writes this email saying, hey, he probably had the right to have these documents. She gets ignored. That is a concern. And the fact that it's systemic could lead to a charge that this is a part of a conspiracy, that you intentionally ignore the career expertise and violate the law, even though you're being warned what you're doing is wrong. And I think that is a very important piece of evidence. This is going to become smoking gun evidence in the hands of a Joe DeGeneva.
0: This is why I had, and you were very kind to come down and do the podcast with Greg Jarrett. That's why we've had you on. That's why we had Dan Bongino. I love Dan. He's a close friend. That's why Kash Patel, who I think is doing a great job as the FBI director, that's why he's been on. That's why we're going to have on Todd Blanche, the attorney general. That's why we have Sarah Carter. We just dropped that podcast yesterday. And she's on the podcast. I'm not letting this go. Where does the grand conspiracy end up, John Solomon?
1: I think it ends up with a large series of indictments. I think what's happening right now, by the way, the Florida prosecutors were in Washington, D.C. today meeting with the attorney general, is that you break these into overt act buckets. This is an overt act as part of a conspiracy. Each bucket gets individually investigated. And then you find out which ones turn out to be provable and true and which ones aren't. And then you begin to put together a case. I think, based on the reporting I've been doing, that the first overt acts that prosecutors and the FBI are now looking at predate the beginning of Crossfire Hurricane on July 31st, 2016. There are some activities before the summer of 2016 that are now on the horizon, now on the radar. There is some FBI OPR investigative documents that suggests that maybe some foreign powers were brought into a player to try to spy on the president or get dirt on the president earlier than the beginning of Crossfire Hurricane. So the conspiracy probably goes back to earlier 16 and continues all the way until the day the president takes the second oath of office. Remember what we learned in some of those Tulsi Gabbard documents, that they were still actively investigating the president in some of those
0: four. Unbelievable. Well, I've got to give props to you and credit to you. The amount of work that you have put into this over the last 11 years is unprecedented, and it would be, I will tell you, if justice happens, it wouldn't have happened without you. John Solomon, founder, editor-in-chief, chief investigative reporter, justthenews.com. 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
0: All right, we've got a lot of ground to cover, not the least of which is, okay, remember they had a term wilding back in the day? Well, it's happening again. It's just not called that. And why don't they ever get a hold of all of the crime in Chicago? We'll examine that in detail after five officers were hurt this weekend. We'll have the president's cabinet meeting that we'll get to. We'll look at the polls for the midterms with John McLaughlin and Matt Towery. And in the middle of all that, we'll get to your calls. 800-941-SEAN if you want to be a part of the program. Quick break, right back. We'll continue more on the other side straight ahead. All right, everybody cares about health, wellness, fitness, nutrition, and so many of us are guessing our way through our health, guessing what foods to eat, what supplements to take, wondering why some things make us feel better than others. 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
10: Against Iran. I'm Sue Guzman, Fox News. And the U.S. official saying the military launched additional self-defense strikes against Tehran, intercepting four Iranian attack drones near the Strait of Hormuz and striking a nearby drone control station to prevent a fifth. It comes as peace talks continue. President Trump earlier saying there have been no talks regarding easing sanctions against Tehran.
11: We have control of money that they claim is theirs. We'll keep control of that money. When they behave properly and when they do what's right, we'll let them have their money. But right now, we're not doing that. And it's not, one thing is not contingent on the other.
10: Kuwait, meanwhile, says it is facing a missile and drone attack as the shaky ceasefire in the Iran conflict was again challenged. Kuwait's military making the announcement without providing further details on what had been targeted. Kuwait has repeatedly come under fire from Iran and Iranian-backed Shiite militias in Iraq during the conflict. Two people now dead in the chemical tank explosion in Washington state.
12: Longview Fire Department Battalion Chief Matt Amos said Wednesday began recovery efforts in the deadly accident at Nippon Dynawave Packaging. He said those who are missing, once they're found,
13: they'll undergo decontamination before being transported to the Cowlitz County Coroner's Office for identification.
12: That is where families will be notified. County Fire Chief Scott Goldstein said even though it's believed hundreds of thousands of gallons of chemicals left the imploded tank,
14: there is no air or community-based risk. And I said earlier, there's no risk to the Longview City water supply.
12: The specific cause is still not known. Gernal Scott. Fox News.
10: And U.S. officials telling Fox News investigators are asking the Bahamas for permission to send dive teams to new areas of the sea to search for Lynette Hooker's body, who went missing while she and her husband were on a boat. 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
7: A part of this extravaganza. So remember back many years ago, not that many, but a number of years ago, there were incidents all over the country, and they were referred to as wilding. And that's young kids just taking over streets and going crazy and hurting innocent people. Well, in a different form, I guess it's back. In this case, in Chicago, shouldn't be a shock to anybody. An 18-year-old driver hit with attempted murder charges for plowing into five Chicago police officers during this chaotic, quote, teen takeover, as they say. If you look at the video, we showed some of it on TV last night. I mean, these kids just running the streets and taking over everything. And they're violent, and a raft of other offenses, you know, for striking a group of officers trying to control the hundreds of teens who flooded South Loomis Street along Chicago's west side, according to police. Now, the teen driver ended up finally jumping the curb, crashing into a police car, a pole, and a fence. And anyway, a Plainfield resident who wasn't injured in the wreck was quickly taken into custody. Cops also finding a gun inside the car. In addition to attempted murder, Johnson was charged with five counts of aggravated battery with a deadly weapon, two counts of aggravated unlawful possession of a deadly weapon, criminal damage to government property. All five officers struck were transported to local hospitals, and they're in stable and hopefully now better condition than they were. I don't think they're in harm's way. However, let's go to NBC 5 Chicago, a report on this teen takeover.
8: But we are still awaiting official confirmation from Chicago police if any of those young people or if any officers were hurt this morning. We want to show you some new citizen video just into our newsroom of this large gathering. You can see just a sea of people there, most of them young, looking to be in their teens or early 20s. They're blocking portions of Loomis and Roosevelt. Now, later, there were dozens of police officers on scene as well. We want to show you what our crews heard and witnessed as they arrived. Several gunshots and a crashed sedan in that area as well. That vehicle, along with police tape, remaining there for hours this morning. This large gathering happening just days after city leaders spoke about how to prevent such events from going out of control. Memorial Day weekend, the unofficial kickoff of summer. Here's Chicago Police Superintendent Larry Snelling on Thursday.
9: It's important to make sure that we're keeping them safe. They need guidance, they need leadership, and we all have to be there for them. And that's what we plan to do throughout this summer.
8: City leaders also spoke last week about working with social media companies where these large gatherings are often promoted. Now, as for this gathering, early this morning in University Village, the number 12 buses had to be rerouted in both directions because of that large police response. We are continuing to gather information on this. Please stay with us both here on the air and online.
7: All right, here to react and respond. And again, since 2009, we scroll the names of people shot and shot and killed and murdered and victims of violent crime in Chicago. Names that nobody knows, names that nobody ever heard of. You know, look at our friend Gianna Caldwell and his younger brother, you know, doing nothing wrong, you know, shot, murdered in the streets of Chicago, and he can barely get anybody to lift a finger to help him find the perpetrators. It's just sad. So all lives don't really matter. In many cases, these are black lives. They don't really matter to the left. We've been scrolling their names because they do matter to me. They do matter to us. They do matter to anybody with a heart and a conscience and a soul. We believe every human being was created by God, and yet nobody pays attention unless they can weaponize it and politicize it. We welcome back to the program Chicago Alderman Raymond Lopez, and also joining us is Gino Young. He is a young African-American conservative author, educator, whistleblower from Chicago. He wrote a book, Sex, Drugs, and Illiteracy, The Death of Education in America, which, by the way, is an understatement. Welcome both of you to the program. Gino, you're new to the show. Let me bring you in first. I like the title of your book. I like where you stand. Is there anything I just said in the lead up to this that is wrong? I've been scrolling names that nobody ever heard of or cares about. Many minorities that are shot and killed. And if they can't politicize it, weaponize it, why bother talking about it?
0: You know, everything you said, Mr. Hannity, was exactly correct. And thank you so much for having me on. I've been watching your show for many years, since I was in my early 20s. And in 2019, my little cousin, his name was Zacchaeus Battle, was shot and killed in Inglewood. And I believe one night you scrolled his name. It got no coverage. No one talked about it. And to this day, his murder remains unsolved. And it takes people like you highlighting this night after night. But this is what the media, this is what they won't cover. And I saw this, you know, I've lived it, and I saw it, and I wrote about it, and I documented it extensively in my book, Sex, Drugs, and Illiteracy, The Death of Education in America. You know, there's a direct parallel between what we saw on our streets this weekend and what's going on in the home. There's a breakdown in the home. The mother is overwhelmed. The father is nowhere around. There's no standards, no accountability. Then you go out in the streets. We have a derelict mayor here in Chicago. We have an inept governor that will not support our police. Again, no accountability. Then we fast forward to the classroom, which is where I come into play as a substitute teacher. And in the classrooms, I'm telling you, the teachers are overwhelmed, and the administrators and administrations are not instituting or stipulating any modicum of decorum or discipline anywhere to be found. And then I come into the classroom now, full disclosure, I come from a very strong parental background. My father was a Chicago police officer for many, many years. He worked in CHA, Chicago Housing Authority, in the infamous projects. And I come from a very strong background as far as discipline. So I come in the classroom as a 28-year-old young black male, and I say, no, you're not going to be running around. You're not going to be fighting. You're not going to be throwing stuff. You're not going to be swearing in my room and speaking like you're on the corner of 79th Street. And I get reported to HR, and I become a pariah in the school. I worked at Hillcrest High School in Country Club Hills, Illinois, which is about 10 minutes from Chicago, and then Tinley Park High School, which is about 15 minutes. At Tinley Park High School, they sent me down to HR because they said I was writing up too many children and I was rubbing people the wrong way in the dean's office by trying to institute order in an orderless system. So it's just a breakdown across the board, and I documented it extensively. And it's just so unfortunate because there's no order in the streets. There's no order in the home. There's no order in the school. And then it's no surprise where you, how you get this Frankenstein monster that we saw metastasize on our streets this weekend. It's absolutely disgusting and disgraceful. And, you know, I wrote about it in my book, but I've lived it as well. And it's so unfortunate.
7: Chicago Alderman Raymond Lopez has been a voice in the wilderness on all of this. And I mean, do any of your fellow elected officials seem to even give a rip?
10: Well, thank you, Sean, for having me. Yes, we are finally starting to see some of my fellow aldermen and other elected officials standing up to say, what do we need to do? What can we do now? You know, the problem is, as Gio mentioned, and as you have rightfully mentioned, since 2009, the politicians of this city and state have ignored the innocent victims on our streets. This weekend, we had 36 people shot in Chicago, Memorial Day weekend, the official start of summer. And yet the mayor, the media, their allies all up and down the far and extreme left are applauding themselves, saying, oh, this is the safest Memorial Day ever. No one was intentionally killed this weekend.
7: Does that mean nobody was intentionally killed when 36 people are shot? By the way, I didn't include the last day. You're right. I was just talking about the Saturday and Sunday numbers. It's 36. You are correct.
10: So we need to put the pressure, keep common sense at the forefront, and what we're looking at even right now is finally a shift to start holding some of the parents accountable, because these parents are letting their kids go wilding, as you mentioned. That's what it was referred to during the George Floyd era. Now they call them urban outdoor events that are being organized through social media. And we have to put a stop to that.
7: Alderman, hang on a second. If kids are rioting in
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7: This is the same thing. I mean, you know, under Biden, Harris, Mayorkas, we let in all of these unvetted illegals from over 200 countries. We know 12 million that they let in. We don't know how many gotaways got in. We do know many of the people came from countries with known terror ties. We know there are known terrorists in the U.S., likely sleeper cells, here today and now. They've let in murderers, rapists, child molesters, other violent criminals, gang members, cartel members. And, Gino, nobody in the Democratic Party seems to care. And then if Donald Trump, ICE, or the Department of Homeland Security tries to remove these criminals to make our streets more safe and secure, you see the reaction. I don't understand the mindset. I'll never understand the mindset.
0: And you know, sir, I don't understand it either. It's disgusting and disgraceful. We need the president. I was on with Lara Trump a couple of months ago, and I told her, you know, she asked me if I could send a message to President Trump. What do I say? I would say, Mr. President, we need you in Chicago. If you think the issues as far as fraud and different things like that Nick Shirley found in Minneapolis are bad, we're 6.3 times larger here in Chicago. We need federal intervention here, and we need it in our schools as well, because one thing I found quite interesting is that they're now placing children into classes that they don't belong. You know, AP classes and special needs classes, to get increase more funding, they're placing children into those classes that don't belong there. So now the children who need that help aren't getting it. And, you know, and the streets, it's just a disgrace. In your neighborhood, you walk around and you don't even feel, you know, I don't remember my neighborhood looking like this. I don't remember these issues happening when I was a kid. Not too long ago, you know, downtown, that was like the golden area. Nothing bad happened really downtown. But now we're seeing these wildings, and it's disgraceful. And it, like I said, it's all a parallel. It goes right back to the home, and it goes back to the schools as well, because the children are taught that there's no accountability. But there is some deeply disturbing and frankly demonic things going on in these classrooms that parents just don't know about. And this isn't a Chicago issue. It isn't a black issue. It isn't a white issue. It's everywhere. I don't care who you are, or where you come from. Your child is but one school administration change away from destruction. And parents need to be made aware everywhere.
7: All right, quick break. Right back. More with Chicago Alderman Raymond Lopez and Gino Young, a young African-American conservative author and education whistleblower in Chicago. He wrote a book, Sex, Drugs, and Illiteracy, The Death of Education in America, as we talk about this insane incident this weekend that resulted in five police officers in Chicago going to a hospital.
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0: talk. In this 25th anniversary year of September 11th, 01, the Tunnel to Towers Foundation continues to honor America's heroes. 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And through their homeless veterans program, their veterans villages, and National Case Management Network, the foundation has provided housing and supportive services to more than 17,000 veterans nationwide. 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

0: right, we continue with Chicago Alderman Raymond Lopez. Gino Young is back with us. He wrote the book, Sex, Drugs, and Illiteracy. He's also an education whistleblower. I'm going to make a prediction, and I hope to God I'm wrong, but I'm going to tell you, you're going to be on this program, Gino, and they're not going to like the fact that you're so outspoken, and they're going to try and get rid of you. And when they do, you'll have an army behind you to defend you, and it probably will lead to bigger, greater things in your life, because I think there's a calling on you to help these young people. Alderman, I mean, you look at somebody like Gino, and then you hear these stories. I've had it with all government schools. We spend more per capita than any other country, industrialized country on earth, with the worst results, and nobody thinks out of the box. Like, I love this new alpha school that they have. Kids spend 2 hours core curriculum. The rest of their day, they are learning computers and AI and following where their interest takes them, which to me is the core, you know, Latin derivative meaning of education, to bring forth from within.
1: Sadly, we know that education, especially in Democratic-run cities and states, it's not about actually teaching these children the basics, the reading, writing, arithmetic, or even knowing how to generally think for themselves. It's all about indoctrination. We have a multi-billion dollar indoctrination scheme here in many of the blue states, and especially here in the city of Chicago, where we spend nearly $36,000 per student in a huge system of nearly 300,000 children, and 80% of them can't read at grade level.
0: But it's so pathetic. Well, you know, look, thank God for people like you. Thank God for people like Gino. Hopefully, you know, the people in Chicago will wake up. Hopefully they will vote in people that believe in law and order and safety and security and a good education for their kids. Although the odds of this happening with the current leadership are probably zero, but I'm not trying to say you shouldn't try. I think you have to defeat them at the ballot box. Chicago Alderman, Raymond Lopez, thank you. Gino Young, thank you. We appreciate your efforts, both of you. 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
1: All right, 25 now till the top of the hour. It's 800-941-SEAN if you want to be a part of the program. If you own your own business, before you can even open the doors to that business, you need, by law, certain insurances. And then you have to find out what they are. Then you have to find an agent for this insurance and that insurance, and it becomes a nightmare. It's worse than dealing with the healthcare system, to be very blunt with you. And then you have no earthly clue what is in the policy. Now, an agent will tell you this is covered and that is covered, and how many of us know people that make a claim with an insurance agency, and then all of a sudden they say, oh, I'm sorry, that is not covered by your plan, because nobody ever reads an insurance policy. 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
1: All right. Results are in, and John Cornyn.

0: after what 18 elections has lost. He lost to the Attorney General Ken Paxton, who will now go up against radical leftist James Tallarico. We've been chronicling his insanity. Let's play Cornyn from last night and what he had to say in conceding to Ken Paxton, and also to his credit, saying that he endorsed Ken Paxton.
1: Tonight, we've come up short in this primary runoff. You know, a few years ago, I had a friend of mine say, you know what makes God laugh? He said, when we make plans. I've spent most of my time in the Senate building the Republican Party in Texas and in the U.S. Senate, and I've always supported the Republican ticket, and I intend to do so again in this general election. I've said throughout this race that I trust the voters of Texas, and they've made their decision, and I must respect it.
0: Now, if you look at the Cook Report, they now say this is an advantage for Democrats. Let me tell you, that is a crock. I don't believe it at all. The vegan or vegetarian or whatever he is, Tallarico, who claim that there are six biological sexes. By the way, you may want to play at home. Maybe if anybody listening to this program knows what the six are, please call and tell us, because I have no earthly idea. You know, once I get beyond male and female, I have no idea what the other six are. The other four are. I have no idea. He has advocated for abortion care, get this, for transgender people. He has accused white people of spreading racism everywhere they go, claimed that God is non-binary, and said that he wanted to put a giant welcome mat at our southern border. This is in the state of Texas, by the way. And the list goes on. I can keep going. You know, it's as nuts as this guy Graham Planter in Maine. Anyway, I think the Democrats' biggest challenge as we head into this midterm election year, and the reason they have the lowest polling numbers they've ever had, in large part, is because they are radicalized. And from Mamdani to AOC and the Squad and Bernie Sanders campaigning with Graham Platner in Maine and Elizabeth Warren supporting him, you know, the guy with the Nazi tattoo, the guy with all his baggage as well. This is the party. Now, there are no mainstream Democrats that are willing to take on the radicals that rule this party, because they know that they will be deposed of their high-ranking positions. Don't ever expect Chuckie Schumer, Hakeem Jeffries, leaders in minority leaders in name only, to ever challenge them. Anyway, here to weigh in on this and the latest polling numbers, we have our friends John McLaughlin with McLaughlin and Associates, Matt Towery, Insider Advantage. We'll share some of the polling in a minute of both of them. Thank you both for being in the program. Matt Towery, start with you. I don't think what ultimately will define the outcome of the midterms has happened yet, meaning what happens in Iran, what happens with gas prices, what happens ultimately with the economy as the president's policies now begin to take effect.
2: Yeah, I don't either. I do think that it's pretty common knowledge, and the president acknowledges it today, that Iran is trying to just continue to kick the can and kick the can and kick the can. There will reach a point at which, if the can kicking continues, it will have an effect on the midterms. It hasn't reached that point yet. I will tell you, we did a poll, Sean, over the weekend when the president stayed at the White House and was, you know, firmly involved in these negotiations. And the president's approval on the war was pretty bad, pretty much what every other poll showed. As we moved to the weekend, and the president was more active, the numbers started to come up. When the president took military action, limited indeed, in Iran, his numbers really came up. And so the approval for his conduct of the war at the conclusion of the poll indicated to me that the public wants to see him take action. And I believe that he is running out of time not to take action. If he does so within a certain period of time and this thing gets resolved, it may well be, Robert Kahaly has this theory of Trafalgar, and I haven't believed him, but I'm beginning to think he might be right. And that is that not only will Iran not be an issue, but the president may be able, and the Republicans might be able, to campaign with that victory there, securing the nuclear material, ending the threat from Iran. That could become a major point for reelection. an election, that means that for the Republicans and for the Republicans holding on to the Senate and the House, something that no one is thinking about right now.
0: John McLaughlin, let's get your thoughts on it.
3: I agree with Matt because we've had numbers. I mean, for the last two previous months, we polled whether people support or oppose President Trump using the military to stop Iran from getting nuclear weapons. And they last month they did 52-40. This month it's 48-41. But again, that was before he took the action. He was doing the ceasefire. But last month's numbers, when we said, were, and this is 1,000 likely voters. Not people, you know, not, it's modeled after actual turnouts, not these fake polls like the Washington Post have only 29% Trump voters when we got 50. But we had 59% of the likely voters saying that, that the actions that he took against Iran are warranted and justified, 59-32, and that we should finish the job 60-30. The majority of Americans agree with that. And when you asked them if Iran had nuclear weapons, would they use it against the United States and our allies? 61% of all voters said they would, only 20 said no. So the American public wants this resolved. They don't want this going on another 47 years. And Donald Trump has done it where, you know, God bless him, it's been with a minimal a loss of life or danger to our, we have men and women who are really brave, sacrificing, you know, not just putting their lives on the line, but they've been out, you know, in some of these boats for a year. They're out there in these aircraft carriers. They're missing their family and friends, but they are sacrificing to win this because we don't want to go through it for another 47 years where Iranian terrorists are killing Americans, thousands of Americans, whether it's Iraq or Afghanistan or other parts of the Middle East. So Donald Trump is trying to stop them. He stopped them right at the verge where they would have had 11 nuclear weapons last year. They were at the verge of having 11 nuclear weapons that they could use against the United States and our allies. And they are launching missiles right now as we speak, during this conflict. They are launching missiles at Americans in our bases and, at our ships. And, these guys are terrorists. They're bad guys and Trump needs to beat them.
0: The president, Matt Towery, has 100% record in this primary season in terms of endorsements, and that means for the Senate, that means for Congress and other positions. Bill Cassidy, incumbent, defeated Louisiana. Tom Massey, incumbent, Kentucky, defeated there. Last night, John Cornyn, incumbent, defeated in the great state of Texas. That's a pretty good track record. And what is the message that other elected officials should take out of that?
2: Well, I'll give you a specific message to the U.S. Senate and their leadership. Straighten up and get in line. They left Washington, D.C. in a tantrum because the president had added some additional fund to help those who'd been victims of lawfare. They used that as an excuse.
0: And by the way, Todd Blanche told me not a penny is going to President Trump, although they did release the tax returns illegally of every Trump family member and every Trump entity, but putting that aside.
2: Yeah, exactly. And, you know, put that aside. You know, that's a small blip on the radar screen. What they were really doing was throwing a tantrum because Trump had endorsed Cornyn's opponent. What they need to wake up and understand is that the Republicans realize something they don't, and that is if the Democrats get into office, if they get the Senate, rule job number one will be nuke the filibuster. That will be number one. And the fact that the Republicans in the Senate said, well, we have certain Republicans who won't do it, and they're not able to. Look, a leader of the Senate has all types of power. He can take people off committee chairmanships. He can make sure money doesn't go to certain states. We have Lisa Murkowski, who received a fortune from the RNC, money that should have gone to candidates who were on the verge of winning. She received money from the RNC last time to get reelected in Alaska. She won't lift a finger on this issue. She and every other Republican had better get in line, because the Republicans who vote, the people who are making these decisions, cannot stand the way they are operating.
0: You know, a lot of these people, John McLaughlin, forget it's a team sport. And when you're playing a team sport, that doesn't mean you always get the batting position that you'd like in the order or the position that you want to play. It's where the coach puts you. And if you're 80%, you know, in agreement with somebody, they're not your enemy, they're your friend. Reagan told us that. And it's frustrating to me that so many people, Republicans, we know what the Democrats will do. Everything Matt said, they will nuke the filibuster. They'll pack the courts. They'll make D.C. and Puerto Rico states. They'll do anything to maintain power. And they're not even being shy or trying to hide it.
3: Well, you know, we did the polling for the Trump Super PAC to beat Thomas Massie. And the reason we did was because when we needed a vote, when Donald Trump needed a vote with him to stop the Democrat tax increase and to vote for tax cuts, he wasn't there. When he needed them to vote to fund the wall, he wasn't there. He would bail out on key votes that we needed. And, you know, in the meantime, he'd been in Congress for 14 years. He had a following. When we first started polling, he was ahead in the polls. But Ed Gallrein beat him by double digits because the voters were educated to the fact that he's been voting against not just Donald Trump, who's the leader of our movement, but voted against the majority of Republicans who sent Thomas Massie to Congress. And as Matt was talking about, with the Save America Act, Ken Paxton had said when they came out of the primary, if Cornyn gets it passed, he would drop out. The Save America Act requires proof of citizenship, voter ID. We'd have honest elections. It's one of Trump's top priorities. Last month when we polled it, 56% of all Americans said it's more important to pass the Save America Act. Only 28% said it's more important to save the filibuster. Americans want honest elections, and John Cornyn couldn't get it done. There's something about, and there's a gap. Our latest poll has Trump with a 48 job approval, 47 disapprove. And in the meantime, Republicans are only at 42% in generic ballot. Democrats are at 46. We were ahead last year. The Republicans in Washington are forgetting Trump's not on the ballot in November, but you need his voters to go win. And if the Republicans in Washington don't wake up and start passing more of the items we need, whether it's another reconciliation package with a pro-growth agenda, whether it's making sure that ICE can operate around the country to deport criminal illegal aliens, whether it's making sure that we have honest elections. If we don't get things done for the majority of Americans, they won't be there to vote for Republicans, and you will get a lunatic like Tallarico elected who believes in six genders, that God is non-binary.
0: And you know what the six are? I have no idea.
3: Yeah, no, I don't.
0: Matt knows. Matt follows this stuff closely.
2: Matt has no clue.
0: All right, quick break. More with our pollsters, John McLaughlin, Matt Towery on the other side. Our toll-free number is 800-941-SEAN as we continue.
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0: final thoughts from John McLaughlin, McLaughlin and Associates, Matt Towery, Insider Advantage. Real quickly, yes or no, are you worried about these Senate races in Georgia, North Carolina, Maine? Are you worried about Iowa? Are you worried about Tallarico in Texas or any other state for Republicans? Quickly, what states, Matt, are you worried about?
1: Georgia, North Carolina. I think that Susan Collins survives. I'm not overly worried about Texas, but I am very concerned about North Carolina, and it's going to be tough to beat John Ossoff in Georgia.
0: Roy Cooper's never lost a statewide election in North Carolina. John, any states you're worried about?
2: I'm very worried about that, but you've got Mike Rogers in Michigan who could beat El Sayed and the other Democrats, so we got to make sure he wins. And then they have a shot with Sununu in New Hampshire, so those would be pickups that we need. And Tallarico in Texas, the more voters learn about him, the safer Ken Paxton's going to
0: be. He's not winning Texas. No way. I don't see it.
2: No. If he does, we're in big trouble. But
0: if he does, we're doomed. Let's be honest about it. Anyway, Matt Towery, John McLaughlin, appreciate both of you. The president had a cabinet meeting and took questions from the press earlier. I think it's worth playing a lot of this. We'll do that after the news at the top of the hour. Want to remind you, you know, Israel now is fighting for its very survival. This is a very sensitive time. You see these cluster bombs that have been fired in again and again. Lebanon, Hezbollah, and Iran. The Iranians have fired in these cluster bombs, densely populated areas. You have people that are in desperate need of humanitarian assistance, and that means food and water and shelter and clothing and medicines. Well, that's where our friends at the International Fellowship of Christians and Jews comes in. Because of you, your generosity, they are able to provide these needs. They even have mobile medical clinics for the elderly, people that can't leave their homes, but they can't do any of this great work, humanitarian work, without your help and assistance. Now, they also want your prayers. They have a website. 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
9: New defensive strikes. I'm Ted Lindner, Fox News. U.S. forces carrying out those new strikes Wednesday on an Iran military facility after downing Iranian attack drones. The officials saying that they were not authorized to comment publicly, but said U.S. Central Command forces shot down four Iranian one-way attack drones that posed a threat around the Strait of Hormuz. Earlier, President Trump talking about negotiations with Iran.
10: Iran is very much intent. They want very much to make a deal. So far, they haven't gotten there. We're not satisfied with it, but we will be. We will be either that or we'll have to just finish the job.
9: The president insists Iran is negotiating on fumes after the U.S. wiped out their military capabilities during their first operation before the ceasefire. U.S. Central Command say they've executed another strike on a suspected drug boat in the Eastern Pacific. They claim two male narco terrorists were killed during the operation. No U.S. military forces were harmed. Sources telling Fox the Coast Guard asking Bahamian officials to let a dive team search in new areas for the body of Lynette Hooker. Fox's Jill Nato with more.
11: Investigators have been looking at GPS data from Brian Hooker's phone in which he was using a marine navigation app. That data has pointed them to new areas of interest that have not been searched as of yet. A source tells Fox U.S. authorities plan to focus on an area of the Bahamas Sea of Abaco with waters reaching 25-foot depths. Brian and Lynette were headed back to their sailboat earlier this year when he reportedly said Lynette fell off their dinghy. But Lynette's daughter, Brian's stepdaughter, has raised questions about what happened, saying Brian had anger issues and her mother was an excellent swimmer. Jill Nato, Fox News.
9: Brian Hooker was held by Bahamian authorities during the initial search for his wife, but was released without any charges being filed. America's listening to Fox News.
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13: 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And I says, what happened to the 30% guy, right?
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0: this is our revenue plan. This would more than pay for our economic agenda. It would actually allow us to start Trump-proofing our city.
1: 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We should waste no time in impeachment and removal proceedings.
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7: All right, news roundup and information overload hour. Here's our toll-free telephone number if you want to be a part of the program. It's 800-941-SEAN if you want to join us. The president had a very, very critical and important cabinet meeting today. I love the fact that he televises it. Then he took questions from the press, but a wide variety of issues from the economy, to Cuba, to Venezuela, to Iran. I mean, it ran the gamut. I think it's important that everybody hear this. Let me play the actual meeting part, and then we'll get to some of the Q&A that he had with the legacy media mob that's coming up straight ahead as well. Let me play that first.
8: A few words to say to you that I think will be helpful. Last night was incredible. Not only Texas, but so many other places. The numbers were fantastic. And they've really been that way for a year. If you look, it's hundreds of people won, and almost nobody didn't win. So, but last night was very, very powerful. So I'm thrilled to welcome everyone to the 12th cabinet meeting of our administration, and we're doing something that no administration's ever done. We're always letting the press join us because we're very open and transparent. We like the word transparent, but we're more transparent than any administration in history. No, to the best of my knowledge, press has never been invited ever to a cabinet meeting for any reason at all. It's an honor to have you. This team has achieved more than most other administrations achieve in 8 years. We took the most dangerous, unsafe, violent, and open border in the world. Anywhere in the world, there's no border like the border we had. And created the most secure border in the history of our country. We had no people, 12 months now, no people reported in the last 12 months came in illegally. Zero illegal aliens admitted to the United States in the last 12 months. And that's those charts are made by, you would say, politically unfriendly people. And the reason they don't come in is because nobody comes up, because they know that they're going to be turned away. And if they get in, they're going to be moved out right away. So it's been zero. You're the one that you do the reports. I'm actually surprised by the number, because I don't know how it can be zero. But they say it's zero for the last 12 months. In 2025, we achieved the largest drop in the murder rate ever recorded. So the murder rate was quite high, and we achieved the largest drop in the murder rate ever recorded to the lowest level in 125 years. That's the year 1900. And that's despite the fact that many people came in from prisons and from very rough countries and from mental institutions and from lots of other places, drug dealers, others. They came in illegally during the Biden administration. We've gotten many of them out. But we still have some that we're looking for, quite a few that we're still looking for. But we've gotten over 11,888 murderers were allowed into our country. We've gotten a lot of them out. We've gotten some. We put them in jail. We don't even trust the country to send them because they'll come back in maybe. We put them in jail. 11,888 murders, more than half of which have committed more than one murder. That's what they allowed in. They can never be forgotten for the horrible things they've done to this country. Fentanyl coming across our border is now down by 61%. 61%. And coming in by water, by sea, by ocean, is down 97%. Can you imagine? Thanks to our Republican majorities in Congress, we passed the largest tax cuts in American history. All Democrats voted against the tax cuts, putting more money in Americans' pockets. This year, the typical family got tax refunds of nearly almost close to $5,000. The stock market has set 68 all-time record highs since the election. So 68 days, we hit all-time highs. We're right there now. And the average 401k, and that's despite the conflict. I don't call it a war, I call it a conflict. Despite the conflict with Venezuela, who no longer has a Navy, no longer has an Air Force, no longer has a lot of people that were leading the country into very bad places. Their leadership is gone. Their second rung leadership is gone. We're dealing with their third, half of their third, because half of their third is gone too. The average 401k is up almost $30,000 since I took office. So the Americans are benefiting working today. We have the most working, and we have 401ks at their all-time high. Highest they've ever been. And that goes along with the stock market, which is the highest it's ever been. Under my most favored nation agreements, this is something that I wish the media would talk about, because to me it's one of the biggest things ever to happen in our country, certainly as to medical, anything having to do with medical, because drug prices, we're delivering record-setting discounts on prescription drugs with price differences of 400, 500, and even 600% at the TrumpRx.gov. We recently added nearly 1,000 low-cost generics to the website. So we have drugs down 400, 500, 600%. Now you could say 80, 90, 70, 60, 50% if you want. There are two ways. It depends on the way you ask the question. But a pill that would sell in Germany or in, let's say, in London for $10 was selling for here for $130. And I got the countries to all agree. Otherwise, they would have had to pay big tariffs. I don't want to go into it, but I had some very interesting discussions. They said vehemently no, and then when I said, that's all right, we're going to charge you 50% tariff on everything you sell into America, they said, well, like we said, we'll say yes. And every single country agreed, and every drug company agreed, so we have most favored nations. So we were paying the highest drug prices in the world, now we're paying the lowest drug prices in the world. So that pill that I talked about would go from $10 to $20. The world is bigger than the U.S., hard to believe, but it's true. So it's not like you cut it in the middle. They just had to go up a little bit, but a little bit is a doubling of a price, so a little bit's a lot. So the pill would go from $10 to $20, and we'd go from $130 to $20. Think of that. So we would get, if you remember, some of you were at the news conference I had in my first term where I got the prices down 1/8 of a percent, 1/4, 1/8 of a percent my first term. And I'm so proud of it because prices, drug prices hadn't come down in 28 years and I was the first one to do it. But now I'm getting them down, not 1/8 of a percent, I'm getting them down 400, 500, 600. Or if you want to use it a different way, you could say 70%, 80%, 90%, 50%. Nobody's ever seen anything like it. And I got that through, well, everybody knew it was taking place, but we paid the highest prices anywhere in the world. Now we're paying the lowest prices anywhere in the world. And the press refuses to write about it. I think it's the biggest thing in, for healthcare. You know, so much of it is prescription drug prices and drug prices. And with them coming down, the healthcare is going to come down very substantially. We recently added nearly 1,000 low-cost generics too, as I said, and that's, you know, 1,000 drugs, and it's all on, and it's, this was not given by me. This was given by Dr. Oz and Bobby, and I, you know, wasn't sure whether or not I loved the idea, but they said, we want to use TrumpRx.gov is what it is, and it's the hottest site, I think, anywhere on the planet, from what I understand, Bobby, right? It's really great. People are calling up, and they're buying drugs for a fraction, for literally a fraction of the price. And it should be the biggest story. And on that alone, we should win the midterms. On that alone, we should win the midterms. But the press doesn't talk about it. It's the biggest thing to happen in the drug industry ever, maybe. Ever. And the press doesn't even want to write stories about it. We made the largest ever investment in U.S. military, $1 trillion. And we're asking actually for $1.5 trillion for the coming year. And we have the strongest military anywhere in the world, as you know. You saw what we did with Venezuela, that worked out very quickly, and we're doing really equally as well with, but again, people don't want to write about it, with Iran is very much intent. They want very much to make a deal. So far, they haven't gotten there. We're not satisfied with it, but we will be. We will be either that or we'll have to just finish the job. But their Navy is gone, as I've said 1,000 times. Their Navy is gone. Their Air Force is gone. Everything's gone, and they're negotiating on fumes. But we'll see what happens. Maybe we have to go back and finish it. Maybe we don't. Right now, I mean, you can speak to Steve Witkoff and Jared. They're doing a good job. But right now, I think it looks like they want to just make a deal. They want to. I don't think they have a choice. They're just going back to the internet because they're getting clobbered. Their economy is in free fall. They have 250% inflation. Their money has no value. And their whole economic system is broken down. They thought they were going to outweigh me. You know, we'll outweigh him. He's got the midterms. I don't care about the midterms. Look what happened last night. That was the prelude to the midterms. People understand it. They know that. Very simple. Iran cannot have a nuclear weapon. I'm doing that for the world. I'm not doing it just for us. And we've had great support from other nations, by the way. We don't need it at all, but we've had great support from other nations. The problem is you always get the support when you don't need it. When you need it, you don't get the support. With Operation Epic Fury, our warriors are ensuring that the world's number one state sponsor of terror never obtains a nuclear weapon, and they won't. Another man doing a fantastic job, I think we all agree, is Marco. You're all over the place, right? I watched you last night in three different locations. So tell us about Iran.
9: Well, first of all, the bottom line is Iran's never going to have a nuclear weapon. And if recent events have done anything, is just remind us once again that they are the world's leading sponsor of terrorism. And they can never have a nuclear weapon. Now, the president's preference, Mr. President, your preference has told us repeatedly, as always, to negotiate these things and to figure out if you can have agreements. Diplomacy is always the first option. And we continue to work on that through your envoys, Mr. Witkoff and Kushner and others, the vice president, who have been very involved. And if there's an agreement to be made, we want that to be made. I think there's been some progress and some interest, and we'll see over the next few hours and days whether progress could be made. I just want to remind everybody, Mr. President, you know this well, you have other options available to you if that doesn't work. But the bottom line is that we prefer the negotiated diplomatic route, and we're going to give it every chance to succeed. You know, you're giving it every chance to succeed, Mr. President. But here's the bottom line, because I keep getting asked, what is this all about? It's very simple. Iran and these people in charge of Iran can never have a nuclear weapon, and they will never have a nuclear weapon, and they most certainly will not have one as long as you're president of the United States. On that point, it's very clear. Just two quick things I want to touch upon. One, you touched upon the border and security. Part of securing our border is dealing with the people that are in this country unlawfully, many of whom do not want to go back to the country that they originally came from for a variety of reasons. Either we can't send them there or some judge ties us up. And one of the key things we have achieved is now 20 countries have signed third country national agreements, meaning these are safe countries where individuals who refuse to go back to their country of origin can be sent to that country instead. We've gotten 20 countries now around the world who have signed agreements that allow us to deport people to those places. What often happens when you go to the person who's here unlawfully and say, we're going to send you to this third country, is all of a sudden they decide they'd rather go back to their home country instead. So it gives the ability to enforce our laws, and we work very closely with the Department of Homeland Security on that front. Something else that I know is concerning people, because it's on the news, is Ebola. Our number one obligation, you know, we're involved in foreign policy, but even our foreign policy, the number one priority of our foreign policy is to protect the American people. We cannot and will not allow any cases of Ebola to enter the United States. And so the State Department and other agencies represented here, the Centers for Disease Control, HHS, others, are working very, very hard to contain this crisis to the countries where it's currently located, particularly the Democratic Republic of the Congo. And so we've surged assistance to make sure that is being contained there. And obviously, multiple agencies involved here are also very involved in tracking people just to make sure that nobody comes into this country that has Ebola and creates a problem for us. And we feel like we've got good efforts in place to do that, and Americans should feel assured that the president and his administration is doing everything we can to protect them on that front. My last point, you said I was all over the place. One of the places I stopped in last night was to initial the Trump Route for Prosperity in Armenia. This is a key linchpin of the peace deal that you were able to achieve between Armenia and Azerbaijan. And in addition to that, we also signed a critical minerals MOU with them and a strategic engagement one as well. So just a reminder of another war you helped settle, Mr. President. But from that has Now we are seeing the emergence of a great new relationship with Armenia that really had grown stagnant for a very long period of time. So we're doing well on that front as well. Thank you.
8: And could I just ask you, Cuba and Venezuela, what's going on there?
9: Well, interesting. On Venezuela, that process continues, that three-phase process, you know, of obviously stabilization, recovery, and transition. I would just say, just since January 3rd of this year, okay, and I think this number's right, and Chris or Doug can correct me on this, but I think over 10 million barrels of Venezuelan oil have been delivered to the United States since the 3rd of January. That industry is being professionalized for the first time ever. It's going to the benefit of the Venezuelan people. They are selling oil in the market at market rates. The money's going to an account in the United States, controlled and monitored by Treasury, audited by KPMG, and it's for the first time ever the money's not being stolen. It's going to the benefit of the Venezuelan people. Cuba's in a lot of trouble, because unfortunately for them, it's run by a bunch of incompetent communists. And being communist is bad, being an incompetent communist is like the worst. And but the country's been taken over by this company called Gaesa that basically controls 70% of the economy. None of the money in that company goes to help the Cuban people, none of it. So we'll be talking to them, we'll be working on it. You know, we want something good for the Cuban people, and hopefully there'll be a good outcome there for them. There needs to be. It's 90 miles from our shores. And having a failed state 90 miles from our shores is a threat to the national security of the United States.
7: Quick break, right back. More on the other side, the president and his cabinet, straight ahead as we continue.
6: Bad for America. 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
7: Hey, I want to talk about Africa for just a second. 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

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All right, quick break. More with President Trump, his cabinet meeting from earlier today, and the Q&A with the legacy media mob. We'll play some of that coming up. 800-941-SHAWN is our number.

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1: All right, 25 now till the top of the hour, 800-941-SEAN, our number if you want to be a part of the program. Born on America's Darkest Day, 9-11-01. This is the 25th anniversary year, in case you're not counting, the Tunnel to Towers Foundation. They have been helping American heroes ever since, and that's heroes like FDI Lieutenant Edward J. McDonough, Jr. Now, he was a Marine Corps vet, a lifelong public servant. He was on the front lines of Ground Zero, cleaning debris, serving his city, his country, with courage and dedication. Now, he rose through the FDNY ranks, ultimately becoming a lieutenant, inspiring those around him with his leadership, his humor, and his sacrifice and service. Now, sadly, 9/11-related illness is very real, and he battled 9/11-related cancer for more than 3 years before leaving behind, sadly, tragically, his loving wife and 5 children. Now, this 25th anniversary year of 9/11, we continue to see the toll that day is still taking on heroes and their families. Now, Tunnel to Towers, because of your generosity, was able to honor Edward by paying the McDonough family mortgage, and there are so many other hero families that we can help as well. Your donation makes that possible, and you're bringing stability to those that gave everything in service to their country and our communities. Anyway, whether you have a car to donate, or land to donate, or $11 a month you can donate, or maybe one big donation, whatever you can do, please go to their website, the letter T, the number 2, the letter T.org. That's the letter T, the number 2, the letter T.org for the Tunnel to Towers Foundation. So after the president began and held this cabinet meeting, which I love is so transparent and public and on TV, and the president took questions from the mob, legacy media mob. Let's go to some of that Q&A.
2: Any questions?
3: Yeah, I'm sorry, Mr. President. Iran wants control of the Strait of Hormuz. Would you accept

0: short-term deal that allows Iran and Oman to control the strait? And would they have to open it immediately, or would you be open to that happening over a period of time?
1: No, the strait's going to be open to everybody.
0: And who would control
1: it? It's international waters. Nobody's going to control it. We're going to watch over it. We'll watch over it, but nobody's going to control it. That's part of the negotiation that we have. They would like to control it. Nobody's going to control it. It's international waters, and Oman will behave just like everybody else, so we'll have to blow them up. They understand that. They'll be fine.
2: How much pressure, Mr. President, thank you. How much economic pressure do you feel to get the Strait of Hormuz open?
1: Well, you have to understand, the United States has so much oil that we are an exporter of oil. So we have plenty of oil. We're very lucky. We're blessed with the greatest piece of land in the world from that standpoint, and we have more than anybody else. And now when you add Venezuela to it, we have, I think, 64% of the world's oil. And we're getting along very well with Venezuela, by the way. It's being run really beautifully. The big companies are moving in. It's going to be amazing, because it's also, like us, they're very blessed in that sense. But we have natural energy that no other country has. We have more than anybody else. So it's really a world problem, because most of the world doesn't have that. And we're making it available. During the closing, I don't know if you've seen some of the satellite pictures, boats, hundreds of boats lined up. It looks like, I used to say, the Long Island Expressway. They're lined up, and they're coming to Texas, Louisiana. They're coming to Alaska to fill up their boat, their big boat. Some of them are really big, you know, 2 million gallons. Even bigger than that now they make them. They make them up to four, Chris, I hear. Now they make them up to four. The four are now the big ones. Used to be the ones. Now it's 4 million barrels of, think of that, 4 million barrels of oil in one boat. But they're lined up, and they're right now heading to Texas, and they've already filled up, and they've gone back.
2: But the American people,
1: in addition to that, you have a lot of boats, you have about 1,500 boats in the Strait wanting to get out, and at the right time we'll release them.
2: But the American people, sir, are seeing higher gas prices.
1: Yeah,
2: now it's come down a little bit, but it's still $4.45
1: a gallon. It'll come down a lot. It'll come down to where it was before. We had it when I was in Iowa. We had we're driving by and we saw gas stations $1.90 a gallon, $1.85, $1.87 were the three that we saw. We had it down in some places below. Now, we can't help but California, where they charge so much tax that, you know, you lower it and they charge tax. They've got to straighten the act out in California. But we had oil, we had gasoline down to a very low number. I think we'll be hitting that number shortly after that whole excursion ends.
0: Does that give you more urgency?
1: But regardless of anything, as Marco said, better than anybody can say it, you can't let them have a nuclear weapon. They would use it instantly. They wouldn't think about it. They would use it instantly. I've gotten to know them. They would use it instantly.
0: Does that give you more urgency, Mr. President? You've said that you're in no rush to make a deal, but with gas prices that are still high across the country, people are paying more for travel. Does that give you more urgency to make a deal? Why doesn't it?
1: Well, I'll tell you, the primary urgency, I said this, it wasn't covered properly, but the primary urgency is that we can't let Iran have a nuclear weapon. But at the same time, we have a tremendous amount of oil, gas, coal. We have tremendous amounts of energy. We're blessed with something very special. Those prices are going to come down. They're going to come down fast. I think that you'll see, actually, Todd, I think you're going to see lower prices than we had even before we did this. Now, I knew there'd be an increase. I said, we have a choice. We don't have to do anything. And in 2 years or 1 year or 2 months, because Iran would have had, if we didn't hit them with the B-2 bombers, Iran would have had a nuclear weapon within 2 weeks from that date, because they were ready to go. And if they had a nuclear weapon, it would have been used already. It also would have been used had I not terminated the Obama deal, the Iran nuclear deal, as we call it. That was in my first term. Had I not terminated that, they would have had a nuclear weapon a long time ago. I would say it was a guarantee that it would have been used. And it would have blown up Israel. It would have blown up the entire Middle East. And that's never going to happen. Yeah,
3: President, on Iran, would you be comfortable with Russia or China taking their stockpile of highly enriched uranium, and have they offered to do that?
1: No, I wouldn't be comfortable. That would not make me comfortable.
4: Is the U.S. considering easing sanctions on Iran to allow Iran to sell its crude to market?
1: No, we're not talking about any easing of sanctions or giving money. No sanctions, no money, no nothing. We have control of money that they claim is theirs. We'll keep control of that money. When they behave properly and when they do what's right, we'll let them have their money. But right now, we're not doing that, and it's not, one thing is not contingent on the other.
5: Would you Mr. President, on the shooting last weekend, it came barely a month after the third assassination attempt against you during the White House Correspondents' Dinner. What was your reaction when you first heard about the latest shooting, and what gives you the courage to really keep doing your job effectively without thinking about these threats every day?
1: Well, I can't think about it, because if I thought about it a lot, you know, I wouldn't be a very good president. I wouldn't be here, probably. I'd be up in some mountain with a locked door and say, just leave me alone. So I can't really think about it. It's just something that, it's a sad part of life. It's a dangerous business. What I'm doing is a dangerous business. And they say, and look, we have been maybe the most consequential, but we certainly have been one of the most consequential. This group has been a very consequential administration. And they say if you're not consequential, you don't have so much problem. If you are consequential, you do. So you have to look at that. But it's a shame. It's a very sad fact of life. Look, anybody in office, not only in this country, in other countries too, but when you are a consequential president, your life is in grave danger. I knew that.
6: Mr. President, how would you characterize the current state of the talks with Iran? I guess if it were a football field, what yard line would you be on?
1: Well, I think we're doing very well. They are starting to give us the things that they have to give us. And if they do, that's great. And if they won't, then the man on my left is going to finish him off.
6: Is there a time frame in your mind?
1: What?
6: Is there a time frame in your mind for...
1: I mean, it happens quickly. The problem is every time I mention a time frame, for instance, I see, you know, we've been doing this for a few months. Vietnam lasted 19 years. Korea lasted 8 years. Afghanistan lasted many years. They were all many, many years, and we're into it for a few months. And I read about you people like you. What's taking so long? But we're in it. You know, we lost between two big wars, Venezuela and Iran. We lost 13 souls, 13 great people. Met the parents, great people. And it's a terrible thing, but 13. If you look at the war casualties and the deaths and wars from Vietnam and all that, they lost hundreds of thousands of people in numerous of these wars. We're very cognizant of that. We want to lose very few. We want very few to be injured. We're very careful. But war is war. War is dangerous, but we've lost 13. So the Democrats took an ad putting in the 13 people that were lost. And when you look at hundreds of thousands of people that were lost in the Middle East, Iraq, all the different wars we were in, we have done an amazing job. With that being said, I hate to lose 13. I hate to lose one. But we've been very capable. I mean, when you think of it, we took over Venezuela in one day. We have done a similar job, but we said, well, give them a little chance at the request of somebody that we greatly respect from Pakistan, the field marshal and the prime minister. They've been great. They asked us, would we pause the war for a little while because they'd like to do this. So we'll do that. But we had them beat. They're, you know, no better now. We could close that out very quickly. If we can do it in a different way, that'd be good. If we get everything we want. But we could close that out very, very quickly, and we may have to. I don't think so, but we may have to.
2: Mr. President, I'd ask you about the World Cup, if I could. Yeah. The U.S. spent a lot of money getting the World Cup here and increasing the infrastructure. Does the economic benefit outweigh the cost?
1: No, the World Cup is great. It's the most successful they've ever had, ticket-wise. They've never had anything that sold so quickly. It's amazing because it's the United States.
2: What are the economic benefits?
1: I call it soccer. You know, it's just easier to do because we have football and they have two footballs, right? They call it football. But most people never thought they'd see anything like that. The World Cup, it's turned out to be the most successful World Cup from the standpoint of what's happening than they've ever had. Yeah.
7: How long has it been?
8: Thank you so much. Rowan Ortiz with Turning Point USA. I have one question for you and one question for Vice President J.D. Vance on fraud. What's your message to the New Jersey leaders pushing back against ICE operations at Delaney Hall?
1: About ICE?
8: Yes.
1: Or about NICE, as I call it, NICE. The NICE facility.
8: Yeah.
1: I'd love to change the name, call it NICE. They do a great job, and it's all paid for protesters. You know, you can see by the signs. The signs are all made by the same beautiful factory. It's a printing plant. In fact, I'm thinking about using it. They do such a nice job. These aren't protesters. These people are fake. They're all paid for. And I will tell you, Tom Holman and that whole group, and now Mark Wayne is so incredible. Mark Wayne, do you want to just respond to that? We run the finest facilities anywhere in the world of their type. But we have some horrible killers. We have killers. We have guys that have murdered numerous people in there. And these are the people they're trying to protect. There's nobody that runs a facility like we do.
7: Do you accept an agreement with Iran that just calls for further talks on the uranium?
1: No.
7: The only option?
1: No, the basics. No, I would for some of it, you know, because it's a memorandum of understanding for speed. And one of the things that will happen is the strait will open immediately. But it's got to be perfect. I'm not going to do this. I didn't do this to get a crummy agreement. The worst agreement ever signed was by Barack Hussein Obama. What a horrible agreement that was. It was a setback for this country, for the whole world. The Middle East would have blown itself up. No, and we'd like to have the countries we were talking about, Saudi Arabia, UAE, Qatar, and the others. We'd like to have them immediately join the, and Steve Witkoff is working on that with Jared and some others, but would like to have them join the Abraham Accords. It'll be historic if they do it. And we would, I think they owe that to us. To be honest, I think, because that really would be a tremendous sign. And I think those countries owe it to us. Are you going to get them to sign it?
9: We're definitely pushing it, Mr. President.
1: I'm not sure we should make the deal if they don't sign. You want to know the truth? If they don't sign to join the Abraham Accords, I don't know that we have countries in there already. UAE, great, great countries, bold countries. And it's turned out to be so good, so effective. And so we're, you know, requesting strongly that they join. It'll be great. It'd be great for Saudi Arabia. It'd be great for Qatar and Kuwait, the whole group.
7: So the Iran deal might be contingent on more countries joining.
1: I don't know. I don't want to say that. I'm not going to give you, you know, what's contingent, what's not. I can say that we can make a good deal right now, but maybe not a great deal. And if it's not a great deal, we're not making it. So because we can make a great deal with this guy right here. And but it's, you know, it's a lot nastier. Probably wouldn't go as quickly. You know, we wouldn't be talking about it as quickly, but it would be foolproof. But I think we're doing very well, Steve. I think we're doing pretty well in terms of the negotiation. But we'll see. If it's not going to be a real deal, because Obama had that horrible JCPOA, whatever it was. It was the worst deal. It was a path for Iran to have a nuclear weapon very quickly. Years ago, they would have had a nuclear weapon. We might not be here talking about it right now. They would have had a nuclear weapon. And frankly, Obama picked the wrong country. He should have picked another country. I won't tell you what it was. But he picked the wrong country when he picked Iran. But we have things understood now with Iran. It's been nasty. They've lost their leaders. They've lost. And it really is regime change. You know, we didn't set out for regime change. But by the fact that we're dealing with a totally different group of people than we were at the beginning. And frankly, I find them to be much more reasonable. I actually find them to be smarter. But I find them to be much more reasonable. This is regime change. One regime is gone, another regime is gone. We're dealing with the third, pieces of it, because some of them are gone too. And I find them, I think, how can you have a stronger regime change than that?
10: All right, that was the president taking questions from the legacy media mob during the cabinet meeting from earlier today. Now, listen, you hear about all the news out of Israel. It is a very desperate, dire time. They're fighting for their very survival. You see the conflict now is heating up with Lebanon. You saw the cluster bombs being dropped in densely populated areas and cities like Tel Aviv and elsewhere. Well, that means the need for humanitarian assistance continues, and that's where the International Fellowship of Christians and Jews comes in. They've been on the ground and remain on the ground, providing all of that assistance. That's food, water, medicine, shelter. They even have their mobile medical clinics that they send around to the elderly that can't get outside. They're doing it all, but they can't do any of it without your help. 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Whatever you can do to stand with Israel as they fight for their very survival, now is the time. Go to their website. It's prayifcj.org. 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

0: That's going to wrap things up for today. Hannity tonight, 9 Eastern on the Fox News Channel. Ken Paxton on his big win in Texas over incumbent John Cornyn. We'll look at the latest poll numbers with Matt Towery, Charlie Hurt. Also, Stephen Miller tonight. Lindsey Graham thinks there's a possibility that all of these Arab countries will join in the Abraham Accords, that this is unprecedented. John Solomon, who we just spoke to, along with Greg Jarrett. We'll see you tonight, back here tomorrow. Thank you for making this show possible. Hey, you've been hearing me talk all about the Sig Sauer P365, the number one selling concealed carry pistol in America, the one I carry every single day. 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

0: New strikes in Iran. I'm Sue Guzman, Fox News. The United States downing several drones over the Strait of Hormuz, with a fragile ceasefire with Iran now under threat.
1: The U.S. military shooting down four Iranian-based attack drones that posed a threat around the Strait of Hormuz. U.S. forces, by the way, also hitting an Iranian ground control station in Bandar Abbas. U.S. Central Command in a statement said the strikes were, quote, measured, purely defensive, and intended to maintain the ceasefire. Iranian state TV reporting also the details of a draft agreement, which included the reopening of the Strait of Hormuz, also the withdrawal of U.S. forces from the region. The White House quickly, after that was reported, branded the report as complete fabrication.
0: Fox's Ashley Webster. Meanwhile, an Iranian official says Tehran will not back down from its red lines in negotiations with the U.S. Ibrahim Azizi posting on X that that includes the country's right to enrich uranium, maintain stockpiles of enriched uranium, and control the Strait of Hormuz. Kuwait says it faced a missile and drone attack on Thursday, the military not providing any further details. President Trump is criticizing anti-ICE protesters at a detention facility in New Jersey.
2: We have guys that have murdered numerous people in there. And these are the people they're trying to protect.
3: President Trump calling out anti-ICE protesters in New Jersey. DHS says the group of mass rioters are breaking the law, blocking federal agents from doing their jobs, attacking agents too, and when ICE calls for backup, no one shows. And in that chaos, Democratic leaders like New York Congressman Dan Goldman and Jerry Nadler. Also, New Jersey Senator Cory Booker, who says he'll block a funding boost for ICE.
0: Fox's Alexis McAdams reporting. 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
14: From the wild world of D.C. politics to America's culture clash, brace yourself for the reality check you've been waiting for. 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
15: Welcome in. What a day we had yesterday. A lot of breaking news around the country as some states had primary elections. We had a number of legislatures who were meeting, taking up redistricting, one being my home state of South Carolina. And, of course, other news that it was just a busy, busy day. And we're going to try to cover all of it for you today. President Trump added another feather to his cap by the big, huge, lopsided win of Attorney General Ken Paxton over longtime U.S. Senator John Cornyn of Texas. Now, I think we all suspected that Ken Paxton had the advantage since he picked up the coveted endorsement of President Trump just last week. I don't know that anyone saw the huge win that he experienced yesterday. 27-point lead as the final votes were being counted last night. 27 points over a man. John Cornyn's been in the U.S. Senate for what, 24 years or so now? Four terms? I think we suspected that Ken Paxton had the advantage going into yesterday's primary, the runoff. Now keep in mind, Paxton came in second in the March primary. And that's not always unusual for the person in a primary who comes in second to eventually win it. Wow, what an amazing day yesterday. And look, President Trump, he's basking in his glory. In a true social post, he said, "Congratulations to Ken Paxton on such a tremendous win, and to John Cornyn for having him run a strong and powerful race, but more importantly, having had a truly great career." He went on to talk about the ultimate race, which will be in November. Still got one hurdle to jump here. Alfred Newman He said he may be the worst Texas candidate I've ever seen, a strong open borders advocate. He is weak on crime, believes there are six genders, is insulting to Jesus Christ, will never support the military, was a big mask wearer, and goes on and on. I mean, the president is engaged in these races all around the country, like nothing we've ever seen before. And by the way, he has a pretty good track record, too. According to Fox News, the president has endorsed 9 U.S. Senate races. He's won 9 U.S. Senate races. He's endorsed 101 U.S. House races and has won 101 U.S. House races. He's endorsed in 8 governor's races and has won in 8. That's a pretty good record. And if you ever thought or doubted that a Donald Trump endorsement meant anything, we're seeing it. We're seeing it in 2026. Ken Paxton has had some issues. He's had some personal issues in a messy divorce. I'm not sure that anyone thought back a year or so ago when Paxton announced that he was running. I don't know that anyone thought that he would be successful. But boy, things turned just over a week ago when Donald Trump offered his blessing. Paxton said that Trump's endorsement is the most valued endorsement in politics. Here's Ken Paxton last night.
13: Tonight, we just sent a Texas-sized message to Washington. Yeah! I said it in March, and I'll say it again now. Today, change was on the ballot, and change won. Let me be clear, this is not just my win, this is your win. We just proved that this Senate seat doesn't belong to Washington. It belongs to you, the hardworking men and women of this state. We went up against $150 million in all the attacks in the world, and you know what happened? The voters declared loud and clear a simple truth that we know in our hearts and in our souls, Texas is not for sale. Now I want to take a minute to say something about Senator Cornyn. I want to thank Senator Cornyn for his service to this state. John has dedicated much of his life to serving Texas. He's worked diligently for years to help Texas. And for that spirit of service to the Lone Star State and our nation, I'm very grateful. Thank you, John. So no matter who you supported in this race, whether it was me, Senator Cornyn, or you voted for someone different in March, I want to thank every single Texan. And I want to let them know that I want to earn your support. Tonight is not the end of a campaign. Tonight is the beginning of the fight to preserve every value we hold dear. The future of Texas and the future of America is on the line, and I intend to do everything I can to expand our movement. I've won 3 statewide elections because I know how critical it is for our party to come together, and that's what we must do now. Without a shadow of a doubt, I will be the Democrats' number one target in November.
15: And he's right, because the Democrats, they're going to throw everything they have at Ken Paxton. They're going to spend millions and millions of dollars, because that's, again, that's the next hurdle. We got to get past November now in order to at least maintain the 53-47 majority we have, and maybe gain make some gains there. I don't know. I think right now, I mean, I'd love to have more than 53. I'd love to add to that majority. But if I had to just maybe snap my fingers and choose today, I guess I'd probably be happy just keeping the majority we have, considering what we're up against in November. It's going to get tricky. And this James Tallarico guy, he's going to spend a lot of money. The Democrats think he's a rising star in the party. So it's not just a gimme that Ken Paxton is going to win in November. John Cornyn, speaking to reporters after the race, was called, said that he had always supported the Republican ticket and he intends to do so in the general election. Here's Senator John Cornyn last night, after realizing that he had lost his race.
16: I just want to say thank you. And then to my supporters in this campaign, more than 1,000 current and former elected official endorsements, more than 30 statewide organizations, to every financial supporter, every volunteer, everyone who voted for me in this election, I want to thank you from the bottom of my heart. Tonight I'm reminded of something Teddy Roosevelt said in 1910. He said, "It's not the critic that counts, not the man who points out how the strong man stumbles, or where the doer of deeds could have done better. The credit belongs to the man who's actually in the arena, whose face is marred by dust and blood and sweat, who strives valiantly, who errs and comes up short again and again, because there is no effort without error or shortcoming. But who knows the great enthusiasms, the great devotions, who spends himself in a worthy cause, who at the best knows in the end, the triumph of high achievement, and who at the worst, if he fails, at least he fails while daring greatly, so that his place shall never be among those cold and timid souls who know neither victory nor defeat."
15: John Cornyn last night accepting his defeat. Look, it's not a good time to be a longtime incumbent like John Cornyn and have Donald Trump endorsing your opponent. Lot to talk about in today's show. 800-655-MIKE, 1-800-655-6453. Text me, call. We'll put you in queue and we'll talk with as many of you as we possibly can. And you can email me directly, Joey@joeyhudson.com. Joey Hudson in for Mike Gallagher today.

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12: 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Your calls are welcome as well. We'll put you in queue and take your call as quickly as we can. And, of course, emails welcome too. Joey@joeyhudson.com. Let me take just a minute here, remind you of a trip of a lifetime. The Gulf of America cruise. You're going to be able to spend some time with Mike Gallagher, Scott Jennings, Larry O'Connor, Jennifer Horn from Los Angeles. It's just a beautiful, beautiful time of the year. First off, this is in, November 14th through the 21st. By November, you're going to want a little sunshine and you'll be able to get it, as you cruise around the Bahamas, their powder white sand, Jamaica's lush mountains rising out of the sea, crystal clear waters. Am I painting the right picture for you? You're going to step aboard a luxury ship where everything is handled for you. Great food, great entertainment, and again, some great conversations with other like-minded conservatives who are on board to celebrate the 250th birthday of our country. So let me encourage you, if you want to be a part of this, text cruise to 94878. Keyword cruise to 94878. You can go to mikeonline.com and click on the banner as well. But take advantage of this wonderful opportunity. You'll have just a great time. You'll meet some new friends. And be able to spend some time with these great hosts, Mike Gallagher, Scott Jennings, Larry O'Connor, and Jen Horn. I promise you, and I've been on a number of these cruises over the years, you will have the vacation of a lifetime, plus come back a lot smarter, because you'll have the opportunity to spend just unlimited time talking about the issues, the things that our country is facing. So go to MikeOnline.com, click on the Gulf of America cruise, or text the keyword cruise to 94878, and I promise you, you will not regret it. Joe Biden says that he's going to sue the Department of Justice. He's trying to bar the release of audio recordings and transcripts of private conversations that he had with his biographer in 2016 and 2017. You can imagine he doesn't want those public, right? The lawsuit is filed in court in Washington, D.C. It comes ahead of the DOJ planning to release those on June 15th as a result of the U.S. House Judiciary Committee and conservative think tank, the Heritage Foundation, requesting them. The foundation sought them after they were used as part of a then-special counsel Robert Hur 2023 investigation into Joe Biden's handling of classified documents. As you probably remember, Hur declined to bring criminal charges. The department fought the Heritage Foundation's 2024 request for the records as exempt from the Freedom of Information Act, until President Donald Trump took office. It announced that it would be releasing the records in response to the committee's request. And again, Joe Biden does not want these released because he probably understands how this is going to come across. Now, it appears that he's not going to have a choice. I'm not sure that he's going to be successful in a federal court. Why wouldn't you release them? He was president of the United States at the time. 800-655-MIKE, 800-655-6453. Glad to have you along. We got a lot of breaking news today, a lot to cover. I'm Joey Hudson, in for Mike.

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5: Fox News, I'm Ted Linder. President Trump holding a cabinet meeting Wednesday with members of his administration at the White House discussing the economy. Treasury Secretary Scott Bessent said President Trump and oil prices should return to normal once the conflict with Iran comes to an end.
6: In terms of prices, I believe the prices are transitory. Oil will be lower than pre-conflict levels when this ends. Natural gas is already down.
5: Crews resumed searching for 9 missing workers at a factory in Longview, Washington after a chemical tank explosion killed 2 other workers.
7: The remaining roughly 25,000 gallons is contained in the tank, is leaking slowly out of the tank.
5: That's Fire Chief Scott Goldstein. And the U.S. carrying out more self-defense strikes against Iran. Officials say U.S. forces intercepted 4 Iranian attack drones near the Strait of Hormuz. 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

Joey Hudson in for Mike today. Texter on the text line says they're trying to block it from being released because they'll find out that it was Jill Biden the entire time. This in reference to Joe Biden suing the Department of Justice and trying to keep some audio recordings of him talking with his biographer to keep those private. You're probably right. Look, we know that Jill Biden played a big role in the Biden administration, particularly in the last couple of years. It would probably scare us if we knew just how big of a role she played. Maybe it's better we don't know. A lot of news out of my home state of South Carolina yesterday, and I don't want to make too much of it, but it is a national story. South Carolina has been under the spotlight for a few weeks now, after the U.S. Supreme Court handed down their decision on the role that race should play in redistricting. The White House sent down a new map that would give South Carolina 7 Republican congressional districts. Presently, we have 6 Republican, 1 Democrat. Jim Clyburn has held that Democrat seat for decades. Of course, Jim Clyburn, his claim to fame is that he resurrected Joe Biden. Joe Biden gives Representative Clyburn all of the credit for turning his campaign around. So basically, I guess we could say that because of Jim Clyburn, we suffered through 4 years of Joe Biden. Because Joe Biden was dead in the water in his primary until he came to South Carolina, and Jim Clyburn gave him that boost that he needed to win the Democrat nomination. And then went on to, or at least he thinks he won, the general election. So it was very important, and President Trump, rightly so, was pushing South Carolina legislators to do a midterm redistricting that would give us that additional seat. And the plan that was sent down from the White House would have redrawn Jim Clyburn's district to the point that he would not be in the traditional 6th district. He would have been put in the district held by current GOP representative Joe Wilson. So you'd have had two incumbents squaring off against one another. Joe Wilson's 2nd congressional district has been a Republican stronghold for years. Jim Clyburn would have had no chance. And, of course, that's the idea. So South Carolina legislature was struggling with how to do this so quickly. Literally do a year and a half's work in a few days. They did not take it up during their regular session. And so 1 minute after their 5 o'clock adjournment for the session, Governor Henry McMaster called them back into a special session. The South Carolina House, after a couple of days of debate, passed the new map, sent it over to the South Carolina Senate. We knew there were going to be an issue in the South Carolina Senate. They have different rules, a different way of doing business. The South Carolina Senate, in the special session, went into this past weekend uncertain as to what the outcome was going to be. Eventually, over the weekend, senators approved the plan, but needed a third reading, which was to take place yesterday. They reconvened yesterday morning around 11 o'clock. People thought that there probably were the votes there to pass the plan. It did not happen. There were a couple of things that happened yesterday morning that probably influenced that decision. Number one, South Carolina started early voting yesterday. First day of early voting. We had a record number of people show up to vote yesterday. Something that South Carolina had never seen before. Let me give you an example. The highest number of people to early

0: vote in South Carolina before yesterday had been the last day of early voting in 2024 when everybody was excited about sending Donald Trump back to the White House. 23,000 people voted in early voting that day. By comparison, yesterday, by 5 o'clock, 55,000 people had voted, over double the amount. Now, why? Because the Democrats had put out a plea that they wanted as many people to show up and vote yesterday as possible to show state senators, as they went back into session debating on whether or not to redistrict, to show them that the voters were engaged, and to also make it more likely that a judge would overthrow the redistricting just based on the sheer numbers of people who had already voted. Their argument was if we stack the polling places and we end up in court, the judge is going to be less likely to throw ultimately what amounted to 55,000 ballots out. So that was one thing. The other thing that happened yesterday morning, and we talked about it here on the show, was the Alabama redistricting plan, where Alabama had two traditional Democrat districts. They had redrawn their plans that would have eliminated one of those. A panel of federal judges yesterday ruled that that was unconstitutional, that they could not use the new map. So South Carolina senators went into their special session yesterday knowing two things. Number one, that a record number of people had already shown up to vote, so they're going to have to somehow justify throwing those ballots out. And number two, a panel of federal judges in Alabama had thrown their midterm redistricting plan completely out. I think to a degree there were some state senators who were looking for an excuse. Those were two good ones, because ultimately they voted not to advance the redistricting, which is now dead in South Carolina. Was that the right thing to do? They cited a whole host of excuses, and some of them valid. Again, they were trying to do in a matter of a few days what they would typically have spent a year and a half on. Some of the senators objected to the idea that the person who drew these maps, nobody knew him. He's some guy in Washington. One senator made the point that the only thing they knew about the guy who had drawn these maps was that they had talked with him for 7 minutes on a Zoom call. And again, their point was that nobody in South Carolina, nobody in the state Senate, nobody in the state House, nobody in the legislative council that typically draws these maps had anything to do with this new map. Senator Richard Cash is one of the more conservative members of the South Carolina Senate. He had been a yes vote. He was all for redistricting. Yesterday, though, he said, neither my conscience nor my common sense will allow me to stop an election underway. Basically, his biggest objection was because they did not get it done prior to the votes being cast yesterday, he didn't feel like that they could continue with the idea of redistricting. He also had some other issues, too. Here's Senator Richard Cash in the South Carolina Senate yesterday.
1: As far as I can tell, there is no historical precedent for a legislature to change the date of an election and redraw the maps once the voting has begun. No precedent, not in the history of South Carolina, not in any state. Many of us, myself included, do not want to be a party to creating such precedent.
0: Now, again, Richard Cash is a fine gentleman. I know him well. He is a ultra, ultra conservative. Many think he's probably the most conservative, most biggest supporter of Donald Trump in the South Carolina legislature. But ultimately, he could not bring himself to vote for the White House Trump-backed plan to redistrict South Carolina. Did he get it right? Or, as someone just texted, so once again, South Carolina Republicans prove they have no spine. Was this wrong? Should South Carolina senators been more bold? Should they have passed this plan? 800-655-MIKE, 800-655-6453. Love to get your feedback. Text me. Call. We'll put you in queue. We'll talk as time permits. 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Should South Carolina have had a spine and stepped up and given President Trump the map that he wanted? Love to hear from you. Joey Hudson in for Mike today.

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1: Joey Hudson in. For those of you who are watching us on the Salem News Channel, you're looking out over Wallen, Tennessee, beautiful mountains there, the Blue Ridge Mountains. 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Hey, I need to ask your help. You guys came in and helped out in a big way yesterday. One of the things that Mike charged me with as he was going on vacation was, he said, you got to keep the momentum going in our Angel Tree summer camp program. He started the program last week, kicked it off by getting 500 kids sponsored in the first week. I mean, that's just unheard of. We need 650 though. So he left me a very simple goal to finish it off. And that's where I need your help today. With Memorial Day now in our rearview mirror, we've marked the official start of summer. But for children with a mom or dad in prison, summer is not always that fun. Not like things that you and I may remember. Remember how fun summer camp was? Those memories, those friendships that we made? In some cases, those friendships last a lifetime. Not so for some of the kids who have a mom or dad in prison. They're stuck in hot cities, in bad neighborhoods, missing out on the childhood that they can only get at an Angel Tree camp. You can help them experience that camp, though. For a $200 tax-deductible contribution to this great prison fellowship program, you can help change a child's life, because not only are they going to go to camp, they're going to be introduced to Jesus Christ as well. That's part of what this ministry does. Listen to Angela from Prison Fellowship's Angel Tree Camping talk about kids coming out of their shells in only a day or two.
2: They're withdrawn. They're just, their head is kind of dropped. No eye contact. I would say by the second day in the afternoon, they're starting to smile. They're starting to trust. And by the last day of camp, some of them don't know how to express themselves. Some of them are crying. Some of them are hanging on to us that they don't want to leave.
1: 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Texter says South Carolina was dead wrong. They already started voting in a constitutionally illegal map. With our modern technology, it is easy to redo that election. Well, look, I won't argue with you that South Carolina was wrong on not getting this done. A couple of you have said that maybe they should have started earlier. And that's true. But again, you got to keep in mind that the Supreme Court ruling was just handed down a couple of weeks ago. That was saying that basically you can't base it on race. Now, there was the argument made in the South Carolina Senate that the current map as they stand are still constitutional. Because when you look at them, they're not, we don't have, even the sixth congressional district with Jim Clyburn is not totally made up of race or by race. But yes, I think we missed an opportunity to have gotten an additional Republican district. I think we will eventually get it. It's just not going to happen this year. And it's going to be interesting to watch to see if President Trump in 2 years goes after any of these senators. And in the end, it wasn't a slim margin. When this first started last week, there were five senators who were holding it up. In the final vote yesterday, there were 12 Republican senators who voted against it, primarily, again, because they just didn't have the time to do it properly. And I think part of this is South Carolina is very independent. And I think that whoever this person was who came down from Washington, actually didn't come down, he got on a Zoom call, but sent this map down, I think it was a bit of rebellion against being told what to do. But I think they genuinely felt like it wasn't the right thing to do as well. Former President Joe Biden is suing the federal government to keep some audio tapes secret. That and much more coming up on the Mike Gallagher Show.

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1: 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Starring Andrew Scott, Brendan Fraser, Kerry Condon, and Damian Lewis, Pressure is filled with thrilling tension from beginning to end, and without a doubt, it must be seen on the big screen. Pressure, the untold true story of D-Day, rated PG-13, may be inappropriate for children under 13. 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
5: The ceasefire trying to hold. I'm Ted Lindner, Fox News. The U.S. downing a group of drones over the Strait of Hormuz as the fragile Middle East ceasefire remains for now, but is under threat. Fox's Ashley Webster with more.
6: The U.S. military shooting down four Iranian-based attack drones that posed a threat around the Strait of Hormuz. U.S. forces, by the way, also hitting an Iranian ground control station in Bandar Abbas. U.S. Central Command in a statement said the strikes were, quote, measured, purely defensive, and intended to maintain the ceasefire. Iranian state TV reporting also the details of a draft agreement, which included the reopening of the Strait of Hormuz, also the withdrawal of U.S. forces from the region. The White House quickly, after that was reported, branded the report as complete fabrication.
5: On Wednesday, in a cabinet meeting, President Trump expressed confidence that a deal with Iran is near. And U.S. Central Command says they've executed another strike on a suspected drug boat in the Eastern Pacific. They claim two male narco terrorists were killed. Sources telling Fox News the Coast Guard is asking Bahamian officials to let a dive team search in new areas for the bodies of Lynette Hooker. Fox's Jill Nato has more.
7: Investigators have been looking at GPS data from Brian Hooker's phone, in which he was using a marine navigation app. That data has pointed them to new areas of interest that have not been searched as of yet. A source tells Fox U.S. authorities plan to focus on an area of the Bahamas Sea of Abaco with waters reaching 25-foot depths. Brian and Lynette were headed back to their sailboat earlier this year when he reportedly said Lynette fell off their dinghy. But Lynette's daughter, Brian's stepdaughter, has raised questions about what happened, saying Brian had anger issues and her mother was an excellent swimmer. Jill Nato, Fox News.
5: Brian Hook held by Bahamian authorities initially, but then was released. 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
16: Morning glory and evening grace, America. Welcome to Hour 3 of today's program. Coming up, Representative Brendan Gill has come across my screen a few times, so I'm trying to figure out where is this guy from in Texas and how did he learn to ask questions that well, and what's he intending to do? He's been named to a new subcommittee on the House Oversight Committee. Tom Weiler is coming up as well. Also, I was on Fox News earlier today talking about the president's cabinet meeting and what I liked and what I didn't like. I did not know, for example, that the reflecting pool is as long as the tallest building in the world is tall. It's actually longer than it's 2,400 feet. I didn't know that, and I've run by it. I've walked by it, I don't know, thousands of times, and it's really amazing. But I also didn't know that Washington, D.C. had 29 fountains. I'm joined now by Mary Catherine Hamm, host of the Getting Hammered podcast. Mary Catherine, I don't, did you watch the president's press conference today? Were you by chance near a TV?
17: I have not, because it was the last day of school. And as you know, the last day of school is not a day of school. It is a day of school for me, where I go watch my children get a bunch of awards.
16: Well, I'm glad you had a great last day of school. Did you know that the collecting pool is 2,400 feet long, which is longer than the tallest building in the world is tall? Did you know that?
17: I did not know it was that tall. And no, that's crazy. That's a crazy stat. By the way, I assume you're talking about fountains, and I have been really on this because I have been surprised how emotionally affected I have been by the revelation to me that I've been walking around this town for 20 years and it could have had all these beautiful fountains working and it didn't. And now I'm like, what were we missing?
16: You and me both. I've been walking around that town since 1981 and DuPont Circle has never worked. And so I'm very glad. Mm-hmm. President today said 29 out of 29. Now on Fox, Sandra wanted to talk about the Iran war, of course, but I just would love to put those cabinet meetings on the screen in every school in America so that they would learn a little bit. They went, the president, the vice president, the attorney general, the secretary of state, the secretary of war, the secretary of treasury, and the small business administrator. And then, you know, Steve Witkoff chimed in. It was really, Doug Burgum chimed in. What do you think about making those good viewing in school? I think it's civics.
17: I think you learn a ton, because even just going through the cabinet heads and explaining which each one of them does would be things that a lot of students do not know. When it comes to civic education and just how the government works, there is a huge knowledge gap. And I think it would be fun for them to be informed of what just even each of those people's jobs is.
16: I know. Now, let me get to the serious stuff. I listened to the new Getting Hammered this morning, and I'm amazed that you went to Buenos Aires for like 4 days. So that's a long way to go, even though it's the same time zone. I want to know, did you go to the Metropolitan Cathedral?
17: I did not make it to the Metropolitan Cathedral. I saw a bunch of other stuff, but I did not make it there.
16: The reason I bring it up is that's where Pope Francis, when he was the cardinal, was. It's his headquarters. And they've got the equivalent of Mount Vernon and the Tomb of the Unknown Soldier for Argentina inside the cathedral. That's kind of a separation of church and state issue, isn't it?
17: I guess so, but I should have put it on my list, Hugh.
16: Well, you did have a lot of good steak. You did have a lot of good Malbec. I'm glad to hear about that. But what did you make of the poverty? I know we like Malay and we like what he's up to, but were you struck by the poverty along the boulevards?
17: Actually, not a ton. Most of the places that we went felt relatively safe. There are some signs of breakdown, obviously, but I think having seen the country first put the brakes on the hyperinflation, it can get you to a better spot to dealing with poverty because, man, one thing I learned very quickly there is when you go into stores, and this is a hangover from the hyperinflation, a lot of places will code the prices by QR code or like a color code, because back when there was the crazy inflation that has come down massively, they changed prices so often that it didn't make sense to even put them on products. And so that's a real glimpse into how bad things were there. And to see some free market economics be able to improve things to the extent that they have, and for Malay to have been able to win over mostly in midterms down there, I think has been is encouraging.
16: Now, you and your husband went, and you went with Guy, and I'm sure his husband went too, Guy Benson. I want to know if Guy got on a polo pony or if he called the polo match that you were a part of.
17: He was on the pony, and we played on the same team. So
16: I cannot envision that. Can you put up Instagram of this? Is there video of Mary Catherine in her jodhpurs and her polo mallet?
17: Now we didn't have the full outfit. Let me be clear: we were playing something I call slow-mo polo, which is they're basically like walking as fast as the pony at an elementary school party, and we're trying to hit a ball.
16: I'm reassured by that, actually, because if you've ever read Winston Churchill's My Early Life, he was a polo player. Yeah. You noted that they have like 40 ponies. They don't have like three ponies. They got like 40 ponies. And I was laughing because Churchill, they played serious polo in India back in the imperial days. And it's not a sport to be taken lightly. I mean, people fall off. People get killed. It's a real deal sport. Were you, a little intrepid?
17: A little bit, but again, this is slow-mo polo, and those ponies were really nice, and I did make contact with the ball several times. I will point that out. Again, in slow motion.
16: I just want the video. I want the video of Guy with his jodhpur. Okay, let me turn to Colbert. I could not agree with you more. Terry Pluto, my occasional guest as a sports writer, has said never feel sorry for any athlete who's making $30 million a year, even if they miss the shot. And then he goes on to talk about, I don't feel bad for Colbert. I feel bad for the guy who got the internship this summer and now the show is closed. That's the man or woman I feel bad for. I don't feel bad for Colbert. I feel bad for Paul McCartney. That was a bad career choice to show up on that show, didn't you think?
17: I mean, I guess it was sort of veiled with, like, we're bidding farewell to the Ed Sullivan Theater, but it seemed to me like, really? Or we're doing command performances for...
16: Oh, you just redeemed it for me. Oh, you just redeemed it. That's a he wasn't making a political statement. He was doing a Beatles thing. Oh, thank goodness.
17: I think it was... They coded it that way, which I think does give him some cover, but it did seem a little weird that Paul McCartney's doing command performances for Stephen Colbert.
16: For Stephen Colbert. I just saw the picture and I said, but you've just redeemed it for me. That's why we have Mary Catherine Hamm on the program, so she can clarify for the boomers what the millennials are actually seeing. That's what she does. Now, Mary Catherine, as a boomer, I want this Iran war to end like the last time they closed the Strait of Hormuz, which was when the boomers were in charge and Reagan just blew them up. What do you want to have happen?
17: Well, first of all, I'm really glad that we are back to striking in some way. I am really wary of any administration of American administration that wants a deal more than the Iranians do, because the Iranians love to negotiate and not honor their deals, as illustrated by the fact that the Strait of Hormuz is not fully open and the ceasefire never happened on that side. So I want to go back to some kind of kinetic action, because I think without the threat of that being credible, which is what Trump has had going for him, unlike a Biden or at Obama, that there's a credible threat. Without that credible threat of action, you're not getting anything out of these people, and you're not getting any closer to taming the Strait of Hormuz problem, or to changing the world order, or to being able to declare a sort of victory, which, look, they're religious fanatics. They're not going to admit they're giving up, but don't make a deal with them that's bad.
16: I agree. Now, I want to conclude by talking a little bit about the end of school thing that you went through. Today, end of school is always an emotional time for kids, but it's an even harder time for parents who are looking at a summer that must look like the Sahara Desert. What do you have planned for your four smalls for this summer?
17: Oh my gosh, I have so much planned. My children can't get away from me in the summer. I love to hang out with them, and I try not to get us too booked up, although there's lots of opportunities to do that, and I plan to take all four of them on a road trip at some point this summer. Not sure exactly where we're going, but the littles are big enough to travel and endure that with their mother now, and they shall. So I've got adventures planned that include me.
16: Are they pool kids?
17: Yes, we're doing a lot of pool. I did forget the part of childhood, of raising kids, where it's so nerve-wracking before they can really handle themselves in the pool. So I've got two who need a lot of work, and that's what we're going to spend a lot of June on.
16: That's the excellent choice, because don't go near the pool. I was a lifeguard for so many years. Lots of parents look away, never look away. Nope. The lifeguards are not that good. Mary Catherine Hamm, great to have a great new episode of Getting Hammered. I'll talk about the food choices with Vic when I talk to him next.
17: Okay.
16: Getting Hammered, available wherever podcasts are available. Follow Mary Catherine on X at MKHammer. Thank you, Mary Catherine. I'll be right back, America. Stay tuned.
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10: I looked him up. He's a freshman from Texas. I'm not sure which part of Texas because the numbers don't mean anything to me, Congressman. What? Where is your district?
11: We're just north of the DFW Metroplex, Flower Mountain, okay. Highland Village, Lewisville area.
10: Can we hold you responsible for the fact I get lost every time I land at DFW and try and get anywhere? It's the worst layout ever of any airport in America. Do you like it?
11: You know, it's funny. I actually like the DFW airport. I think once you're inside of it, it ranks up there at least in the top five in the country.
10: Oh, we agree about that. It's just when you're in a rental car trying to find anything, God help you if you're not from Texas. So, Congressman Gill, you've made an impression on me because you know how to ask questions. I thought for sure you had gone to law school, but you haven't. Where did you learn how to actually cross-examine a witness to productive end?
11: Well, I appreciate that. I think it's two things. One is that, candidly, we just spend a lot of time preparing whenever we have congressional hearings. But second is that I think that a lot of politics really boils down to simple questions. You know, it's really easy to get into the weeds and all of the nuances of all kinds of different political issues and sort of lose sight of, you know, get too caught up in the trees and lose sight of the forest. And I think that happens oftentimes. But for example, you know, the transgender debate is really just a question of, do you want boys and girls sports? Yes or no? On immigration, do you think taxpayer dollars should be funding, you know, whatever crazy, insane immigration program? Yes or no? On abortion, we just had a hearing on abortion recently. And, you know, the left likes to promote abortion not just as something that is something that's sad but inevitable, but as something that's a positive good. So I thought it made sense to ask an abortion advocate recently, if you think that abortion is such a great thing, why don't you explain what your favorite method of abortion is? Because there's all kinds of different methods. And the goal of all of that is just to get down to the black and white truth of any given political issue. And oftentimes those are answers that the left just simply can't answer or don't want to.
10: So when did you learn that? It's remarkably effective. I wish many of your colleagues would learn that you give a lot of time to your witness to answer. You don't interrupt them unless they're not answering, and you don't give speeches. It's like magnificent. Is anyone else picking up on this?
11: We will see. You know, I've always found that you can go into the hearing room and I can sit there and yell and scream at a witness, and maybe it's cathartic for me, maybe not, but it's far more insightful to just let, especially whenever they're radical leftists on the witness stand, just let them walk themselves off of a cliff, because most of them will. You know, we're at a point also in politics where a lot of leftists said some really crazy things during the period when woke was ascendant, between about 2018 and 2024, where the left, every leftist virtually was talking about, you know, transgenderism for elementary school kids. They were talking about how open borders were a really good thing. They were talking about how, you know, as James Tallarico does, about how our trans community needs abortion. I mean, whatever that means.
10: No.
11: So we're at a point where you can just ask them about the statements that they've made. I mean, you know, I'd love to question Tallarico. Just say, why don't you explain to us, what does that mean that transgender people should have abortions? And then just ask him some follow-up questions when he tries to explain it, because at the end of the day, there's no way that he can. And a lot of these people, again, they don't want to, because they realize whenever you ask them questions, why don't you explain what you meant by trans people need abortions, they realize how insane it sounds to normal people.
10: Now, when he says God is non-binary, and then his big follow-up from a CBS person was, he said, well, people who disagree with that need to read the letter of Paul. I'd actually like to know what he's talking about. I have no idea what he's talking about. He is a weird guy, as the president said. I'm glad you brought him up. I was a John Cornyn fan. He's a friend of mine. He's a friend of the program. I endorsed him. He lost. And now we got to get behind Attorney General Paxton and have him win. The public polling right now has Mr. Tallarico up by 6 points. I can't believe that. Do you believe that?
11: No, I don't. But I will say it's early on. Public opinion polling 6 months before an election really doesn't mean a whole lot, because the reality is a lot of people still don't know who James Tallarico is, because we haven't had a chance to define him, and he hasn't really even had a chance to define himself for this election cycle. And what's amazing is that whenever we start bringing forth all of these crazy statements that he's made, you know, whether it's God is non-binary, or we need a welcome mat on our southern border, or police and prisons are violence, or create a cycle of violence, or there are six sexes. I mean, you can go on and on and on about all these crazy things. We're still just sort of scratching the surface. There is so much that this guy has said and done. I mean, he really is a total weirdo. Somebody who is not a normal person, does not relate to normal people, and does not believe things that normal people believe. And, you know, I think that once we're able to define him, we're actually going to be able to to move those numbers quite a bit.
10: I think you're right. Now, I do want to make sure we get the introduction done on the – you're now the chairman of a new task force, the Oversight Task Force on Defending Constitutional Rights and Exposing Institutional Abuses. I've been teaching constitutional law for 30 years. I'm all for this. What is the – what's the program? What's the focus?
11: Yeah, so the focus is we have a broad mandate for this subcommittee. And I can tell you what we're starting with right now. We've launched two different investigations. One of them is into four different birth tourism companies. So these are companies that are facilitating immigration into the United States for the sole purpose of the immigrant having birth in the United States so that their child can be a U.S. citizen. That is a case of immigration fraud, but I think there are a lot of other issues with that as well. So we've launched an investigation into four different of those companies. One of them, by the way, is called Have My Baby in Miami. That's the literal name of the business. So we're going to be digging into that.
10: Well, at least they're transparent. Yeah, that's transparent.
11: Right, at least it's easy for us to identify these companies just based on the name. Yeah. But secondly, we've also launched an investigation into the home health Ohio Medicaid fraud scandal that was just unearthed a couple weeks ago. And this is something we believe that the federal government is losing about $1 billion a year, perhaps more, in the home health services sector, which is being defrauded at an astounding rate. So we've requested documents and information and other communications from the Ohio Medicaid agency so that we can get to the bottom of that. We're going to be having hearings on that here very shortly.
10: That pains me because I'm a Buckeye, and I hope you get to the bottom of it. Before I let you go, what's your website, if you're allowed to say it? I don't know if you're in the Congress or at the local place. Can you tell us your website?
11: Yep, we're at realbrandongill on Twitter, and you can find me on Facebook and Instagram as well.
10: Congressman, good to meet you in person via the web here, and I look forward to your coming back anytime. I'd like someone who can ask questions and get answers. Brandon Gill, thank you. Now, go on.

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1: Fox News, I'm Sue Guzman. The U.S. and Iran exchanging more strikes as peace negotiations continue. President Trump claiming Iran's negotiating on fumes and insists the midterm elections won't make him rush into a deal with Tehran.
2: Look what happened last night. That was the prelude to the midterms. People understand it. They know that, very simple, Iran cannot have a nuclear weapon.
1: President referring to Ken Paxton, who he endorsed, defeating John Cornyn in the Republican primary. The president holding a cabinet meeting with members of his administration at the White House Wednesday discussing the economy. Treasury Secretary Scott Bessent says oil prices should return to normal once the conflict with Iran comes to an end.
3: In terms of prices, I believe the prices are transitory. Oil will be lower than pre-conflict levels when this ends. Natural gas is already down.
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2: And I listened to the whole thing from the beginning to the end. Is I wish they'd turn the screen on in every classroom in America. It's a civics lesson, right? The line of succession, the speaker's not there, and the president pro tem of the Senate's not there. But he went to the vice president, then he went to the Secretary of State Rubio, and Secretary of War Hegseth, and the Attorney General. Secretary of Treasury Bessent is the head of the Attorney General, I think, in the final line of succession. They all do their stuff, and then you go get Small Business Administrator Loeffler. She talks about Main Street is back. I just like the whole picture, even down to the 29 fountains. Are almost all working. And, of course, the president's a construction guy. He talks about the reflecting pool a lot. I didn't know it was bigger than the tallest building in the world until the last half hour. Did you, Sandra? I didn't know that.
3: Yeah. You know, it's interesting. There were a lot of questions about economic pressure to get a deal done. Not the economic pressure so much on Iran, the economic pressure here at home. This says overnight AAA reported gas prices on average in the United States today, $4.46. So as we head into the summer driving season, months away from the midterm elections, you're looking at $4.50 a gallon to fill your tank. Treasury Secretary Bessent took a question on that, sitting with the president. Here he is on oil prices. Listen.
4: In terms of prices, I believe the prices are transitory. Oil will be lower than pre-conflict levels when this ends. Natural gas is already down.
3: So I suppose the question is, Hugh, is the, you know, American public's patience going to start to run thin when it comes to these oil prices, which right now, looking after the president and his cabinet met there, $90, they have come way off the highs, but they're at $90, and as I mentioned, gasoline at $4.50. So he didn't rule out a gas tax holiday. He was asked about that as well, the president.
2: Yeah, nobody likes rolling up to the gas station right now and paying, as you said, the national average is 4.5. I'll be in California this weekend, it'll be 6.5 because of their crazy rules out in that deep blue state. Nobody enjoys that. But what I appreciate is the president said he's not caring about the midterms. What that means, and I think everyone understands, is he's putting the national security ahead of gas prices. He's not going to do, for example, former President Biden emptied a lot of the strategic oil reserve that we could really use at times like this just to keep gas prices down for electoral reasons. The president's not going to do that. He's going to win this conflict with Iran, and he's going to win it easy or hard. And I like the fact he also said he wants Saudi Arabia, Qatar, and Kuwait in the Abraham Accords, recognizing UAE's already in there. This could turn into a great win. It could be a long, drawn-out stalemate, but Iran is bleeding out dollars every day. They're bankrupt. The Internet's back on a little bit. We're seeing some of the unrest there. And then again, I'll go back. He said, well, then I'll turn it over to the man on my left, Secretary War Hegseth, and he'll finish the job. And so I thought it was very clarifying and very reassuring to people who've been afraid by various statements from various sources that are leaked to various outlets that the president was going to enter into a hasty or a bad deal. It's got to be a great deal. I like that. I like that a lot.
3: Yeah, it has to be perfect, said the president. And also, as far as the energy price pressure, the way the president answered that question, to your point, he said the primary urgency is Iran never having a nuclear weapon. I'll finish off with this. This was Secretary of State Marco Rubio on the options that President Trump has. Listen.
5: President, your preference is told us repeatedly, as always, to negotiate these things and to figure out if you can have agreements. Diplomacy is always the first option. I just want to remind everybody, Mr. President, you know this well, you have other options available to you if that doesn't work. But the bottom line is that we prefer the negotiated diplomatic route, and we're going to give it every chance to succeed.
3: Give it every chance to succeed. The tough question to answer for anybody in that room is how long this is going to take. I'll give you a final thought on that.
2: Well, no one knows. I think everyone was very explicit about that, the president. I did like, again, Secretary Rubio talking about being in Armenia and getting a critical minerals deal. That's part of his job, too. So the world's going on. The government is functioning. In the meantime, I thought the strategy he laid out about Iran, the president's strategy he laid out about Iran, what? It's got to be perfect. I loved hearing that.
3: Yeah. Hugh Hewitt, always good to get your reaction to a live event.
6: I always like doing live analysis. I do.

0: Because you don't get to sit there and spin too much. I didn't know that the reflecting pool was 24, was taller than the, was longer than the tallest building in the world is tall. I didn't know that. Coming up, Tom Weiler, running for Senate, Minnesota, State of America. I'm Hugh Hewitt.
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9: Welcome back, America. I'm Hugh Hewitt. We had an election last night in Texas, a Republican primary. Attorney General Paxton beat Senator John Cornyn, so Paxton will be the nominee for the Republicans in the fall. They haven't had their primary in Minnesota yet, so I'm making a second go through with their candidate. Tom Weiler, who is a retired commander in the United States Navy, joins us. He's on the ballot in the fall. Commander, I don't understand the Minnesota system at all. I don't know why they have a convention because it's not binding. You're running in the primary, am I right?
10: That is correct, Hugh, and I'm still trying to figure out the system as well. But with that said, I am excited to be heading up to Duluth this weekend for our GOP convention. And like I've told people all along, assuming I win the convention, then I will definitely abide by it.
9: Well, it's okay. It's okay. You win, tails I win, heads you lose. I like that. What's the convention supposed to be about? Is it a platform? Is it a nominate? What is it?
10: Yeah, so the convention does about 1,200 to 1,800 delegates from throughout the state will gather up in Duluth, and they'll go through some voting and speeches from all the U.S. Senate candidates, and there will be a vote. If anyone gets 60% of that vote, either on the first ballot or after a series of ballots, they will become endorsed by the Minnesota GOP. A lot of candidates say they will abide by the convention well before the convention starts, sort of when they start their campaign. I have said this time all along that, again, I'll abide if I win. And if I don't win, I'm going to evaluate who does win. And if I think they would be, you know, the best senator for Minnesotans and the best chance to win November 3rd, I'll evaluate supporting that person. But if not, I intend to run to the primary, which is August 11th.
9: August 11th, that's the day I was looking for. Now, Commander Weiler, you retired from the Navy. You've seen the president has put in a $1.5 trillion budget request. What do you think of that?
10: I think it's spot on. I think that we're still rebuilding from the deficit of the Biden administration. And in shipbuilding alone, right now, I mean, we see the Straits of Hormuz and the effect that that has on prices Americans pay. You know, 20% of fuel basically comes to the Straits of Hormuz. One third of every product moved across this world goes to the South China Sea. So if that were to get clamped down in a similar way that Straits of Hormuz is clamped down now, Americans would feel that when it comes to affordability. So just a clear present day example of why we need that $1.5 trillion to one, reinvest in the Navy and ensure we deter aggression and don't have to fight wars.
9: Now, you were on both attack submarines and boomers, the nuclear deterrent submarine. Do you think the attack submarines are of any use in the current battle with Iran? Are they all over in the South China Sea acting as a deterrent on China? Do you guess? I know you don't know, but do you guess?
10: I did not actually operate on boomers. I operated on SSGN, just to clear that up. So I was on fast attacks, mostly 1GN. But yeah, there's probably a few... either a GN or some SSNs in the region of the Middle East to help out with some Tomahawk strikes if necessary. But yeah, for the most part, submarine or fast attack submarines are getting paid for right now by the American taxpayer is to make sure we fully understand and I guess are in the immediate vicinity of both China and Russia at all times to make sure we're monitoring any of their preparations for a potential conflict.
9: When you saw President Trump sit down with General Secretary Xi, the communists kept bringing up Taiwan. What'd you take away from his remarks? The president wasn't giving him anything, but what did you make of his emphasis on that?
10: I think it's the right thing to do. I think, again, it comes down to we don't want this slippery slope to ever become a norm for China to start, taking island by island as they put, theoretically want to move across the South China Sea. So I think we do need a hard stance on Taiwan, and we're already integrated into the defense of Taiwan. That's sort of how I look at it. We're defending Taiwan each and every day because of our presence in South Korea, in Japan, in Australia, because of our high operational tempo in the South China Sea with both submarines and aircraft carriers. So to me, we're already into the defense of Taiwan. If it were to go kinetic, then obviously there's another set of decisions that our national leaders need to make. And that is one reason I want to be in a position to help influence that in the United States Senate.
9: So, Tom Weiler, before I go further and talk to you about the Iran war and what the president said at the cabinet meeting today, what's your campaign website so that people can follow up on who you are and whether or not you need contributions?
10: I'll cut to the chase. I definitely need contributions. And my website is TomWeiler2026.com. So TomWeiler2026.com.
9: All right. So it'll be expensive in the general, and we'll come back to that. But the president had the long cabinet meeting today. He said repeatedly he doesn't want a good deal. He wants a great deal or no deal, and that the Strait of Hormuz has to open up first and fast. What did you make of his remarks today?
10: I think they are the right remarks, and I applaud the president for giving negotiations a chance. And I do think, unfortunately, we are at the end of that chance. I think more than likely we're going to have to start negotiating with Tomahawks or other kinetic strikes, or applying more cyber pressure on Iran. But I think the Iranian regime, unfortunately, has demonstrated that they are not logical, they're not rational, and I don't think. One, they will negotiate a satisfying deal. And two, we're never going to be able to trust the Iranians. So I think at this point, I applaud giving negotiations a chance, but I think we need to continue to sort of finish the job militarily to remove, not necessarily remove the regime, but basically eliminate the ability for Iran to shut the Straits of Hormuz and to threaten our neighbors in the region.
9: All right, Tom, we got 1 minute left. Why are you the best choice for Minnesotans? For the Republican nomination, and not any of the other three or four candidates who are on the ballot?
10: I just think it comes down to experience, integrity, and the ability to solve problems and lead with that moral compass Minnesota needs. I've been an engineer by training, a nuclear-trained operator with the United States Navy, and through submarine engineering, my time at Harvard Kennedy School and my time at DARPA, I've solved a lot of problems, and clearly in Minnesota we have a lot of problems to solve. So I think that experience, along with my drive to solve problems and help out the folks of Minnesota on the things we need help with, which is stopping fraud, making life more affordable, getting our jobs and our growth in Minnesota turned around, that's why I'm running. It comes down to experience, the ability to win in November, and the ability to solve problems for Minnesota taxpayers.
9: Tom Weiler, 2026, TomWeiler2026.com. Thank you, Tom. I look forward to hearing how it goes at the convention and talking to you again before the election. I'll be right back, America, to close today's program. Stay with me.
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9: Welcome back, America. I'm Hugh Hewitt. I am off tomorrow. I'm flying to California. I'll be back in studio from California on Friday. However, Mark Gavis, the wonderful Texan, will be in to fill you in on all things Texas and the United States tomorrow in my place. Don't miss Mark Davis. Also, stay tuned. Larry Elder follows me on most of these Salem Radio Network stations, our wonderful affiliates, and, of course, on the Salem News Channel. Do want to close by reminding you graduation season is upon us, and that means you need the right present. And that's why I want you to think about giving people the book by my dear friend Jan Janura, Turning Small Talk into Big Talk. You've heard Jan on the program a lot, and not just when he's sponsoring his book, but when we're talking about the wild adventure or when we're talking about how to have a conversation or when we're talking about anything. I spend a lot of time with Jan and his wonderful wife, with my wife. We enjoy each other's company, but I really enjoy this book, and I consult it again and again. Turning small talk into big talk is the art of conversation, the art of questions, actually. And it's something that any graduate at any level can use. 8th grade, 12th grade, college, MBA, law student, and the rest of your life, you're going to have to be able to make serious conversation with people, not just small talk. Small talk is actually counterproductive to a career and to getting what you need out of life, getting communication going in your family. So Jan sat down and wrote this book 3 years ago, became a Publisher's Weekly Award winner, a bestseller at Porchlight, a staff pick at Amazon, flew off the shelves, and so he opened up jansbooks.com, make it easy for you to find, jansbooks.com, jansbooks.com, or at amazon.com, or at barnesandnoble.com, wherever books are sold. But I think it's easiest to remember jansbooks.com. This is the present that the graduate will look at, and then they'll take away and they'll read, and then they'll come back and say, thank you very much, I needed Turning Small Talk into Big Talk. Let me close this show by talking to you about Angel Tree and making my last-ditch pitch. I'll talk to you on Friday about it as well. 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Some of you have sent full scholarships for one people. A few of you have sent scholarships for 3, 4, and 5 kids. It costs $200 per kid to send them to an Angel Tree fellowship, to a camp out there. 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
14: They're withdrawn. 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And, by the last day of camp, some of them don't know how to express themselves. Some of them are crying. Some of them are hanging on to us that they don't want to leave.
9: Yeah, they don't want to leave because it's so much fun and kids deserve that. But if their mom or their dad or both parents are in jail, they're not going to have the money to do that. Except for people like you, calling 888-206-2764. 888-206-2764. 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Go up to the top and find the bar there for Angel Tree Prison Fellowships camps for children whose mom or dad or both parents are in prison. Thank you so much for considering that. Thank you, Harley. Thank you, Adam. Thank you, Dwayne. Stay tuned here on the Salem News Channel for the Larry Elder Show and on the Salem Radio Network and many of these radio affiliates. Mark Davison for me tomorrow, and I'll be back on Friday on the Hugh Hewitt Show.
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17: Of strikes in Iran. I'm Sue Guzman, Fox News. U.S. has downed several drones over the Strait of Hormuz as the fragile ceasefire with Iran is being tested.
18: The U.S. military shooting down four Iranian-based attack drones that posed a threat around the Strait of Hormuz. U.S. forces, by the way, also hitting an Iranian ground control station in Bandar Abbas. U.S. Central Command in a statement said the strikes were, quote, measured, purely defensive, and intended to maintain the ceasefire. Iranian state TV reporting also the details of a draft agreement, which included the reopening of the Strait of Hormuz. Also, the withdrawal of U.S. forces from the region. The White House quickly, after that was reported, branded the report as complete fabrication.
17: Fox's Ashley Webster. Meanwhile, an Iranian official says Tehran will not back down from its red lines in negotiations with the U.S. Ibrahim Azizi, who's a member of the Iranian parliament, posting on X that includes, he says, the country's right to enrich uranium, maintain stockpiles of enriched uranium, and control the Strait of Hormuz. President Trump holding a cabinet meeting at the White House Wednesday as peace talks continue with Iran.
19: Back at the White House, with cameras rolling, the president insisted that the midterm elections won't make him rush into a bad deal with Iran.
20: The primary urgency is that we can't let Iran have a nuclear weapon. But at the same time, we have a tremendous amount of oil. Gas, coal, we have tremendous amounts of energy.
19: While there was a good deal of attention on Iran, the president also highlighted the work he's doing back here at home to make sure the nation gets safer, as well as the administration's ongoing crackdown on fraud.
17: Fox's Kevin Cork, the Ebola outbreak also discussed. Secretary of State Marco Rubio says the federal government's working on tracking cases to ensure no one with Ebola gets into the U.S. America's listening to Fox News.
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21: 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The Supreme Court said enough is enough. And in this ruling, the justices raised the bar. 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
29: It is O'Connor and Company. I'm Larry O'Connor. I'm in your nation's capital on our flagship station, WMAL, all morning long here, riding shotgun with you. Thanks for letting us be a part of your morning routine from the Relief Factor studios. Coming up, we got some critter news involving a cabinet secretary and serpents. Why not? Yeah, I thought my relationship with my wife was already sort of kind of a pain because I need to take care of every single insect in the house. Meredith is an incredibly capable woman, incredibly independent, courageous, strong-headed, fearless. If there is a bug, I get screamed at. 8 rooms away, I have to take care of it. And I thought that was annoying. Wait till you see what Bobby Kennedy has to deal with. We will tell you about that in our critter news. Also, we've got an update on redistricting and what the midterms might be looking at, and more for our campaign that we're in the middle of here for the Prison Fellowship and Angel Tree Camp. I want to share some more about that coming up in a bit. But right now, we're joined by Jonathan Fahey. He is a former federal prosecutor, former acting director of ICE, joining us today. Jonathan, thank you. Always good to talk to you, sir.
30: Good morning.
29: So this scene up in Newark, first of all, this facility is not new. This facility was in place during the second half of the Obama administration, is my understanding, in Newark, for over 1,000 beds, right?
30: Yeah, that's right. This is not a new facility. And, you know, again, we'll get into it. But, this whole thing is just pretextual for what they really want to be doing.
29: Yeah. And they had this big performative. We'll get into the hunger strike in a minute and their claims of inhumane treatment. But the big story right now is that there was a blockade, a barricade set up so that people couldn't come in and out. They were disrupting the procedures of this ICE facility. ICE agents had to move these people along, so they employed pepper spray. The problem is, one of the people was a sitting U.S. senator, and apparently that's a problem. Should they treat people differently if they're a senator or not, if they're breaking the law?
30: No, absolutely not. And frankly, he should know better, and he should be in a way held to a higher standard, because he's there with people that aren't just, they're not protesting. These are people that are trying to obstruct ICE in doing their job. It's all part of this Democratic subversion campaign to prevent illegal aliens from being deported. And if he's encouraging them, instigating them, he should be treated just like everyone else. And he's there, honestly, probably he wants to be pepper sprayed, because remember last year, it was sort of a rite of passage for Democratic lawmakers to get arrested by ICE. You had Padilla, you had MacGyver, you had all of these people, and they want the attention, because nobody, frankly, outside of our little DC bubble has ever heard of Senator Andy Kim. So now he's all of a sudden elevated to a place he never was, just like Alex Padilla was last summer.
29: Yeah, this is Andy Kim, by the way, is the senator from New Jersey, who's, I think he's the one who got placed in Bob Menendez's position, I'm pretty sure. And setting up barricades, they brought trash in to try to keep people from coming in and out, to try to keep the facility from operating. They claim, Jonathan Fahey, that there are poor conditions inside this facility, that there's worms in the food, that nobody's getting medical attention. Is that plausible? Is there any validity? Is there a way to discount these allegations?
30: I think you should generally discount these allegations for a number of reasons. These ICE facilities are generally, and I can't speak for what's going on there at this moment, but they're generally safer, more sanitary. These people are getting three meals a day, access to medical care, access to attorneys. They are treated very well, probably better than state facilities, probably better than federal prisons. So they are probably in much better conditions than other places, which begs the question, if you're concerned about the way people are being treated, why is it only ICE? Why aren't they going to other facilities? And I think we know the answer to that, because they don't want these people to being put in a different facility. They want them being released, because if ICE were to come back and say, okay, if you think it's bad here, we're going to now just transfer them across the country to a place that's a safer, more humane place or a different place, they'd be up in arms about that. They simply want these people to be released. And again, it's all part of this subversion campaign that, you know, it's not coincidental that once the Democratic part of the DHS shutdown stopped, you know, basically they got their way and now sort of in the reconciliation world with only Republicans, they've ramped up these subversion tactics. Because remember, they sort of waned in the last few months and now they're back again. So we all know what's going on here. And, you know, if you were to ask Senator Kim, well, okay, where can these people be placed because they're getting deported? What will you do as a senator to help make that happen? Because that is federal law that these people need to be deported.
29: Well, and they're also ramping this up, I think, because we're about to hit summer. They're going to have more time on their hands. The weather is nicer. It was last May when that congresswoman ended up assaulting, allegedly, an ICE agent, pushing them. And I think that's still being adjudicated in a criminal court of law. They want this to be the long, hot summer, George Floyd-esque sort of protest to lead into the midterm elections.
30: I think that's a perfect way of putting it, Larry. They want George Floyd 2.0. And it's interesting. I think the American people learned a very different lesson from the George Floyd summer than the Democratic Party did, because the Democratic Party saw that as a successful summer to help win an election. And I think the American people got the hangover from that and don't want to ever go back to that, because they saw that it was all based on false narratives and all of this stuff. But the Democrats, one, they don't have anything else to talk about. So the easiest thing to do, there's sort of a laziness aspect to this, is just be disruptive as all can be. Yeah. Hopefully that'll keep illegal aliens in here, and hopefully some of the disruption will spill over on Donald Trump and therefore hurt the Republicans.
29: Jonathan Fahey, listen, you're a man of the law and law and order. You're a former federal prosecutor. You used to be in charge of ICE in the Trump administration. So you look at these things of what is appropriate for an orderly society and how we follow our laws. And I get that, and I respect that. I'm into political mischief, right? I want to be able to prove a point. What if the president just called their bluff? What if Republicans called their bluff and said, you know what, New Jersey, you're on your own. We're going to take all of it. Minnesota, you don't want ICE there. New Jersey, California, fine. We're going to take all that federal money. We're going to take all those federal resources. We'll keep things nice and safe and orderly in states that welcome us, run by Republicans. And let's see how your voters like that. What's wrong with doing that instead of giving them what they want, which is this political theater?
30: I love that idea. And other than sort of the precedent it would set, what if Donald Trump just said, fine, like you said, New Jersey is a sanctuary state. And guess what? Every illegal alien in this country either is getting arrested, getting deported, or you're going to New Jersey.
29: That's right.
30: How long would it take before New Jersey would cry uncle? Because we know in Martha's Vineyard, it took like, 49 or 48 people for them to cry uncle.
29: Yes.
30: So what if you just said, hey, we will fly you to New Jersey and we'll give you, let you get started there. And we're not going to step foot in there. You get no federal law enforcement and you get what you want because you always tell us these people make the community better. So
29: that's
30: we're
29: right.
30: going to help you make it even better than it's ever been. But it took, again, Martha's Vineyard, 48 people. And I think it was less than 24 hours. They didn't even get a chance to look at the gingerbread houses or anything. They were shipped out of there. So New Jersey would do it in a second. And it would be very interesting and really entertaining to watch that, quite honestly.
29: See, I thought you were going to take the high road here, Jonathan, and say, we have to administer our laws equally across states. And even if we disagree with the leadership, New Jersey still deserves to be safe and orderly. But so thank you. Thank you for jumping on my train of dementia here.
30: I believe those things to be true, but I think there would be a great point and societal benefit for your idea.
29: By the way, if we could finish things on a positive note, I saw this and it was sort of the feel good story of the day. It's out of Colorado, the Denver Post. I think they thought this was supposed to be sort of a tear-jerking, horrible headline, but it says, with no options left, a Venezuelan family living in Colorado walks into ICE custody seeking to go back home. They have run out of subsidies. They can't get employed. They can't make ends meet. They're in the country illegally from Venezuela. They're now taking ICE up on the $2,600 per person payout if they self-deport. That's a proper policy put in place, being activated to actually get something done. That's how it should be, isn't it, Jonathan?
30: Yeah, that should be the feel-good story of the day because it shows how reasonable the Trump administration is. If you're willing just to self-deport, they'll even put money in your pocket to ease the transition back to your country. And that's what it should be. We shouldn't have a society that encourages illegal immigration, rewards illegal immigration. It should be difficult. And that's a good point. The more we do to make it harder to live here illegally, the more people will leave on their own. And also the less people that will try to come here illegally because they know the game is up. And yeah, I agree. It shouldn't be a tearjerker. It should be a feel good story because the American citizens get to benefit there. And that's what presumably our elected officials go to Washington to do, is to represent Americans, although the Democratic Party seem to be more interested in representing foreign nationals.
29: Well, they come here to Washington to represent Americans, enforce the law, and then, if necessary, go over and grab a couple of stray snakes on the back patio that are disrupting a barbecue cookout. We'll show you what RFK Jr. did about that in a moment. Jonathan Fahey, former ICE director, appreciate you joining us. Thank you, sir.
30: Thank you.
29: It's O'Connor and Company. I'm Larry O'Connor.
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29: Time now for critter news. We have some critters in the news, and when critters are the focus of a news story, we like to focus on it, bring it to your attention, and then label it critter news. So we have critter news. A viral video yesterday featuring the Secretary of Health and Human Services wrangling not one, but two black snakes in a back patio of someone's home. His wife, Cheryl Hines, the Hollywood actress, cheering him on in the background as this happened. Bobby Kennedy, at the age of, what is he, like 74, 75 years old, making us all look like schlups, giving every other husband a bad name. Honestly, I don't like having to go up a flight of stairs to kill a spider in the bathroom because Meredith is freaking out about it. It's like, what would you do if I'm not here? And by the way, what's the spider going to do to you? Seriously. Just let it be. That's fine. I don't know what I would do if I had a snake in the backyard, let alone two snakes. I've had snakes in my backyard before. I let them go about their business. They don't bother me. I don't bother them. I'm told the black ones are bad, right? Aren't the black ones like scary ones or something? Anyway, two black snakes. They seem to be like making out or something. I'm not sure. Do snakes like do that sort of thing? Do they like get busy? I'm not sure. But these snakes seem to be entangled. And there goes Bobby. He's got his jacket off, but somehow he always keeps his shirt impeccably tucked. Have you noticed that? He's not getting the untuck it shirt or whatever that thing was that they tried to push on us a few years ago. Rush Limbaugh used to advertise them, right? It's like, this shirt was designed to be untucked. Isn't every shirt designed to be untucked? Anyway, he's got it tucked in impeccably, perfectly. And well, here's what it sounded like as he goes over to wrestle the snakes into captivity. You can hear his wife cheering him on. Let's hear it. Going to get the snakes. Snakes are trying to climb up the wall, by the way. They're very active. They're very slithery. They're very slimy.
9: What are they?
29: He just grabs them. Dude doesn't flinch.
9: What were they?
29: He said jokingly said they were moccasins. He's got a good firm grip on them, though.
12: Okay.
9: Are they biting?
12: Yeah.
29: And then it bites him. It bites him. The snake bit him.
9: The mouths are huge.
12: Bobby, please. Bobby,
29: please. Look at, they're right on the ocean, too. They got waves crashing there. They're right on the ocean. And there he goes. He grabs his snakes. They start biting them, or at least one of them does. Just throw them over the fence. What is he doing? Why? Why does he do this? Why does he? And why is there always a camera around when he does this, too, by the way? It's all a setup, isn't it? They call them, did they say what kind of snakes these were? These were, by the way, at Dr. Oz's home in Florida. Well, that explains everything. It was Florida. A black racer. It was a black racer snake, not a moccasin, which are deadly. Cheryl cheerleads the removal of a pair of black racers from Dr. Oz's patio, Kennedy posted, in an apparent reference to his wife, actress Cheryl Hines, apparently. The video posted by Kennedy on Tuesday shows him wearing a shirt, trousers, socks, no shoes as he approaches the slithering snakes and crouches to grab them. Woman can be heard saying, Bobby, please. Dr. Oz leaves Center for Medicare and Medicaid Services, which is part of the health department led by Kennedy. And by the way, I think Kennedy is old enough to be on Medicaid, if in fact he did need medical treatment from getting bit. Although I think he gets that fancy federal government employee health plan as well right now. So, you know, when you've got that kind of coverage, you can be bold and courageous. Women dig this, don't they? Women get all excited when they see a man wrestling with nature and going out and taking care of things. It's like, oh, is that pest bothering you, young lady? Let me take care of that for you. And then they go, I don't know why it's foghorn leghorn all of a sudden, but that's what they like. That's what they like. When called, I will serve. But I don't go out of my way to kill bugs. I'm a live and let live kind of guy. Meredith, on the other hand, and I have asked her, I said, so if I'm not home, what do you do with the bugs? Because she gets angry at me, by the way. She gets angry at me if she has a dream about a bug that she has to kill. She will wake up and then be angry at me because in her dream, I didn't take care of the insect. I'm married to an insane woman. But I'll come home from being out of town for a couple of days for work, and she'll be standing in the doorway all ticked off at me. I'm like, what did I do? Well, I had to deal with a spider in the bathroom. I mean, well, okay, what'd you do? I killed it. I flushed it. Okay. What's the problem? Well, I shouldn't have to do it. No, you shouldn't. Just leave the spider be. But she thinks that she'll be asleep and the spider will crawl on her and then she'll inhale it. And I don't know. I'm just glad there are no snakes. Good for you, Bobby. Good for you.
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1: Fox News, I'm Ted Linder. The U.S. carried out more self-defense strikes against Iran Wednesday. Officials say U.S. forces intercepted four Iranian attack drones near the Strait of Hormuz. Crews resumed searching for nine missing workers at a factory in Longview, Washington, after a chemical tank explosion killed two other workers.
14: The remaining roughly 25,000 gallons is contained in the tank, is leaking slowly out of the tank.
1: The investigation and the explosion continues. It's Fire Chief Scott Goldstein. President Trump holding a cabinet meeting with members of his administration at the White House Wednesday. Treasury Secretary Scott Bessent saying oil prices should return to normal once the conflict with Iran comes to an end.
15: In terms of prices, I believe the prices are transitory. Oil will be lower than pre-conflict levels when this ends. Natural gas is already down.
1: And the NHL Eastern Conference Finals, the Carolina Hurricanes defeated the Montreal Canadiens Wednesday night 4-0 to go up 3-1 in the series. 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
29: Up in New York, you got a communist mayor who's announcing that he wants to seize private property. Who could have seen that coming? Actually, he literally campaigned on it. We're going to share the latest there with you coming up.

report, which is now Inside Elections. You look at the Cook political report. That whole Larry Sabato's crystal ball thing is a joke at this point. That guy's so partisan, I don't really pay it much mind. And, of course, we're still selecting our candidates. The Democrats continue to nominate people like, well, James Tallarico instead of John Fetterman or Josh Shapiro. So while they're trying to prop up and rally around a guy who thinks there are six genders, which, by the way, if I could for a moment, now that it's official and the Republicans have their candidate, it's Ken Paxton and James Tallarico, and the two of them are squaring off. Obviously, Republicans are going to make it a point that James Tallarico has said in a hearing under oath that there are six genders. It was six, right? Is that what he said? Six? Could any reporter out there, just one reporter, ask Mr. Tallarico to explain what the other four are? Just start by just naming them. We know male and female, or is that still up in the air? But fill in the blanks on these other four. Show your work, please, Mr. Tallarico. Mr. Tallarico, who, by the way, has only won an election in his state district. He's not even, you know, people think, oh, he's Representative Tallarico. He's not a U.S. representative, guys. He represents a little narrow district in Austin, you know, keep Austin weird. Well, no threat there as long as Tallarico represents that part of Austin, this little district that's got about 200,000 people in it. And by my count, that's 1.2 million potential genders. So I'd just like to know what those other four genders are. I think that's a fair question to ask. That said, they keep nominating people like him or Graham Platner, who can't resist the smell of the chemically induced blue water in a port-a-john. It arouses him. That's who they keep nominating. Let's not forget Mr. El Sayed, who looks like he's got the fast track to be the Democrat nominee in Michigan. And I promise you, he's not going to win statewide in Michigan. Maybe Dearborn he'll do well, but Mr. El Sayed is way too popular among the Hamas Hezbollah crowd, in my opinion, to actually win statewide in the state I used to call home. So as long as they keep nominating people like that, well, that changes the game, too, because ultimately elections are about candidates, and it's a choice between two candidates. So it's not just a generic Republican versus Democrat ballot, number one. You're also not facing off a generic Democrat versus a generic Republican. You're facing off with a Republican who's going to promise to the voters that if you keep him in office or her in office, he's going to do his best to continue supporting the president's policies. You know, those policies that overwhelmingly won the election 2 years ago. Now, I know everybody's going to say, oh, you can't do that. You can't do that because the president's so unpopular. And it's true. The president has some major, major issues right now with likability, with his positive versus negative rankings on various issues. Do you rate him favorably here, unfavorably there? It's bad. The worst line item in all of those policy questions that people get asked in the polls is on his inflation policies right now. People aren't thrilled that inflation hasn't dropped down all the way to the pre-Biden days. There's a couple of reasons for that, but one big one is the price of energy, the price of oil. It did drop quite a bit in the first year, but then, of course, when the military activity began with Iran, well, that spiked prices, and that's going to have a domino effect on so many things. Most people recognize that that's a temporary situation, but that doesn't make it any better. It's a problem. And so the best rating he gets there is he's, I think, plus 27. 27% of Americans think that the president is doing a good job on inflation. That's not good. That's bad. You know what's worse? The fact that right now, nationwide, Democrats across the board, generically, are viewed by 20% of people in a favorable way. So yeah, of all the issues that people rate Donald Trump on, the worst thing that he rates on is inflation, 27%. Democrats go another 50% lower with 20% in their overall favorability, unfavorability. So, yeah, the president is unpopular. You know who's less popular? Democrats. And then when you add to the fact that they're nominating Democrats like James Tallarico and Graham Platner, and, well, you see what I'm talking about.

0: I trust the analysis of Inside Elections. They're looking at about 12 to 14 toss-up states, and they're in Arizona, Colorado, Florida, Iowa, Michigan, New Jersey, New York, Ohio, Pennsylvania, Texas. This whole balance of power in the House of Representatives are going to come down probably to those states after redistricting is done. Now, yesterday, a couple of judges weighed in on some redistricting maps. They were asked to evaluate the new maps versus the Supreme Court's ruling recently on the gerrymandered racist districts that are no longer considered constitutional. Florida, no problem. The judge signed off on it, said absolutely, this is in keeping with the Constitution and the recent Supreme Court decision. So all of the changes that Governor DeSantis and Republicans in Tallahassee engineered, they're going to go forward. Tennessee, ditto, same thing. Tennessee is happening, and it will be a complete and total red state, you know, just like Vermont and New Hampshire and Massachusetts and all the Democrat states that have been completely gerrymandered so Republicans don't have a voice in D.C. May not like it. We didn't start it, but it seems like we're finishing it. Meanwhile, in Alabama, really weird decision came down there. Federal court is defying the Supreme Court and saying that the brand new map that was redrawn to no longer take race into consideration when determining congressional district lines, well, they blocked that map. They said that you can't do that. And now, well, it should go back to the Supreme Court. We'll see what they have to say. But that's why it's still in flux right now. Maybe 8, maybe 10. But either way, Republicans have just built themselves an advantage going into the midterms. And if you really look at the 12 or 14 seats that are going to be toss-ups and where they are right now, well, that's where the battle's going to happen. And so the entire balance of power, where Republicans right now have a 3-seat majority, if you add another 8 to 10, that means they've got that cushion going in. They're going to have maybe 10 to 13 Republican solid seats, and now you've got another 12 to 14 toss-up seats. Democrats are going to have to do pretty much a clean sweep. They could do it. And by the way, this could all be moot if the war continues, the president commits ground troops, we end up having mass casualties, and there's an economic worldwide disaster. I don't think that's going to happen. So assuming it doesn't, and assuming that at some point the Iran conflict comes to an end and oil prices come back down to earth, probably by the end of June, hopefully, then it looks pretty good for Republicans, actually. One thing I feel pretty certain predicting, and that is there will be no blue wave. If by blue wave you mean that Democrats end up with a majority of 15 to 20 seats, no, I don't see that happening, and neither does any sane, rational political analyst in Washington. They may lie to you on cable news, but that's all it is. It's hopium. It's wishful thinking. Hakeem Jeffries might end up being Speaker of the House. I don't want to make you feel comfortable thinking that that won't happen. It could very well happen. In fact, it's probably a coin toss right now. But if he does get that gavel, he's going to be wrangling cats just like Mike Johnson is. He's going to have maybe a 2-seat majority, if that. It's going to be a nail biter, which of course probably means it comes down to states that doesn't have any kind of... that don't have any kind of election integrity employed. Look at California, look at New York, look at Illinois, look at Georgia, look at Arizona. That's where you'll see last-minute votes coming in. And it's, by the way, why we needed the Save America Act. Mr. Cornyn, be a great thing for you to do on the way out the door. That's the latest out of these redistricting. Although we will see, we are waiting to hear from the Supreme Court whether they're going to take up that Alabama case or not. We'll let you know as soon as we know. But this should be baked in the cake probably within the next 2 weeks. We'll know what the districts are. And then finally, we'll just have to have these primaries, some of them stretching into August and maybe in September. So until we know the candidates, we can't be certain exactly what the midterms look like. And anyone who's giving you anything other than what I just laid out, whether it's blackpilling, doom and gloom, Republicans are going to get trounced this November, or rainbows up a unicorn's tailbone because everything's fine and you don't have to worry about a thing. Well, they're not really giving you the straight, what's the word I'm looking for? Sauce, let's call it. So keep it here. Keep it right on this station. We got some sane, rational analysts here, and we'll keep you up to speed. no reason to slit your wrists, no reason to go crazy one way or the other right now. Let's just take a deep breath and get ready for these midterms. And we'll see exactly how bad or how great the day after Election Day in November is going to be. Hey, real fast, I want to tell you about our friends over at the Prison Fellowship. They're handling Angel Tree Camping. And this is an incredible program. We're doing a whole campaign right now for them, trying to raise money for kids whose parents are in prison. And these kids, instead of spending the summer with bad influences and the worst kind of mentorship, surrounded by drugs and crime and gangs, they get rescued. And they're able to go to camp and have brotherhood and sisterhood and fellowship. And, well, they have the gospel revealed to them. And in many cases, it stays with them for eternity. They may never have heard the good news of Jesus Christ unless they went to the Angel Tree Camp, but they hear it because of your generous support. 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But anything you can give is greatly appreciated. Just give them a call, 888-206-2801. It's 888-206-2801. Thank you.
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0: New York City is so nice, you know, the rest of it. New York has troubles. 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Click there. Make a donation. Change a kid's life. Save a soul. All that stuff. Thank you. I appreciate it. New York City has a Marxist mayor, and he made a huge announcement yesterday about what he's going to do about affordable housing in New York. And it's not a real new idea. But boy, oh boy, the way he frames it, it sounds pretty totalitarian, to tell you the truth. Sounds like something Stalin would do. Here's how he frames it. Take a listen.
13: When necessary, we will take aggressive legal action to remove negligent owners and property managers. And for buildings that have suffered chronic neglect, we will work to transfer ownership to responsible stewards. Stewards that include community land trusts, nonprofits, or even the tenants themselves.
0: Now, there are laws in New York right now, and every city, by the way, for neglectful landlords, or people who are owning and running slums, who are creating horrible, unsanitary, unsafe environments for the people who live in those buildings. Those laws are there. They're pretty aggressive in New York, in fact. If for some reason those laws aren't being enforced and people are able to continue to profit and create slums that are bug infested and rat infested and unsafe and in disrepair, and yet the city keeps that place open and doesn't find the owner, well, that's because there's corruption in the government. You don't need any new laws for that, and you certainly don't need to confiscate property. You just need to enforce the laws that are already there, right? And then if the laws get so onerous that the person, you know, has to sell their building or what have you, that's how the free market works, right? By the way, there's also regulations that are put in place right now that if the government were to enforce every single regulation, I would think every owner of every property in New York would face the government coming in and confiscating their property, because that's how they set these regulations up. But that said, the idea that they will go in and confiscate people's private property and then give it to the winners and losers that they choose, that they pick, and then have them run the building, well, it's sort of something out of elementary school, isn't it? I mean, it sounds great on paper. It really does. And it makes you feel good about yourself. But when you really think it through and face the reality of what's going to happen here next, you're basically just transferring the responsibility from one big, faceless, brainless bureaucracy to another. oh, we don't like these corporations owning these buildings. So we, the government, we're going to confiscate it. And now we're going to give it to a nonprofit corporation. And they're now going to own the building. Okay, well, what if you have a beef with a nonprofit corporation? Does that make things any better? You still have the same recourse. You still have the same laws in place. You still have to go through the same red tape. Actually, you've got more red tape now because you've got a nonprofit or a land trust or a co-op or what have you. This is not new. And New York's been employing these tactics for years and years and years. And then they come in and then they do rent control and then they do rent stabilization and then they do rent softening and then they stop the rent and they freeze the rent and then they raise the rent. And every single problem with affordable housing in New York can draw a direct line all the way back to the first time the government got in and started meddling with the free market. That's just a fact. And, you know, listen, I used to live in New York until I couldn't afford it anymore. I mean, let me be completely fair about that. I could have afforded to live in New York, but I'd have to live in a lousy neighborhood with a terrible commute and noisy neighbors and the kind of elements that I didn't want. I reached a point in my life where I wanted a safe neighborhood. I wanted to have some space. I wanted to have more than just one bedroom. I wanted to have some finer amenities in my life. And if I wanted those in New York, it would have been too expensive. So I didn't stand on the street corner screaming for the government to take over the property so that I could have the apartment of my dreams at a price I could afford. I moved. And I moved to a part of the city or the part of the area where I could have the amenities that I want and the space that I want, and it wouldn't cost as much. And you make trade-offs. And that's called being a grown-up. But that doesn't fit with socialism. Karl Marx wasn't a grown-up. So what will happen here? Well, the fact of the matter is they are going to play a game of mirrors. They're going to play your typical magician tricks. It's, oh, look over here. It's a great success story while people are suffering down here. And before you know it, they're going to pretend like socialism works. And they're going to keep adding more programs and more programs. Or on the other side of that same coin, they're going to say, oh, gosh, we're running out of money because the state's not giving us enough, or Washington's not giving us enough. We're not getting our fair share. We need to tax everybody more. And, well, you know what ends up happening. We end up being the Soviet Union, which is no longer. So, I mean, I guess it has a happy ending eventually, except for all those broken eggs. Nice omelet.
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17: News strikes on Iran. I'm Ted Lindner, Fox News. The U.S. downing a group of drones over the Strait of Hormuz with a fragile Middle East ceasefire under threat.
18: The U.S. military shooting down four Iranian-based attack drones that posed a threat around the Strait of Hormuz. U.S. forces, by the way, also hitting an Iranian ground control station in Bandar Abbas. U.S. Central Command in a statement said the strikes were, quote, measured, purely defensive, and intended to maintain the ceasefire. Iranian state TV reporting also the details of a draft agreement which included the reopening of the Strait of Hormuz, also the withdrawal of U.S. forces from the region. The White House quickly after that was reported branded the report as complete fabrication.
17: Fox's Ashley Webster. Meantime, sources telling Fox News the Coast Guard asking Bahamian officials to let a dive team search in new areas for the body of Lynette Hooker.
19: Investigators have been looking at GPS data from Brian Hooker's phone in which he was using a marine navigation app. That data's pointed them to new areas of interest that have not been searched as of yet. A source tells Fox U.S. authorities plan to focus on an area of the Bahamas Sea of Abaco with waters reaching 25-foot depths. Brian and Lynette were headed back to their sailboat earlier this year when he reportedly said Lynette fell off their dinghy. But Lynette's daughter, Brian's stepdaughter, has raised questions about what happened, saying Brian had anger issues and her mother was an excellent swimmer. Jill Nato, Fox News.
17: Brian Hooker was held by Bahamian authorities during the initial search for his wife, but was released without any charges being filed. And U.S. Central Command says they've executed another strike on a suspected drug boat in the Eastern Pacific. They claim two male narco-terrorists were killed. 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
5: What's the most you ever lost on a coin toss?
25: Larry Elder here, the sage from South Central, the prince of Pico Union, the czar of common sense, the great Eldersky, Don Lorenzo. Welcome to the program. No victor credits allowed.

0: 888-971-SAGE, 888-971-7243. I am Larry Elder. We are Salem News Channel. A President Trump-backed candidate for Senator for Texas, A.G. Ken Paxton, handily beat incumbent Senator John Cornyn by over 25 points. You know, when it comes to endorsements, President Trump is pitching a no-hitter. Trump mocks Democrat Texas Senate candidate State Rep. James Tallarico for believing, quote, in six genders, close quote. He also mocked him for being a vegan. A vegan in Texas? On Iran, Trump's line in the sand should be easy. No nukes, no long-range missile program, no support for terror proxies. Samuel L. Jackson and Magic Johnson have endorsed Karen Bass for mayor of Los Angeles. New York Mayor Zohran Mamdani says his tax increases for corporations and millionaires will Trump-proof New York. 25 people shot in Chicago over Memorial Day weekend. That's actually down from past Memorial Day weekends in that city. The mayor of Chicago says, quote, I'm counting on our parents and our adults to do more, close quote. The Dow, S&P 500, and NASDAQ all closed at record highs, driven by a drop in oil prices. And Republican voters are five times more likely to say the economy is excellent or good compared to Democrats. Why exactly is that? All of this and more, 888-971-SAGE, 888-971-7243. Dissent, of course, is welcome. Let's start with Texas. Just 1 week ago, President Trump endorsed Ken Paxton, the AG, who was running against incumbent John Cornyn. Cornyn fell out of favor with Trump when Cornyn began making disparaging remarks about Trump on the eve of the 2024 election, suggesting that maybe Trump's not our guy. And President Trump apparently did not forget about that. Paxton, on the other hand, endorsed Trump's challenge on 2020, endorsed Trump's refusal to concede, endorsed Trump's, in fact, he was there on January 6th and gave a speech, all of which, no doubt, made him Trump's guy. Now, I mentioned in the tease that Trump is pitching a no-hitter. Let's see. There were five state lawmakers in Indiana who didn't want to engage in redistricting, Republicans who didn't want to engage in redistricting. Trump challenged them, challenged their rival. All five of them lost. All five of the candidates Trump endorsed won. Then there's Kentucky Representative Thomas Massie, another Trump critic. Trump endorsed his opponent. Massie lost. Senator Bill Cassidy, Louisiana. Trump endorsed his opponent. Senator Cassidy lost the primary. And now we have another one, John Cornyn, longtime senator from Texas, was endorsed by Republican leader John Thune. President Trump felt that Paxton was more loyal to his agenda and that Cornyn was more disloyal. And Paxton won by, looks like it might even be 27 points, more than 25 points. The conventional wisdom on the part of Democrats is that they're happy about this. They feel that Ken Paxton, because of some scandals in his past, is more beatable than John Cornyn. Keep in mind, Texas has not sent a Democrat to the U.S. Senate in nearly 40 years, and I don't think they're going to change this time. Paxton does have some issues. There was a security fraud scandal. He reached a settlement. No charges were filed. Members of his own AG office accused him, among other things, of abuse of power, for which he was impeached by the Texas House. He was found not guilty by the Texas Senate. There's been a messy divorce, allegations of infidelity. So there are some things that, no doubt, the opponent, James Tallarico, will be bringing up. In fact, it's already brought up. On the other hand, this is President Trump, number 8.
1: Candidate, a candidate that believes in six genders, and he takes hits at Jesus Christ, and he's wearing a mask 6 months ago. Wears a guy, anybody wearing a mask 6 months ago doesn't get it. And he's a vegan. He's a vegan in Texas, and you can't get elected as a vegan in Texas.
0: And in 2019, James Tallarico said this about the American flag. number 27.
2: I often think when reclaiming symbols, I think about the American flag. I think the Confederate flag is a symbol of treason and terrorism. But the American flag is such a complicated symbol for most of us. And in many ways, like Jesus, like the cross, it's been co-opted and in some ways its true meaning has been betrayed.
0: The American flag, for most of us, is complicated. In Texas? Sounds like he's running for Senate here in California. In which case, that'd be a no-brainer. In fact, to embrace the American flag if you're running for Senate in California as a Democrat, probably lose you 20 points. Let me hear that again. Number 27.
2: I often think when reclaiming symbols, I think about the American flag. I think the Confederate flag is a symbol of treason and terrorism. But the American flag is such a complicated symbol for most of us. And in many ways, like Jesus, like the cross, it's been co-opted and in some ways its true meaning has been betrayed.
0: Jesus has been co-opted. The cross has been co-opted. The American flag has been co-opted and its meaning has been betrayed. This is Texas. John Cornyn said this before losing the race, number 31.
3: I appreciate you joining Fox and Friends. I only got 10 seconds left. If you're not successful today, will you support the ticket?
4: That's what I've said, Lawrence. I'll support the ticket. I'm a Republican. I've worked most of my life to build the Republican Party.
0: Cornyn, I believe, did not really understand why Trump supported his opponent. Cornyn believes his voting record is almost 100% with Donald Trump. So what's the issue? Number 30.
4: Well, with regard to Ken Paxton, Texans have learned that you can't trust a thing that Paxton says because he's lied to taxpayers, his senior staff, got impeached by a Republican-led House of Representatives, and hung taxpayers with $6.6 million in a judgment from whistleblowers who turned him into the FBI because he was interfering with a federal investigation of one of his campaign donors. And look, Lawrence, I've supported the president's agenda the whole time that he's been president. I'm proud of the fact that we confirmed hundreds of justices, including three new Supreme Court justices. I was the whip or the chief vote counter during his first term when we passed the Tax Cuts and Jobs Act, and the Working Family Tax Cuts Act this time. So I've been an ally of the president. He's called me a friend. I understand he's made his choice, but only Texans get a chance to vote in this primary, and I'm hoping that those who did not vote early and the 75% who didn't vote at all in the primary will come out today and cast their vote.
0: Now, former Clinton aide turned CNN pundit told Scott Jennings that James Tallarico was more popular in Texas than Trump. What? Number 19.
5: You guys are on this
6: gender guy.
5: You are on this. He's more popular than Trump in Texas.
6: Can you explain his position?
5: He cited a biological study. It's not his position. He cited a study.
6: So you're for.
5: So
6: you believe in.
5: You know what I'm not for? I'm not for $6.89 hamburger. Okay, James actually eats beef. Okay, but he can afford to. Most Texans can't anymore. Now Ken Paxton can because on a government salary, he's become a millionaire. How does that happen? He can afford hamburger. This is what's going to be about. This is, you want it to be about woke. I want it to be about broke.
6: Are you a normal person? Six genders and no meat.
7: What I will say is
5: terror. They're so.
0: Well, expect the Democrats to spend a great deal of money trying to defeat Ken Paxton. They believe he's more defeatable than Cornyn because of the scandals I mentioned before. So they're going to spend a lot of money on him, and he will very likely be their number one target, which means Republicans don't have to spend a lot of money to make sure that he wins. So it's going to be very, very interesting. But as I said, Texas has not sent a Democrat to the U.S. Senate in almost 40 years, and I don't believe they're going to start now, particularly somebody who has difficulty suggesting that the American flag is a symbol of patriotism and honor and integrity. A guy who believes that Jesus or God is non-binary. A vegan in Texas. Hey, you know. But stranger things have happened. And the guy, Tallarico, is attractive. He's articulate. He's all those kinds of things. He's also somebody soft on borders, has made all sorts of suggestions that maybe, just maybe, we're too tough on the borders, none of which is going to sell very much in Texas. We come back. CBS's Margaret Brennan tried to get two Medal of Honor recipients to trash America on its 250th birthday. They did not take the bait. Stick around.
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1: 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I am Larry Elder. We are Salem News Channel. With Memorial Day now in our rearview mirror, we've marked the official start of summer. But for children with a mom or dad in prison, summer often isn't a fun time because they're stuck in hot cities, bad neighborhoods, missing out on the childhood fun they can only get at an Angel Tree camp. But you can help them experience a much better future. When you go to my website, LarryElder.com, click on the Angel Tree banner at the very top. 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These are kids with a mom or dad or sometimes even both behind bars. Never been to summer camp, many of them. Some of them returning for their second or third time. Will you help send as many kids as we can to bless them with the week at an Angel Tree camp? Think about the time you had your first summer camp experience. Some of these kids, if it isn't for you, will never, ever have that experience. Let's do something righteous today. Again, Angel Tree banner at the top of LarryElder.com, where you can make a secure online donation, or you can phone your generous gift to 888-206-2855. That's 888-206-2855. CBS's Margaret Brennan had two Medal of Honor recipients on her show. Here's what she said in attempting them to trash Donald Trump. But they didn't take the bait. Number 33.
2: We are coming up on this 250th anniversary of the American experience. What specifically makes you optimistic? Because this country at times can feel dark these days. There's a lot of darkness. What makes you feel optimistic?
3: Well, ultimately, because we're in Washington, D.C., and everything revolves around politics, we have to remember that politics aren't everything. American lives continue on. Children are born, children go to school, lives are achieved, dreams are achieved. This country is a great place. It's not politics. It's not just what's the news bites coming off of media. Ultimately, we continue forward as a country, continually imperfect, continually evolving forward, always trying to achieve a more perfect union. That's what's important to remember, what we can achieve aspirationally. No other place in history, time, or on this planet have ever gotten to where we are today. We need to be proud of that, and we need to remember that is what we stay focused on, what we can be.
2: What we can be, and the promise of it. What makes you optimistic?
4: It's so important to remember who we are as a country and take an opportunity to celebrate that and think about all the challenges that we've overcome, how far we've actually come. You know, I think if you frame it that way, you think very deeply about our trials and tribulations from beginning to today. We've made tremendous strides. Our country is, you know, we're a global superpower. Our economy is doing well. All those things are great. And take politics aside, out of this whole conversation. Be grateful for what you've got and the opportunities that it's provided for you. And if you do that, I don't see how you can't be optimistic about our future.
2: Mm-hmm. Well, thank you. Thank you both. And thank you for your service.
4: Thank you.
1: Well, thank you both. And thank you for your service. Everything seems so dark. I'm here in California, and highest unemployment of any of the 50 states, slowest job creation of any of the 50 states, highest gas prices, highest state income taxes, highest electricity prices, lower 48, home prices, twice that of the national average, more homelessness here than any other state, more illegal aliens than any other state. Gap between the rich and the poor, large. Yet I'm looking at these people running for office, whether it's L.A. Mayor Bass or whether it's any of these Democrat Senate candidates. You know what they say? California is the fourth largest economy in the world. Well, that's where they start. We must be doing something right. Well, America by far has the strongest economy in the world. Nobody else is even close to talk about China in the aggregate. If you add up all the GDP of China, but do it per capita, not even close to us. So if you're going to brag about California, despite all the things that I've said, you can't brag about America. Orlando Patterson is a sociologist at Harvard, been there for decades, happened to be black. In the 90s, he said America, with all of its flaws, is the least racist majority white country, provides more opportunities for black Americans than any other country in the world, including all of those of Africa. And yet you have all these Democrats still whipping out the race card. Donald Trump, in his two terms, has done nothing at all. America is dark. Today, Dow Jones, record high. S&P, record high. NASDAQ, record high. Well, that's just for rich people. No, it's not. Half of Americans have stock either directly or through their 401ks or other pension plans. So when the stock market goes up, everybody benefits. And this is during a war with Iran. Oil prices down because of the expectation that maybe, just maybe, some deal might be struck. I don't know. Border secured in 30 days. What did Spanberger say a few years ago, the current governor of Virginia? Biden does not have the legal authority to close the border. What? 4 years ago, we went through 9% unemployment 1 year, average 5%. Before the war, gas prices 5-year low, mortgage rates 3-year low. Oh, we're in such a dark place. Yeah, you let in a whole bunch of illegal aliens, and Trump is trying to get rid of them. And you have a bunch of protesters in the street thwarting the authorities from doing so by design, because they're trying to change the nature of the electorate. And the voters in 2024 said, we're not buying it. We want something done about it. Oh, everything's so dark. How can you be optimistic? Are you kidding me? Half the world would come here if they could. Right now, as we speak, there are Haitians lining up for a shot at a lottery, which is a program that they have to get into America, because it's such a racist, horrible hellhole with Donald Trump as president. And the way Republicans are viewing the economy versus the way Democrats are viewing it, night and day. A recent survey found that Democrats were 5 times less likely to call the economy good or excellent compared to Republicans. Now, when you're shopping, you're shopping. The price is the price. Gas is the price. Your raises are your raises. Inflation's inflation. How is it that Republicans are 5 times more likely to see the economy as fair or good compared to Democrats? Because of Donald Trump? Because they're deluded? Because Donald Trump is giving them a cult-like vision of the economy? Or maybe, just maybe, there's something called Trump derangement syndrome. There was a psychologist who was on Fox News. He said more than half his patients are fixated on Trump. So you don't see anything at all. You look at the world through Trump tinted glasses. And if you were one of those who doubted Trump and didn't get into the stock market, you lost a lot of money over the last several years. 888-971-SAGE, 888-971-7243. Do not leave town.

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1: Fox News, I'm Sue Guzman. The U.S. launching new attacks in Iran, intercepting four Iranian drones near the Strait of Hormuz. The strikes described as self-defense. On Wednesday, President Trump was asked whether he and the U.S. would sign a short-term deal to allow Iran and Oman to control the Strait of Hormuz.
2: We're going to watch over it. We'll watch over it. But nobody's going to control it. That's part of the negotiation that we have. They would like to control it. Nobody's going to control it. It's international waters, and Oman will behave just like everybody else, and we'll have to blow them up. They understand that. They'll be fine.
1: A government official in Kenya says 16 students died in an overnight fire at a girls' school in central Kenya. 79 others were injured. And a former high-ranking CIA official arrested, charged with criminal theft of public money after FBI agents found $40 million worth of gold bars at his home. 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
3: Throughout Trump's first administration, the Democrats cried endlessly about foreign collusion and the usurpation of democracy through government abuse and corruption. All the while, they were doing just that. 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
7: 888-971-SAGE, 888-971-7243. I am Larry Elder. We are Salem News Channel. Mark is in Los Angeles. 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
8: Hey, Larry. So why don't you tell me, like, I don't know anything, why you and, of course, Fox, who never criticized Trump, why don't you guys talk about the ballroom in the White House, which was never discussed before, torn down, about for historical things, because Trump didn't want to do that. But it's going past that one, said no taxpayers' money would be used for it, had all these donations, which have totally disappeared all of a sudden. And more importantly, Larry, the cost has exceeded anything in the world because it

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2: State, and you're worried about $1 billion being spent for security for a ballroom, which is tip money? Look at our national debt, our national deficit. These are the kinds of things that ought to concern you, not this minor stuff.
3: And doesn't our national deficit keep going up under Trump?
2: Our national deficit, since you mentioned that, is going to go up no matter who's in president, because no matter who's president, because much of it is on automatic pilot, primarily Medicaid, Medi-Cal, Social Security, Obamacare. These things are on automatic pilot, which is one of the reasons I ran for president. I wanted an amendment to the Constitution to put spending to a certain percentage of the GDP, forcing the politicians to go into a room, lock it, and make substantial reforms on these so-called entitlements programs. But you're right. I am concerned about the debt. I'm concerned about the deficit.
3: But the ballroom,
2: out of all the things I'm concerned about in terms of spending, doesn't even make my top 100 list.
3: And of course, anything historical to do with that Trump refused to have anybody check that out. Why is that, Larry? Because it's either his way or it's no way. I mean, seriously. I can't wait till
2: you don't think other presidents are going to benefit from the ballroom that he's building? It may not even be built by the time he leaves. So if it's such a boondoggle, then I would imagine that the next president comes in, a Democrat's going to put some tape over it and not use it.
3: Well, that's ridiculous.
2: It is ridiculous.
3: Larry, you didn't answer my question. First of all, any other president, if Obama did this, you would be going crazy saying, well,
2: if Obama had endured three assassination attempts, and Obama had said, when I have on a large state dinner, I have to have it outdoors, on the lawn, when it rains, it's inconvenient, and I'm going to do this for future presidents, I would have had no problem with it whatsoever. I certainly would have been happier with that than Obamacare.
3: Right, but now a lot of people have no insurance, and insurance rates are going through the moon.
2: Well, right. Mark, are you really prepared to defend Obamacare? It's going to bend the cost curve down. It didn't. If you like your doctor, you can keep your doctor. Not true. The average family is going to save $2,500 or more on their premiums. Didn't happen. Costs have exceeded inflation. Every single promise Obamacare made did not happen. I cannot believe you're defending this.
3: It's much better than we have now. And what is the Republicans' thing? Trump has said, wait, let me just finish. Trump has said, forever, as long as I can remember, he has much better ideas for this. He's never come out with one.
2: I'm going to shock you, Mark. I don't disagree with you. The agenda should be, we should have much more competition in healthcare. The more government, the more expenditure, the more waste, the more inefficiency. I wish Donald Trump would say that the way to deal with Medicare and Medicaid is the free market. And we should eventually abolish all those programs over time. That's a little too radical probably for you, though.
3: Yes.
2: Yeah, I would have thought so. So I'm agreeing with you that the costs are too high. And the reason they're too high is because government is doing something the private sector could do more efficiently and cheaper. I'm Larry Elder.
4: I kind of lose my mind, yeah. Not the perfume I do.
2: Every spam call, every scam text, every sketchy email with your name, Larry Elder here. 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

0: The Larry Elder Show contains facts. Some people are uncomfortable with facts. Victocrats, toe-tag liberals, Bay Area residents, MS Now hosts, and the guy who yells, "You the man," at golf tournaments. You're advised to move 3 feet away from your media device to avoid discomforting enlightenment. Here's Larry Elder.
1: 888-971-SAGE, 888-971-7243. I am Larry Elder. We are Salem News Channel. We're going to talk about Iran coming up. Also, a BS Now co-host said that, well, maybe the Obama team got a bad deal from Iran, but they were experts, and he wasn't joking. But I want to make another comment about Margaret Brennan of CBS trying to get these two Medal of Honor recipients to respond to her, quote, "There's a lot of darkness," close quote, comment about America. Years ago, when I was invited to speak at the Ronald Reagan Library, I invited my mom, my dad. I had just written my first book, The 10 Things You Can't Say in America. So I'm giving a speech, and I mentioned my father about his background a little bit, that he never knew his biological father. His mother was illiterate, irresponsible. She threw him out of the house at the age of 13, only child, never to return home. Ultimately became a Pullman porter on the trains and came to this place called California. It seemed sunny. My father said you could walk through the front door of a restaurant because he always had packages of crackers and tin cans of tuna, because in the South, you never knew whether you'd be able to get a meal. Pearl Harbor, he joins the Marines, becomes a Monford Point Marine. These are the first black Marines, I said during the speech. And when he got out, he tried to get him a job as a short order cook, and was told in Chattanooga, Tennessee, where he met and married my mom, we don't hire any N-words. Went to an unemployment office. Lady said, "You went to the wrong door." Goes out in the hall, sees colored only, goes to that door, to the very same lady who sent him out. My dad came home to my mom and said, "This is BS. I'm going to L.A. where I was when I was a Pullman porter, and they get me a job as a cook." Comes out to L.A. and walks around for a day, day and a half, and is told at every single restaurant, "You have no references," which was their way of saying, "We don't hire black people." Went to an unemployment office, this time just one door. Lady said, "I have nothing." My dad said, "What time do you open?" She said, "I open at 8. "What time do you close?" 5. My dad said, "I'll be sitting in a chair until you find something." Sat in a chair for a whole day, came back the next day. She calls him up around lunchtime and says, "I have something. I don't know whether you're going to want it." My dad said, "Of course I'm going to want it. Starting a family, what is it?" She said, "It's a job cleaning toilets and Nabisco brand bread." My dad did that for 10 years, took a second full-time job cleaning toilets at another bread company. Those of you who were raised in L.A. might remember a company called Barbara Ann Bread. My dad worked these two full-time jobs because he wanted my mom to be a stay-at-home mom. My mother was raised on a farm in Huntsville, Alabama. And when she went to the dress store downtown, and only because the owner knew my grandfather, and my grandfather sold him poultry, was she allowed to go through the back door when the department store was closed. And whenever she tried on a dress, whether she fit properly, whether she liked it, whether she could afford it, she had to purchase it because it touched her black skin. She told me stories like this. Anyways, I mentioned some of these stories when I was talking to the people at the Ronald Reagan Library. And I said, "By the way, my mother and my father are here. There are Randolph Elder, Viola Elder," and people stood up and applauded. But it was a packed house. There were hundreds of people there. Stood up and applauded. I'm watching this. And when the speech was over, there was a line of people, probably 20, 30 deep, holding up pens, holding up copies of my book, and my dad was autographing them. So I'm standing here at the podium watching this. And I said to myself, only in America can something like this happen. And you want these two Medal of Honor recipients, Margaret Brennan, to trash the country because Trump is president? Let's hear it again, number 33.
2: We are coming up on this 250th anniversary of the American experience. What specifically makes you optimistic because this country at times can feel dark these days.
1: Hold on.
2: There's
1: was
2: a
1: she,
2: lot of dark.
1: Was she crying?
2: What makes you...
1: Hold on. Was she crying? Are you serious? You're crying? Start it over again, please.
2: We are coming up on this 250th anniversary of the American experience. What specifically makes you optimistic? Because this country at times can feel dark these days.
1: Okay, okay. Hold it right there. We're coming on the 250th anniversary of America. Because there's a lot of darkness. What specifically gives you hope right now? Well, Margaret, I got money in the stock market, which is hitting record highs. Well, Margaret, I just went through 4 years of watching 15, 20 million illegal aliens come in the country, finally have somebody with the stone to do something about it. Well, Margaret, the president just negotiated the release of the hostages in Gaza and their remains. Well, Margaret, president pressured our NATO allies to pay up 5% of their GDP when they weren't even doing 2%. Both Obama and George W. Bush complained about it. Donald Trump did something about it. Well, Margaret, we're no longer on the hook for the money that we're spending for the Ukraine versus Russia war because Donald Trump pressured our allies into picking up our tab. Well, we finally are doing something about the threat that every previous president said we should do something about, which is to make sure that Iran does not have a nuclear bomb. And finally, we have somebody who's got the stone to do something about it. And Margaret, maybe you're not feeling that way, but President Trump, as far as two-term presidents are concerned, is the most popular two-term president at this juncture in his second term than I've ever seen. So while you may feel there's a lot of darkness, half the country feels there's a lot of daylight and are happy about what's going on. What makes you people feel that there's hope? Let's hear some more of it.
2: Darkness. What makes you feel optimistic?
3: Well, ultimately, because we're in Washington, D.C., and everything revolves around politics, we have to remember that politics aren't everything. American lives continue on. Children are born, children go to school, lives are achieved, dreams are achieved. This country is a great place. It's not politics. It's not just what's the news bites coming off of media.
1: There's no crying in baseball. 888-971-SG. I'm Larry Elder. Unconditional.
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0: 888-971-SAGE, 888-971-7243. I am Larry Elder, Salem News Channel. Coming up, we're going to talk about Iran, the proposed Iran deal. We'll see what's going to happen. Also, at least 25 people shot Memorial Day weekend in Chicago, and the mayor says that parents need to step up. George is in Santa Barbara. George, you're in the Larry Elder Show. Thank you so much for calling.
1: Hey, good afternoon, Larry. Thanks for taking my call.
0: My pleasure.
1: I love your show, and I just wanted to make an addendum to the Trump ballroom argument. I've done a lot of research on this, and the figures vary, but in California, health care for illegal immigrants, I like to call them document challenged.
0: But they have teeth. But they have teeth.
1: Well, you can't offend anybody in California.
0: That's right.
1: But anyways, the figures are between 7 and 15 billion a year. A year.
0: Yeah. That's just health care.
1: And that's for not immigrants. That's undocumented immigrants.
0: And then you throw in education K through 12 for the illegal alien children and children of people who are here illegally, emergency room, law enforcement, and you deduct some of the taxes that they pay. You're talking about $25 billion a year at least.
1: Yeah, so the argument just, it's crazy. Yeah. Anyways, love your show, and thanks for the time.
0: You got it. How many ballrooms could we build with $25 billion? Rocky is in Frankfort, Indiana. Rocky, you're in the Larry Elder Show.
2: Hey, Larry, how you doing?
0: I'm doing well.
2: God bless you. I'm so honored to talk to you, man.
0: Thank you.
2: I used to be an automation tech, and I used to work on factory machines and repair them. And whenever these manufacturing facilities start setting up new facilities, I'm one of the first guys they try to hire so we can set machines up for production and start slowly bringing in production people to run them. And lately, I'm disabled now, but my resume apparently is still out there. And I have been getting, like, job offers starting $40 to $50 an hour.
0: Wow.
2: Left and right in my emails because my resume is still out there. And that tells me that Midwest manufacturing is definitely picking up.
0: Rocky, thank you very much for that. That's what, of course, the president has been saying. That's not what the media has been reporting. Media is reporting the economy is dismal. Consumer confidence, all-time low. But the way Republicans look at the economy versus Democrats, night and day. Poll of potential Republican voters found 43% rated the economy as excellent or good, which isn't great. But you compare that to 5% of Democrat voters that call it excellent or good. What's that all about? When we come back, maybe the Iran team got a bad deal with Iran. The Obama team got a bad deal with Iran, but they're experts. This said somebody on BS Now. What does that even mean? 888-971-SAGE. Do not leave town.
3: Larry will be right back. Stay tuned.
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6: The U.S. strikes Iran again. I'm Dave Anthony, Fox News, and Iran strikes the U.S. despite a ceasefire as talks continue trying to work out a deal to end the conflict.
7: It's the second time in the last few days that the U.S. carried out what it calls defensive strikes. U.S. officials say U.S. Central Command forces shot down four Iranian one-way attack drones that pose a threat around the Strait of Hormuz. U.S. forces also struck an Iranian ground control station in Bandar Abbas that was about to launch a fifth drone. This morning, the Islamic Revolutionary Guard Corps says it retaliated by targeting a U.S. airbase from where the strike came. They're promising more aggressive attacks if the U.S. conducts more strikes.
6: Fox's Madeline Rivera. President Trump insists Iran wants to make a deal, but he said at a cabinet meeting he will not enter into a crummy agreement.
8: The strait's going to be open to everybody. It's,
7: and who would control
8: it? International waters. Nobody's going to control it. We're going to watch over it.
6: And the president threatened to blow up another country, Oman, if it tries to control the Strait of Hormuz shipping. For the second day in a row, the U.S. military blew up another boat alleged to be trafficking drugs off the South American coast. Two suspected narco-terrorists were killed in yesterday's strike. One died in Tuesday's attack, but two survived. The military's carried out dozens of these strikes targeting drug smuggling since September. In Washington state, it's a recovery, not a rescue operation, for the nine workers still missing after a giant chemical tank implosion, presumed dead now.
9: As the search continues for those unaccounted for, the second confirmed death from injuries suffered in the Tuesday implosion was announced. That person has not been identified. The tank at Nippon Dynawave Packaging in Longview, Washington, when it ruptured, was filled with 900,000 gallons of a mixture known as white liquor, a key component in the papermaking process. What sparked the implosion is not known.
6: Fox's Gernal Scott. 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
6: Back to President Trump, who's still trying to work out that deal with Iran despite another flare-up in fighting, and he's eyeing something bigger.
13: As President Trump looks to close what he describes as a great deal with Iran, he's also considering making an ask of Arab allies and partners in the region.
14: I would like to have them join the Abraham Accords. It'll be historic if they do it. And we would, I think they owe that to us.
13: The Abraham Accords, first announced in President Trump's first term, established diplomatic relations between Israel, the UAE, and Bahrain. But several other Arab nations have not joined.
14: It's turned out to be so good, so effective, and so we're, you know, requesting strongly that they join.
13: At a cabinet meeting, the president even suggested expanding the Abraham Accords could be required for an Iran agreement. At the White House, Jared Halpern, Fox News.
6: ICE has somebody else it may try to remove from the U.S. A man in Oklahoma charged in a deadly drunk driving case.
15: Michael Rosario Cruz has been living in the U.S. under deferred action for childhood arrival status for 11 years. He'd been working for a utility contracting company in Oklahoma last Friday when police say he'd been drinking at a bar. They say he was driving westbound in the eastbound lanes of a highway when he struck another vehicle head-on. Four people in that vehicle were killed. Oklahoma officials say Rosario Cruz is a subject of an Immigration and Customs Enforcement detainer request, meaning ICE is asked to be notified when he's released from custody so he can begin deportation proceedings. Jill Nato, Fox News.
6: We'll get an inflation update this morning. A gauge the Fed tracks closely, what are called personal consumption expenditures. On Wall Street, stock futures are down a bit ahead of that. The day after the Dow and the Nasdaq closed at record highs. In the NHL playoffs, a shutout. Carolina 4, Montreal nothing, giving the Hurricanes a 3-1 lead in the Eastern Conference Final. I'm Dave Anthony.
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21: It's May 28th, and this is your Fox Daily Snapshot. Today is National Hamburger Day. Meant to signal the unofficial start of summer grilling season, the iconic American food is a staple of any cookout. Every year, Americans devour nearly 50 billion hamburgers. So remember, there is no wrong way to eat a hamburger. Whether you like yours with cheese or bacon or even a slice of pineapple, there are endless combinations. Also on this date, in 1937, the Golden Gate Bridge in San Francisco was opened to vehicle traffic. And the Say Hey Kid, Willie Mays, got his first major league hit, which was a home run off of Boston Braves ace Warren Spahn in 1951. He would go on to finish his Hall of Fame career with 660 homers. If it's your birthday today, you share it with...
22: He's leaving.
21: Singer-songwriter Gladys Knight, born in 1944. I'm Tushar Saxena, and that's your Fox Daily Snapshot.
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2: This is Carol Platt-Liebel for TownHall.com. It's commencement season again, another class of young Americans heading out into the world. But one statistic says a lot about what they're leaving behind. At top universities this year, left-wing speakers outnumber others 6-1 on commencement stages. That lack of viewpoint diversity points to something deeper, an intellectual climate marked by intolerance and conformity, not curiosity and debate. There was a time when a college degree signaled that a student had learned how to think and had encountered the ideas that shaped the Western tradition. Today, that's no longer a safe assumption. Too often, higher education has become dominated by a narrow ideological framework, with too few faculty willing or able to model real intellectual rigor. The result is predictable. Universities that once fostered inquiry now too often enforce orthodoxy. That's not education. It's indoctrination.
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3: Now, your official weather forecast.
4: Today will be mostly sunny with a breeze making it pleasant, but not as warm as before with a high of 72. Tonight will be mainly clear with a low of 50. Tomorrow will be warmer with plenty of sunshine and a high of 80. Saturday will not be as warm with high thin cloudiness. It'll be pleasant in the morning, then turn breezy with a high of 73. I'm meteorologist Jason Caterina on AM 560, The Answer.
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0: soft here. This is the state of affairs at that Delaney Hall ICE detention facility in Newark, New Jersey, that we talked about a bit yesterday.
1: Every cop, every fed, shoot yourself in the head. Every cop, every fed, shoot yourself in the head.
0: Yeah, they're very clever, these professional agitators, and that's exactly what they are. Trump at his cabinet meeting yesterday, for the portion of the meeting that was in full public view, had this to say about those you just heard from.
2: And it's all paid for protesters. You know, you can see by the signs. The signs are all made by the same beautiful factory. It's a printing plant. In fact, I'm thinking about using it. They do such a nice job. These aren't protesters. These people are fake. They're all paid for. And I will tell you, Tom Holman and that whole group, and now Mark Wayne is so incredible. Mark Wayne, do you want to just respond to that?
3: Sure.
2: We run the finest facilities anywhere in the world of their type. But we have some horrible killers. We have killers. We have guys that have murdered numerous people in there. And these are the people they're trying to protect. There's nobody that runs a facility like we do.
0: They're actually doing, these professional agitators, are actually doing Trump and the whole national security team with focus on the border. So ICE, CBP. They're doing their targeting of President Trump. Their obstreperous conduct, trying to form a human blockade so that vehicles cannot get in and out, demanding the release of these miscreants that are in that ICE detention facility. Playing up the alleged hunger strike that's going on within the facility to try to add to the pressure allegedly being put on the federal government by these spectacles. They're doing Trump a favor. Because it's refocusing people's attention on this issue. And on this issue, regardless of where Trump's approval ratings are now, the left doesn't have an argument to make. The open borders argument, the hysterical allegations that these detention facilities are domestic versions of Abu Ghraib, not going to win the day. Because even as diligent as the D.C. press corps and its regional outposts are when it comes to minimizing, suppressing the stories about people in this country illegally committing horrific crimes, killing Americans, killing other people, killing other migrants, people on the road that pose a hazard because they have obtained their CDL license illegally and they can't read road signs, to the benefits fraud. And we've got another big expose on that, this not involving the Somalis this time, or Minnesota. We'll get to that a little bit later. But people who are even mildly engaged are at least generally aware. And by proverbially lighting their hair on fire in New Jersey, all it does is revisit all of these issues and provide opportunities for people like the aforementioned Mark Wayne Mullen, the Department of Homeland Security Secretary, to once again put the spotlight on sanctuary cities and their airports, you know, like Chicago and O'Hare and Midway.
4: If they're going to not allow us to go out and arrest the worst of the worst, and then when we call for assistance at the facilities, that the street, it belongs to the city. If it belonged to us, we would take care of it, but it belongs to the city, and they're barricading our employees from coming in and out of the facility, then why are we processing international flights into the airport there? And we are currently, which we're not initiating yet, but we're currently drawing up plans to say, listen, in these sanctuary cities where the local radical left Democrats aren't allowing us to do our job and enforce federal laws, then we shouldn't be processing international flights into their cities either, because they don't want us to enforce immigration, but they want us to process immigration at their facilities. Nothing about that makes sense to me.
0: Well, that would be an interesting development. He's raised the specter before, as he referenced. But major international hubs and sanctuary jurisdictions, New York, San Francisco, L.A., Chicago, Philly, Newark, Seattle, Denver, Boston, CBP is responsible for inspecting all inbound international passengers. So if CBP operations are scaled back or halted at these airports, including O'Hare, well, airlines would no longer be able to legally land international flights at those airports. That might get some people's attention, like security lines for a time during the, you know, proverbial partial shutdown of DHS, a spectacle that the polished up versions of the rabble that you see outside Delaney Hall in New Jersey represent, the polished up versions that are members of Congress, the spectacle they put on, their temper tantrum politics, which was to, you know, try to hold up funding of partial funding of DHS. No international flights at O'Hare or Midway. That would be interesting. That would be interesting. That gets some attention. Are you willing to endure that inconvenience to make the point? 312-642-5600 is the alphawealthgroup.com call and text line. And as to these detention facilities, whether they be in Broadview, Illinois, or Newark, New Jersey, Tom Homan had this to say, including about the complaints over the menu.
3: The highest detention standards in the industry, higher than any prison or federal lockup or county jail. And when I was ICE director, we spent almost $1 billion, and that's a while ago, and that's several years ago, we spent nearly $1 billion, $1 billion on health care alone. As soon as they get booked in the facility, within 48 hours, they get a full physical review. We have doctors on site, nurses on site, law libraries, as you said, you know, three meals a day. And if they do have a special diet, maybe a Muslim diet, those diets are closely monitored, and they're prepared food that goes along with their religious beliefs. So these are very well-run facilities. And what concerned me, the comment by Cory Booker, he's going to work with Goldman and these other. Why not work with DHS? Why not work with ICE? Should this be a partisan issue? Because once you go under and inspect these facilities, you're going to see these facilities are very run very well, very humane.
0: Yeah. Meanwhile, an illegal alien is charged with killing four young Oklahomans while driving drunk on the wrong side of the highway. It's another story. More preventable deaths. 27-year-old illegal alien cruising westbound in the eastbound lanes of Interstate 40 slammed head-on into a car full of young people aged 18 to 20. Two young women killed. And this, a special interest aliens apprehended in Maverick County, Texas. U.S. Border Patrol agents apprehended 12 illegal immigrants on a private ranch in Maverick County, including six special interest aliens from China, all dressed in camouflage. Chinese nationals in camouflage apprehended just over the border in Eagle Pass, Texas. On the humanitarian side, reporting out this week, DHS has the footage, and they provided it to Fox News, one of the few outlets that will actually run it. A takedown of a tractor trailer near the southern border with 20 illegal migrants that were hidden in the cab. The driver's pulled over. He jumps out of the cab and runs. They move in, police. Migrants were concealed in a sleep area behind the driver's seat. They ultimately got caught up with the driver. He was arrested and charged with human smuggling. Four minors from Mexico and Guatemala were among the group. Human traffickers. You know, bad guys. Like so many of the people sitting in that detention facility in New Jersey that the professional agitator class wants released just because. Because they support open borders, because they don't see a difference between citizens and non-citizens, because they hate America and are indifferent to unleashing predators to prey on those who play by the rules. And because they're getting paid, some of them, as Trump mentioned. Craig in Mount Greenwood.
5: Well, thank you much for taking my call, Dan. Yeah, I think we can't let something get by here. And that's the recently talking about the how some of these leftists want to shift the blame to parents regarding young people. Listen, the school system, the teachers, they are 100% responsible for all kinds of garbage that these young people, their heads are being all twisted. They're being taught civil disobedience, taught how to
0: Well, this is not Open Mic Friday. We're talking about border security and immigration. We're not talking about teen takeovers in Chicago. Thanks for the call, Craig. We'll get to that. Dan Proft, Chicago's Morning Answer.
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0: Coming up at 538, BLM Brandon wants to crack down on social media companies for their part in lawlessness on the streets of Chicago. And after he made that comment, he got on a plane. He's going out to see Pope Leo. What a treat that will be for the pontiff to be wowed by the pen, as he called himself. We'll discuss all of that at 5:38. Now we check the headlines. Mike Scott.
8: You 5:32, sunny and pleasant, not as warm today. Your full forecast coming up in just minutes. With the war in Iran now 3 months old, President Trump says no nation has the right to control the Strait of Hormuz. Also this morning, the U.S. shooting down drones over the strait. Here's Fox's Madeline Rivera.
9: It's the second time in the last few days that the U.S. carried out what it calls defensive strikes. U.S. officials say U.S. Central Command forces shot down four Iranian one-way attack drones that pose a threat around the Strait of Hormuz. U.S. forces also struck an Iranian ground control station in Bandar Abbas that was about to launch a fifth drone. These actions were measured, purely defensive, and intended to maintain the ceasefire. This morning, the Islamic Revolutionary Guard Corps says it retaliated by targeting a U.S. airbase from where the strike came. They're promising more aggressive attacks if the U.S. conducts more strikes.
8: Vermont has passed a concert ticket bill overnight that places a cap on how much a ticket can be resold for. Now in the state of Vermont, and maybe in a state near you, a ticket cannot be resold on the secondary market for more than 100% of its original price. U.S. Attorney for the Northern District of Illinois unveiling some sweeping reform to the office's grand jury practices. Andrew Boutros says the remediation plan will streamline that office's grand jury process. Changes come after federal prosecutors dropped charges against the so-called Broadview Six. Mayor Brandon Johnson still not sold on stricter laws aimed at preventing so-called teen takeovers from happening in Chicago. Johnson said, in his opinion, a more aggressive approach doesn't work.
10: What we have seen, though, in other places, these aggressive tactics have not necessarily deterred these gatherings from taking place. In fact, in too many instances, they ultimately exacerbate the situation. So
8: his comments follow violent teen rioting and takeovers. This past weekend, where at least 50 were arrested. A Waukegan alderman is accused of casting a ballot on behalf of her dead mother. Sylvia Bolton is charged with mutilation of election material and disregarding election code. Bolton, according to the report, signed a mail-in ballot with her mother's name in February. However, her mother was deceased at the time. Attorney Victor Henderson has joined the five-person race for Chicago's first elected school board president. In the November contest, Henderson will face current school board members Jennifer Custer and Jessica Biggs, as well as the political director for the CTU, Hilario Dominguez. Andre

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9: Today, expect mostly sunny skies with a pleasant breeze, making it feel not as warm as recent days. The high will reach 72 degrees. Tonight will be mainly clear with a low of 50. Tomorrow, temperatures will rise as the sun shines brightly, reaching a high of 80 degrees. I'm meteorologist Jason Caterina on AM 560, The Answer.
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12: Top of the morning, Dan Proft here. Before we get to the customary silliness we have to discuss when talking about the city of Chicago generally and Brandon Johnson specifically, I do want to take note of this event that's happening a week from Friday. I saw this actually. Courtney Spinelli, who's a reporter for WGN News, actually posted this. So there's a couple of people in the D.C., in the Chicago Press Corps, which is an outpost of the D.C. Press Corps, that at least have some sense. There's a salute slash fundraiser for John Bartholomew, the Chicago police officer that was gunned down a couple weeks back by that repeat violent offender that should have never been on the street, and his partner critically wounded. John Bartholomew, 100% of the proceeds go to the John Bartholomew Memorial Fund.

0: it is Friday, June 5th at from 6 to 9 p.m. at the Hattie's Club space in Rosemont, directly behind the Allstate Arena, Hattie's Club, Rosemont, June 5th, 6 to 9 p.m., $50. 100% of the proceeds go to the John Bartholomew Memorial Fund, and WGN's Patrick Elwood, I guess, is going to be the MC of that event to honor John Bartholomew and his family and support them both. So, point of order to take notice of that. As to others recently gunned down, the young man's name from Back of the Yards neighborhood, 17-year-old honor student, Tilden High School. Make sure I get his name correct here. Pedro Ramirez. 39 people shot reportedly over the weekend, two dead. Pedro Martinez's story.
1: He always said, I will never miss school unless I'm very sick or unless I'm dying. He actually died, so it really hurts my heart about those words that he said.
2: As a small memorial grows near the scene,
3: our lives changed completely, and this is like a dream.
2: So does the heartache and utter shock for Pedro Ramirez's loved ones as they surround this grieving mother.
4: Destrozada porque mi hijo.
3: There's too much violence in the streets. In the morning, he was just going to school. That's all he was doing.
5: From one point, you're just talking, and then from another, he's just gone. And then it's very hard to just, like, put that in your mind that you're just never going to see him again.
2: The 17-year-old junior student was gunned down near 51st and Troop while walking to the bus stop to head to Tilden High School Tuesday morning.
0: But, murders are down, historic lows, and so on and so forth. Why don't you tell that to the Ramirez family, the politicians that run around preening about slight declines in some violent crime that have nothing to do with the policy choices they make. Interesting. Hey Jackass, heyjackass.com, posted a look at the last three mayors 3 years into their term, except for Tiny Dancer's 3 years into his second term. The number of shot and killed, shot and wounded, homicides, robberies, carjackings, cars stolen, burglaries, retail theft. And so what you basically see is if you look at BLM Brandon, you look at Triple Threat, and you look at Tiny Dancer, some categories of violent crime are worse, some are better in the comparisons. Yeah, murders are fewer. Brandon Johnson has the fewest of the three on his watch. But, of course, cars stolen is twice as much as the previous two mayors. Retail theft is more. Burglaries more than Lori, less than Rahm. I mean, the point is it's the same story. Nothing's changed in 15 years. And, frankly, you can go back 40 years, and you can basically tell the same story. The only thing that's changed is the amount of people who actually live in Chicago. That's declined significantly. The vibrancy of the city, that's declined significantly. Said yesterday, you know, the problem with a third world mentality is that ultimately it comes for the first world amenities. Not overnight, after you build up a city into the a juggernaut that Chicago was, but steadily, and then at an increased pace where we are today. And in response to that, Brandon Johnson, in addition to saying, you know, you can't, we know police and prison is a sickness, and you can't arrest your way out of these matters, and somehow law enforcement only exacerbates the problem of lawlessness. That's his philosophy. You just heard it on Mike Scott's newscast. But there's another villain here, another culprit.
6: We prevent the vast majority of these from ever taking place. you know, there is a effort in city council to hold the social media apparatuses accountable. I believe that we should continue to explore that, and I'm going to continue to work with Alderman Hall around that. It's why we're actually taxing these big tech companies for the role that they have played in harming the mental health and well-being of our young people.
0: Yeah, social media companies are responsible because they have a platform that allows these silly kids, all of these honor students with a concentration in U.S. history, to communicate about, you know, where they're going to meet up and inflict mayhem. Social media companies' fault. By the way, that statement, too, the damage they've done to our kids' mental health, that is a fact-free statement. There is no peer-reviewed evidentiary research, basically, to support that claim. It's just one of those claims that politicians get away with saying because they go unchallenged. Allie G, you know, he's trying to get into the conversation here, the mimbo that he is. This guy is such a poser and a dope. Well, better than Brandon Johnson. I can't wait to hear that. You know, he's got all the money. I can't wait to hear all the rationalizations for Allie G when people start to tune in to next year's mayor's race. He posted, did Allie G, the mimbo, the failed mob banker. In talking to violence intervention folks, it's obvious that the collective response has been woefully inadequate. Our friend Tom Weitzel, the retired chief of Riverside. Are you nuts? Violence intervention folks are the ones who are inadequate and a scam. And Allie G's, I've been, you know, in consultation with the violence intervention folks and maybe you should talk to the police. Roger Southside on Chicago's Morning Answer.
7: Hi, deviate from LEG. yeah. Does he think that only like the village of Lincolnwood and Palos Heights are going to be voting in this election? But
0: right.
7: And the quick question is, on our demise of our crime numbers under the last three mayors especially, how bad do you think it would be if the actual law-abiding people who are in within the limits weren't FOID or concealed carry? How bad do you think it could be? So, I mean, yeah, we're a complete structural failure because I think the only thing keeping it together is, you know, we don't have the police service. I mean, look what goes on in the daytime, you know, in these districts where it's so understaffed. Or we have 150 people, you know, guarding one guy.
0: Yeah, half the 911 priority 911 calls go unanswered or unresponded.
7: Right. So here, take out the law abiding people who have decided, you know, oh, I need to be armed in my home or in my car or when I'm on the streets. I mean, no, we're in complete structural collapse here because I think, you know, they pick their targets. So they might say, hey, you know, this guy seems able body and it's 90 degrees and he's wearing a jacket. And he's got, and he's working on a house or a woman traveling in her car who, you know, just looks capable. You know, without that, I mean, I think we're at the risk of running the active population down to nothing here of anybody who's a tax base. But just my thoughts.
0: Thanks, Roger. Alderman Ray Lopez, you know, to Allie G's collaboration with the violence interrupters. And who interrupts the violence interrupters? $140 million spent on CVI, community violence intervention, and taxpayers don't have blank to show for it, is what Alderman Lopez wrote. Could it be because Chicago's mayor, Brandon Johnson, doesn't view episodes like this weekend as quote-unquote violent and therefore tells our quote-unquote partners to look the other way? Does he even need to tell them to look the other way? Related story, we got more color on the electronic monitoring program. You know, the braggart chief judge, Charles Beach, only 8% of those in the electronic monitoring program have gone missing. We're doing a great job. But hey, we're not stopping there. We're going to try and keep track of all of the people on electronic monitoring. A noble goal. We got a little bit more of a breakdown from a report issued this week on those 244 missing defendants. About a quarter of them were on electronic monitoring for domestic-related charges. Well, that should be a real comfort to the women, largely, I presume, who are the accusers and probably almost to a man, the victims of those domestic violence, of those who committed an act of domestic violence, were put on electronic monitoring and now are, have been lost by the Cook County judicial system. Alleged shoplifters dominate the balance. 24 people put on ankle monitors after being charged for shoplifting are AWOL. A third of those have gone missing. So a quarter of people charged with domestic-related violence, and a third of those charged for shoplifting. But, you know, shoplifting isn't a violent crime. I'm sure those individuals, while they're out, won't offend again and certainly would never think to do anything that Chicago would consider a violent crime. 13% of, or 15% of burglars are gone, missing, AWOL. 27% of people charged with battery, AWOL. Aggravated battery cases, 10% of the aggravated battery defendants are AWOL. But hey, look, I know what you're thinking. It's not as bad as you think. There's plenty of blame to go around and they're working on it. It's good enough for me. A related story, too, just about this habitual, these habitual offenders that are responsible for a majority of violent crime. So sort of there's known quantities that could be addressed if there was the political will to do so. There's a new study out from the Manhattan Institute that was published in the City Journal. Researchers looked at 9,500 parolees in Pennsylvania and found that 58% were returned to prison on a technical violation. But they find that one out of three of these offenders had committed another crime before having their parole revoked. About a sixth were absconders. They didn't check in for an extended period. So you put that together, nearly half of the quote-unquote technical violations were for another offense or for flight, which in itself is an indicator of having offended. Because one of the arguments that's made in support of, well, in opposition to punishing repeat offenders is that violations of those who have been paroled are often petty and technical. They're violated and sent back to prison when they shouldn't be. But though, you know, that's technical, petty, that those words need some definition. And this research aimed to provide a little bit of contextual information associated with those terms. And what we find is no, they're being returned, those who haven't been lost, like they're lost in Chicago or Cook County, they're being returned for good reason. In short, the idea that parole keeps unfairly dumping people back in prison just isn't supported by the evidence, is not supported by the evidence. If anything, parole officers are too slow to return people to prison, as evidenced by the frequency with which parolees reoffend. You might say the same about those put on electronic monitoring in Cook County. But anyway, on to headier news. BLM Brandon is off to convene with the pontiff. And he had some thoughts to frame this discussion he intends to have with Pope Leo. Sure, Pope Leo will be wowed by his intellect.
6: You know, I'm going to talk about how the pulpit and the pen have to come together to deliver justice for our most vulnerable. As voting rights continue to be eroded by our government.
0: Voting rights.
6: And as we continue to see economic disparity between those who have and those who are without, we're going to need his pulpit, and I'm going to use my pen, and that combination, I believe, is the right, you know, combination to bring justice for the most vulnerable.
0: Yeah, that's the real priority, is the concern about voting rights in the city of Chicago. It's just a thing you say when you're an identitarian apparatchik like he is. That'll be a wonderful comfort to Pedro Ramirez's family. Don't worry. The mayor's off to Rome to sit down with Pope to talk about how the Pope and the pen can come together to protect voting rights in Chicago that are not under threat. Dan Prof, Chicago's Morning Answer.
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0: the topic of benefits fraud, and the vice president's anti-fraud task force came up in the cabinet meeting yesterday, of course. We'll have another episode of independent journalism providing an expose into fraud in the food stamps program, just how complicated and pervasive this is. A really good report from the muckrakers that we'll pour over at 6:06. It's now 6 o'clock on AM 560 WIND Chicago.
1: The U.S. and Iran both go on the attack. I'm Dave Anthony, Fox News. Despite a ceasefire in place amid talks trying to end the conflict, Fox's Trey Yingst reports from Tel Aviv.
2: Iran launched drones toward a commercial vessel attempting to pass through the Strait of Hormuz. A U.S. official tells Fox News that four one-way attack drones posed a threat and were shot down. Then a strike was also conducted against a control station near the city of Bandar Abbas that was about to launch a fifth drone. In response, the Iranians launched a drone and missile attack against Kuwait, targeting a U.S. base there, according to Iran's IRGC.
1: Now, President Trump insists
3: Iran is very much intent. They want very much to make a deal. So far, they haven't gotten there. We're not satisfied with it, but now we will be. We will be either that or we'll have to just finish the job.
1: The president also said at that cabinet meeting Iran can't be allowed to control the Strait of Hormuz, also warning another country. If Oman, a U.S. strategic partner, also tries to control shipping, the U.S. will blow them up. Far away from there, the U.S. military's gone on the attack again. Fox's Chris Foster has details.
4: It's two boats in 2 days taken out in the eastern Pacific. Two accused narco-terrorists are reported to have been killed in the latest strike. U.S. Southern Command posted a video showing a boat not moving on the water, then exploding with smoke and fire coming from it. One man was reported killed in a boat strike Tuesday, with two survivors left stranded in the water. Southern Command says the Coast Guard was notified to launch a search and rescue operation.
1: Now, the Coast Guard will also search again for Lynette Hooker, who went missing off the coast of the Bahamas nearly 2 months ago.
5: This after new data appears to contradict her husband's account of where he was the night she disappeared. A source says GPS data from Brian Hooker's phone shows a location that does not align with what he told investigators. Dive teams could now focus their search on new locations.
1: Fox's Carly Shimkus. Brian Hooker's not been charged. He claims she fell off their small boat in rough seas while heading back to their yacht. 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
6: Sunrise, 6:02 in Chicago. On AM 560, The Answer, I'm Mike Scott in the QC Kinetics newsroom. A U.S. attorney for the Northern District of Illinois unveiling sweeping reform to the office's grand jury practices. Andrew Boutros says the remediation plan streamlines the grand jury process, making it more transparent, effective, and impactful while reducing mistakes and errors. The change comes after federal prosecutors dropped charges against the so-called Broadview 6 due to improper handling of grand jury proceedings. A push to regulate artificial intelligence products in Illinois has taken a step forward. The Artificial Intelligence Safety Measures Act would require AI companies, sometimes referred to as frontier AI companies, to conduct and share findings of annual third-party audits. Representative Daniel Dietrich of Buffalo Grove argues the same measures recently passed in New York in California.
7: All frontier developers must report critical safety incidents to IEMA and the Attorney General within 72 hours of them occurring. They must also report to an appropriate law enforcement or public safety agency.
6: AI innovators believe the bill lacks clarity and argues there could be negative impacts for open source models and innovation in the sector. The Indiana deputy shot and seriously wounded at a hospital in Michigan City last week is making significant strides in his recovery, according to police. Deputy John Samuelson, a 12-year veteran of the LaPorte County Sheriff's Department, remains in critical but stable condition. 22-year-old Sherrod Grafton of Chicago was later charged with attempted murder and battery against a police officer connected with that shooting. White Sox rattle off 18 hits and a 15-2 win over the Twins. David Sandlin retired 18 straight batters in his debut in the bigs. First White Sox pitcher to do that since 1920.
8: Cubs finally put an end to their 10-game losing skid, beating the Pirates. 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
8: 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Reagan Memorial I-88 jammed up eastbound right at Route 83. Delays on the Stevenson coming inbound, Harlem into Pulaski. And problems and delays as you begin your roll on the Ike. Slow traffic inbound between Wolf and First Avenue. Chicago's Morning Answer continues next, but first, check of your weather forecast in the Air Right Heating and Cooling Weather Center.
14: Today, expect mostly sunny skies with a pleasant breeze, making it feel not as warm as recent days. The high will reach 72 degrees. Tonight will be mainly clear with a low of 50. Tomorrow, temperatures will rise as the sun shines brightly, reaching a high of 80 degrees. I'm meteorologist Jason Caterina on AM 560, The Answer.
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0: benefits fraud did come up in the cabinet meeting yesterday, but it was mainly for everybody to offer public congratulations about everything that's being done. And that's fine. It's great that there's focus and there's been substantive action taken and there's a spotlight being put on this. And thanks in large measure to independent journalists, more and more schemes in more and more places are being unearthed. You know, please forward to the vice president's office or the Department of Justice, both. The thing that's, it's concerning because it's so asinine. It's very much like talking about border security and immigration policy. We're not just here. We shouldn't just be here to undo the damage that was done by the previous administration and previous administrations, or all of the sclerosis that has been built up in these Poverty Inc. agencies as it pertains to welfare programs. This is an opportunity to interdict the fraud, to stop the incursion of people coming into this country illegally, to continue the parallel, to remove people in this country who are here illegally. But it's also to have a conversation about how should we do this? How should we conceive the incentives we present through welfare programs, through immigration policy, the processing we put in place for implementation, the oversight present to ensure that the lines are being abided. We're not having that sort of public conversation debate is not being driven. It really needs to be. Otherwise, it's just going to be, it's like talking about violent crime in Chicago. You're just telling one tragic, terrible, preventable atrocity after another to no particular end. So hopefully that will come. But in the meanwhile, we're going to continue to tell the stories and try to amplify the stories that are being told to underscore the larger point, to hopefully drive people to think and put pressure on their electeds to think about structural reform, system change. The latest expose comes to us from independent journalists. They go by the handle Muckrakers, two brothers. Anthony Rubin is the one who writes point on this. He's front of the camera. And it's a story about food stamp fraud in Lawrence, Massachusetts. Well, it's a story about food stamp fraud in Lawrence, Massachusetts that includes shipping companies in New York City that leads to bodegas in Santo Domingo in the Dominican Republic. We have Dominicans that are concentrated in Lawrence, Massachusetts. There's a concentration in New York City. And they're working together to scam the system here to benefit themselves and their families back in the DR. The Muckrakers were able to get some guidance here, much like Nick Shirley got guidance in Minnesota from that tipster on the ground who had been watching this for some time. The Muckrakers got guidance from a whistleblower, tipster, who's a driver there in Lawrence, Massachusetts, who goes by the name John, and then his wife Abigail. Now their names and or their faces and their voices were scrambled for the purposes of preserving some level of anonymity. But anyway, here's John describing the situation.
1: Food bought with your tax dollars at local markets that accept EBT, along with groceries picked up for free from food bank lines, gets loaded into barrels, driven to shipping companies, and sent overseas to the Dominican Republic, where it gets sold for profit in local markets. SNAP rules require that food stay in the household that bought it, but this fraud has been going on for years, and nobody seems to be talking about it. We spent weeks tracing the pipeline, from corner stores swiping EBT cards to vendors in Santo Domingo, who told us exactly where their inventory comes from. We talked to a delivery driver in Lawrence, Massachusetts, who's been dropping off packages on these streets for over a decade and has been witnessing this fraud the entire time.
2: So I'm John, and I've been working in this town of Lawrence, Massachusetts for a little over 11 years. I deliver products all day long, 6 days a week. I have about 35 stops a day where I interact with these people.
3: Okay.
2: Every day.
3: And when you say these people, we're talking Dominicans specifically.
2: Oh, yeah, absolutely, yeah. Dominican people, yeah. I've been witnessing the Dominican residents going to food bank lines and collecting non-perishable goods and then packing it in barrels and in boxes, and then they ship it back to the Dominican Republic.
3: So how do you know for sure that the people are buying this food that they're shipping back with the food stamps or, you know, whatever other government assistance?
2: Some of them have openly told me and my wife that that's what they're doing. And then the other way is the math. The bag of rice that they buy here costs $30 for the 50-pound bag of rice, okay? That same bag of rice in the Dominican Republic costs $35. The only way you could justify that is if you got the rice for free.
0: Right. Because it wouldn't make sense to pay the shipping costs. You'd be losing money. So that's John. Now Abigail, who was some sort of home healthcare worker, so she had a lot of clients that she called upon that are of Dominican extraction. And here's what she offered.
3: We're here with Abigail, the wife of John. So could you sort of just explain very high level sort of like why you're able to see this fraud that's going on?
4: So I have to go into certain people's homes in order to assess them, take care of them. Many of them will have large boxes, large bins in their apartments full of the food that they give out at the pantries here. And when I ask them what it's for, they say they mail it back so it can either be given to their families there or be sold in the bodegas there.
3: And they tell you, they've told you this?
4: Yeah, straight. Yes. A lot of them will go to the doctor, claim an ailment so that they get a medication, and then they will mail that medication as well back. Those meds are sold in the bodegas in Santo Domingo. When you go to Santo Domingo, supposedly the two places they say if you're going to come to the United States are Lawrence and New York City. They go to each food pantry line on a different day, and they get all the non-perishables that they can, and they ship them all back. One patient I went to in particular, I had asked her daughter, I said, why are you sending so much food back to Santo Domingo? And she goes, oh, my husband sells it in the bodega.
0: Bodegas in Lawrence, Kansas, to shipping centers in New York, to bodegas in Santo Domingo, and we're financing it all. 312-642-5600, alphawealthgroup.com, call and text line. And if you watch the report, which is only about 15 minutes long, he shoots, you know, you see all the bodegas. I mean, Lawrence, Massachusetts is like a town of 90,000 people. And you see all these bodegas with the same setup in that relatively small town in Massachusetts. We accept EBT, you know, the signage in these bodegas. And then they have these big blue barrels out front. And the big blue barrels, they're not garbage cans. They're shipping containers. So you buy these, as you heard from John, you buy 50, you don't buy, you use your government EBT card. We buy for you the 50-pound bags of rice and the big jugs of cooking oil, and then you pack it all into these containers, and then there's Dominican shipping companies that operate out of this facility in New York that the muckrakers went to, you'll hear next, and it gets shipped down to Santo Domingo, where it's either for personal use for Dominican nationals living in Santo Domingo who are enjoying welfare benefits. I don't know how else to say it. Or enjoying welfare benefits plus making a profit on the welfare benefits they're enjoying. So they follow the trail undercover at this facility in the Bronx.
3: So we arrived in New York and we started looking for Dominican shipping companies. And it took us to this storage unit facility. It's called Storage Post. It's here in the Bronx. And what we noticed when we got here is that it appears that this place is being used by many Dominican shipping companies as a sort of storage hub. We went undercover in this facility, and one of the workers told us explicitly on camera that people are using EBT to fill up these boxes with food that they then ship to the Dominican Republic.
0: And that he does corroborate that with a clip that he just described, but it's in Spanish, so I'm not including it. But yes, that's exactly what the gentleman he talked to said. Precisely. So then they follow from that facility in the Bronx down to the final destination, bodegas in the Dominican Republic.
1: To see where all this food ends up, we followed the trail to the Dominican Republic, where shop owners told us exactly where their inventory comes from.
5: So now we're going inside of a store that's stocked with food that's paid for with your tax dollars.
3: Many stores in the Dominican Republic that are stocked with food, paid for in the United States with food stamps, and sent here on a boat in a blue barrel, offloaded, and then put in these little bodega stores and sold here. And you can see all this food behind me. You can see, for example, this comes from Tops. This comes from Tops here, traditional pasta sauce. It's sold for 350 Dominican pesos. We got ground pork, and this goes for 225 pesos. So this is what's going on. People who have family in the United States load up these blue barrels with food that they pay for with food stamps. They ship it here to their family members in the Dominican Republic, and the family members here sell it at a profit or use it themselves. And it's all being paid for by you, the American taxpayer.
0: And he talks to a bodega owner in the Dominican, in Santo Domingo. Again, it's in Spanish, who corroborates the statement he just made. And the thing that's jarring about watching this, in addition to just putting these pieces together, which are not that complicated, if, you know, a 20-something independent journalist can figure this out, you would think an entire government agency would be able to. But the other remarkable thing is that no one at any stage of this is ashamed or hesitates at all to explain what they're doing. They don't think they're doing anything wrong, or they're completely indifferent to the fact that they're doing anything wrong. I don't know which it is, but whatever it is, there's just this is what we do. There's certainly not any fear of consequence, whether they know or they don't know. And of course, ignorance is no defense of the law. But it's something that Stephen Miller said too. This is why I say we have to be talking about system change, because there was how benefits were conferred when they were initiated to a much smaller percentage of the population in a much higher trust society 60 years ago than we have today. And that was the point that Stephen Miller made at that press conference the other day with Vance.
6: All of the systems in our country, whether you're talking about voting, whether you're talking about entitlements, whether you're talking about welfare benefits, were set up based on the honor system. They're set up based on the idea that you could trust the average person through their own morality to abide by the rules and comply with the law. And so the way most welfare works in most states and most places is we take your word for it. If you thought a piece of paper and you say your kids are hungry, you are going to get food stamps. We don't check as a country if you even have kids. The fact is basic as that. We don't even check if you even have children. You will just start getting the checks. And so what's happened to our country is we became a society, as you've seen with the Somali refugee problem in Minnesota, where you have a large number of people that are not following the honor system. They're not playing by the rules. They're not abiding by our laws. And the amount that has been fleeced from us is in the hundreds of billions of dollars. I believe, based on what I've seen and what I've heard, is that we could balance the federal budget if the only dollars that went out of the Treasury went to individuals who were properly, lawfully, correctly eligible to receive them. And that ultimately is going to be what we have to do as a country. In the meantime, because of the vice president's leadership, you are seeing the most muscular, robust, aggressive, dedicated, determined, and speedy effort to shut down criminal fraud that has not only ever occurred in the history of this country, but in any developed nation.
0: Well, I mean, the high trust society piece of it, the honor system, in point of fact, even though we were a more high trust society when these programs were first initiated, there were more checks. There was more vetting. There was more information required. The threshold to be eligible for benefits continued to be watered down as we became a less trustful society. in terms of people playing by the rules, people having a sense of honor. You know, the scene from Cinderella Man where he returns the welfare money because it was, he considered it, I mean, which is based on a true story. You know, when he needed the hand up, if you will, it was just, he took it as a loan. I'm going to pay this back when I can. And so that iconic scene in Cinderella Man, well, that's not today, where there is no shame in gaming the system to your benefit. And thus you have all of these Rube Goldberg schemes that, you know, even if they're small, relatively small in scope, you're still talking about like this, what we're talking about right here, this story with a relatively small population of Dominicans in Lawrence, Massachusetts. But you're still talking about over time, millions and millions and millions of dollars in illegal activity, in stolen benefits, stolen taxpayer dollars. That's real. Tom in Oswego.
7: Good morning, Dan. Boy, I think it's tough to get out of bed this morning and listen to this. I love listening to you, though. A question. I think the biggest problem is our politicians have no shame. It's not just the people, you know, their general population. The politicians, I've said for years now, they don't care what goes on as long as they get theirs. They have different healthcare systems, different pension systems. They don't care what goes on down here. Now, I'm a middle-class guy. I get up at 4 o'clock every morning, work 10, 12, 15 hours a day. And then I turn on the radio or the computer and I listen to this kind of stuff. It makes me wonder why I get up and even go to work anymore. I don't understand these EBT cards. I never had one. Aren't these like credit cards? Don't they have, you know, some type of skew on the back or a number they slide, or can't they just be turned off instantly? I don't get this. With all these benefits that we, you know, give to people, whatever system it is, whether it's a direct deposits or some, why can't they press a button and just stop it? You know, if I'm late on a parking ticket in Chicago, I'm getting notices, emails, penalties. Trust me, they'll find me. They'll come knock on my door if I don't pay a $50 penalty. So
0: yeah,
7: I don't understand
0: right.
7: why these systems can't just be stopped.
0: No, they could be. Thanks for the call, Tom. I mean, I think that's the point. They could be. I mean, the first thing you should be talking about, in addition to interdicting fraud that's ongoing, you know, stop digging. But what should have been mentioned at the cabinet meeting or at that press conference yesterday, and use this case as an example. This is why we're going to do a redetermination of the 42 million Americans who are 42 million people in America, I should say. Americans is assuming too much. The 42 million people in America who are on the food stamp program. That's, north of $100 billion annually. Just that program. We're going to do a redetermination of the roles. Here are the requirements. Maybe we're going to enhance the requirements and you've got to reapply to meet the new requirements, the new enhanced requirements. And we're going to have some sort of mechanism inside the agencies that administer these benefits for real time oversight. Can't wait for congressional committees to do this work. You know, they'll do after action reports that take 6 months after all the money's gone. That's what I'm talking about with respect to system change. And by the way, it's not just with transfer payments. It's not just with the welfare state. It's also with the deep state. How about this story?
8: And then the court documents spelled out that there was a man who was an employee of a government agency that was found with $40 million worth of gold bars in his home. If you're wondering how many gold bars that is, the court document says it's about 308. What my team here at NBC News, Dan DeLuce and Gary Grumbach, and I found is that that man was not just an employee of any agency. He was a high-level official with top-secret clearance in the CIA, and that he not only lied about what he was doing with this money, but that allegedly Reportedly, he also lied about his background, said that he graduated from a college he did not attend, that he went to a graduate school he did not attend, and that he had a pilot's license that the FAA said he did not have. So he was arrested last week, and he is now in detention facing these charges of lying about his background and perhaps unknowingly embezzling American taxpayers' money. I want to read you a statement we just got in from the CIA saying that after a CIA internal investigation identified potential violations of the law, CIA Director John Ratcliffe referred the information to the FBI for a law enforcement investigation. The FBI is working closely with our partners at the CIA and the Department of Justice as we continue to investigate this matter fully. So, Hallie, we will be staying on this, but what this looks like is that this was someone who was given currency. He was even paid in cash and watches that he said needed to be used in order to pay for operations that he was in charge of. But rather than keeping it in his office, they found $40 million worth of this gold, as well as $2 million in cash and 35 luxury watches in his home. So
0: the thing that's even more offensive to me than the $40 million he stole, because, you know, you get high level clearance, you know, you can have guys turn. We've had, you know, Russian spies and CIA and so Aldrich Ames, so on and so forth. You know, you can have guys turn. But how he got into a high level position with a top secret clearance at the CIA when he lied about his resume. They can't even fact check where this guy went, where their employees, top level employees, went to school. If they're faking their education, faking that they have a pilot's license, what? That inspires confidence. Jose, Northside.
9: Hey, Dan. Thanks for taking my call. We came from Cuba, Cuban American, 1969, and Christian Charities gave my folks $300. We had a sponsor here in Chicago, and we came to live here. As soon as my dad got on his feet, he paid the money back. We have legion of Cuban American friends in Miami. Nobody's been on welfare. It's a huge scam, and there's no accountability. So I just wanted to chime in. Thanks for what you do.
0: Thank you, Jose. I appreciate that. We love to hear that. That's the American story. That's what it's supposed to be. But you got to make sure it is. Margo in Burr Ridge.
10: Yeah, I always like to go to the founders, you know, when you want to go to the basics. So, Madison said, this is in regard to bringing in French Huguenots, $15,000 they were debating in Congress in 1792. Should they spend $15,000 to bring these very persecuted people religiously over from France? And he said, I cannot undertake to lay my finger on that article of the Constitution which granted the right to Congress to bestow on objects of benevolence, the Huguenots, the money of its constituents. That's on giving away people's money. And then one of the many quotes on virtue. This is John Adams. Our system was designed for a virtuous people and is wholly inadequate for any other. So we've reached the part where we're wholly inadequate because we don't have a virtuous people anymore, which is basically what we're saying this morning.
0: Yes. Anyway. Well said. Thank you, Margo. And, you know, and part of that virtuousness, I mean, you know, in the sort of cardinal virtue sense is that vetting that we talk about when we talk about the immigration piece or we talk about welfare benefits. Or we talk about CIA agents, apparently. All right, let's check the headlines with Mike Scott.
11: In Chicago, we have a sunshine this morning, 57 degrees, and a sunny, pleasant day ahead. A government official in Kenya just updated reporters saying at least 16 students died overnight in a fire that started in the dorm of a girls' boarding school in the central part of that country. 79 others were injured. The school has more than 800 students in Kenya. No survivors expected to be found after a chemical tank imploded at a paper mill in Longview, Washington. Two are confirmed dead, 9 missing, presumed dead. Mayor Brandon Johnson says he is still not sold on stricter laws aimed at preventing so-called teen takeovers from happening in Chicago. Johnson giving his opinion yesterday.
12: What we have seen, though, in other places, these aggressive tactics have not necessarily deterred these gatherings from taking place. In fact, in too many instances, they ultimately exacerbate the situation. So,
11: His comments follow violent teen rioting and takeovers this past weekend where there were more than 50 arrests. A Waukegan alderman is accused of casting a ballot on behalf of her dead mother. Sylvia Bolton is charged with mutilation of election material and disregarding the election code. And an investigation is underway after a body was found in a pond in suburban Schaumburg. The discovery made yesterday morning in the 1800 block of Walden. Police, fire crews, and others recovered a man's body from the water. The body transported to the Cook County Medical Examiner's Office for investigation. White Sox rattle off 18 hits and a 15-2 rout of the Twins, while the Cubs finally put an end to their 10-game losing skid, beating the Pirates 10-4. 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
5: 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There is an accident on the inbound Stevenson right near Cicero, slowing things up this morning, and delays clocking in on the Adams. I-90 eastbound between the Tri-State and the River Road Toll. Chicago's Morning Answer continues next. But first, a check of your weather forecast in the Air Right Heating and Cooling Weather Center. A mostly sunny, breezy, pleasant day ahead. Not as warm, with a high of 72.
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8: Top of the morning, Dan Proft here. I want to go back to something we discussed a couple of days ago after the release of Pope Leo's encyclical on AI, Magnificent Humanity. Chris Ola, who was asked to address the pontiff and those in attendance upon the release. And he offered these three questions that he believes the church should weigh in on, and to some extent the encyclical does. And it's really, these are questions that are not for AI designers. These are questions for all of humanity, for everybody to think about.
9: I wish to name three questions where I think the church's voice is especially needed. The first is our duty to the global poor. There is a real possibility that AI will displace human labor at a very large scale. If that happens, supporting those displaced will be a moral imperative of historic proportions. This task will be difficult enough, but I worry most dialogue misses an even harder challenge. AI development is concentrated in a handful of wealthy nations. How will we ensure that the gains of AI are shared globally? We do not have a mechanism for this. It is an unsolved problem. And it is the kind of problem the church has historically refused to let the world ignore. The second is the need for moral and

0: imagination and ambition regarding human flourishing. If AI models are going to be widespread, what does it look like for humans, families, and the world to flourish? Today, parents are already worried about their children's minds, individuals about the future of their work. These are not questions a lab can answer, but they are questions traditions like yours have carried for millennia. And we need you to keep carrying them into this new moment in history. The third is the need for discernment on the nature of AI models. I am a scientist. I lead a research team that studies the internal structure of these models. What is actually happening inside them? And I will be honest, we keep finding things that are mysterious, even unsettling. We find structures that mirror results from human neuroscience. We find evidence of introspection. We find internal states that functionally mirror joy, satisfaction, fear, grief, and unease. I don't know what that means, but I think it warrants ongoing discernment.
1: Well, a couple of things. On the economic displacement he's talking about and sort of the first world versus the developing world concerns, I have an answer for that, actually. By the way, first of all, the economic displacement, it's been hyped by Chris Ola, Anthropic. It's been hyped by his company, CEO, but that's being tempered down by both him and Altman now because it's a little bit over the top in terms of all white-collar jobs being eliminated in 18 months. So that's being tempered down. But I have an answer in terms of the distribution of the benefits. But I'm going to cede my time to Milton Friedman from A Bygone Era on the Phil Donahue Show because it hasn't changed. But we know what the system is to distribute the benefits of AI.
2: It seems to reward not virtue as much as ability to manipulate the system.
3: And what does reward virtue? You think the a communist commissar rewards virtue? You think a Hitler rewards virtue? You think, excuse me, if you'll pardon me, do you think American presidents reward virtue? Do they choose their appointees on the basis of the virtue of the people appointed or on the basis of their political clout? Is it really true that political self-interest is nobler somehow than economic self-interest? You know, I think you're taking a lot of things for granted. And just tell me where in the world you find these angels who are going to organize society for us. Well, I don't even trust you to do that.
1: let alone
3: myself.
1: Yeah, and short order, free markets. People acting in their self-interest. That is what has improved humanity, lifted people out of poverty. This philanthropy is wonderful, and that's certainly a part of the conversation. But philanthropy is only possible through production in a free society. So why don't we start there? Now, it's interesting, just on the Pope. Well, you know what? Let me also just give a practical response to this, too, in terms of a real-time assessment of how one industry would be impacted. I mentioned what Ben Affleck had to say at that CNBC confab. Part of what he said, played a clip from it yesterday, in terms of what AI is and what it isn't from his perspective as a filmmaker, what it's doing to the film industry right now. And essentially compared AI to a craftsman. What AI is good at doing is learning how to do something, being a craftsman. What it's not equipped to do, not now and not in the foreseeable future, in his view, is to be an artist. And here's what he had to say about what he sees coming for his industry, which may have application for others.
4: AI for this world of generative video is going to do key things more. I wouldn't like to be in the visual effects business. They're in trouble because what costs a lot of money is now going to cost a lot less. And it's going to hammer that space, and it already is. And maybe it shouldn't take 1,000 people to render something. But it's not going to replace human beings making films. It may make your background more convincing. It can change the color of your shirt. It can fix mistakes that you've made. It can make it, you know, you might be able to get 2 seasons of House of the Dragon in a year instead of 1. And if that happens, according to macroeconomics, in, you know, cultures where there are basically oligopolies competing, what should happen is with the same demand and the same spend is they should just make more shows, which should, you know, you should have the same spend and now you can just watch more episodes. And eventually AI will allow you to ask for your own episode of Succession. where you could say, I'll pay $30 and can you make me a 45-minute episode where like Kendall gets the company and runs off and has an affair with Stewie? And it'll do it. And it'll be a little janky and a little bit weird, but it'll know their stats, it'll know those actors, and it will, you know, remix it in effect,
5: right.
4: And it will do that. That's the value, in my view, long-term of AI for consumers, which is eventually my hope for AI is that it's an additional revenue stream that can replace DVD, which took 15 to 20% out of the economy of filmmaking, which is, and there should be negotiated rights and digital rights to say, if you want to, because what do people want to make? 5-minute, 30-second TikTok videos where they look like the Avengers. Well, great. You can, you know, just like you used to be able to buy your Iron Man costume at the store, you're going to buy your Iron Man pack and you and your buddies are going to look like Iron Man and Hawkeye, like, you know, on Twitch. That's what's going to really happen.
1: So, I mean, the point he's getting to is that you're going to have more production at lower prices and lower price points for consumers, more voices, more diversity of products and product lines, and you can pay, you know, up and down the scale for premium services. So, I mean, that's just one industry, and that doesn't address some of these cosmic questions that the Pope tackled in his encyclical. But that's, you know, you have to look at the pragmatic aspects of it, too. We're all, there's so much concern and doomsaying about rise of the machines and so forth, but there are perhaps those are a bit overstated, and perhaps we're also not contemplating the benefits of technological innovation, as we often don't on the cusp of a technological revolution. For more on all this, please be joined again by Neil Chilson, former chief technologist for the FTC, currently head of AI policy at the Abundance Institute. You can get his writings at his Substack, outofcontrol.substack.com. Neil Chilson, thanks for joining us. Appreciate it.
6: Thanks again for having me on.
1: So, you know, the three questions that Chris Ola posed, you know, in the context of the encyclical, what was your reaction and your reaction to the postmortem that you've heard thus far this week?
6: Well, I think your take on the first question about economic distribution and borrowing from Friedman is exactly right. So I'll just grant you having checked that one off.
1: Okay.
6: The human flourishing point is obviously important, and it's actually the main point of the encyclical. You know, Pope Leo XIV has framed this encyclical sort of as a parallel to one that Pope Leo XIII, after which he chose his name, wrote about 100 years into the Industrial Revolution. And that encyclical was extremely influential about how the church would approach government and its role in this very transformed economic environment. The big difference is that that encyclical by Pope Leo XIII was written 100 years into the Industrial Revolution, when the effects were clear, they had happened, and this one is being written much earlier in what I believe is a significant change in the economy. One which where we're still speculating about what the effects will be. And I think that lends a more of a, you know, a future looking, a future casting effect to Pope Leo XIV's piece. And that's a very difficult task for anybody, even the Pope. And so he relies a lot on some of the ideas from academia about what the effects could be. But we don't really know what they are. The ultimate questions about human flourishing are really important. And the encyclical does acknowledge that technology has been a major driver, including AI, of human flourishing in the past. And of course raises a really important point that we need to grapple with how to continue that when we have new technological tools, when we have a new economic ability to solve problems. But one in which, you know, those problem solving capabilities will be applied unequally. So I think the response, you know, it's 42,000 words. So I think people are finding what they want to find in it.
1: Yeah.
6: But I think the overall arc of it is one that's aimed at an important problem, even if I think some of the speculations and the concerns that it worries about, we don't fully know the full dimensions of those concerns yet.
1: Right. I mean, but in part, they're concerns that are endemic to the human condition. I mean, when he makes the Tower of Babel comparison, he's essentially saying his concern is about uniformity as opposed to communion. And, you know, and this is where you get into, you know, will it make us more or less human? He's concerned about sort of, single technology, single language, lockstep, you know, which can, tend towards tyranny. But the reality of what we're seeing, even at this relatively early stage, is actually almost 180 degrees from that. I'm not saying that can't change. It's a powerful technology. I mean, I guess in the wrong hands that, you know, you could move in the direction of Babel, but it doesn't seem to me that's where we're going at present.
6: Right. There is not a grand sort of redesigner of society happening or some sort of effort to lift mankind, you know, to the heavens by this technology. Now, there are people out there who talk that way for sure. But the reality of how this is playing out right now is that, you know, we're getting new cures for pancreatic cancer, and we're getting, you know, autonomous vehicles that are, you know, 500 times safer than human drivers. We're getting a lot of these really disparate effects. And then, you know, we are getting people who are using it to solve their office, you know, work problems. And so there isn't this big, grand, you know, redesign of society going on. And I really do appreciate in the encyclical the concern about that sort of strategic grand design by some, you know, powerful human or you know, corporation. And so that's the opposite of the type of widespread human emergent flourishing that I think you know, our capitalist system and our that has been successful. The muddling through that we've done with past technological revolutions has turned out to be quite powerful. Humans are good at solving problems with powerful tools, even if sometimes they misuse them.
1: Yeah, and even like in real time, some of the impacts of the way these competing AI platforms are designed, I mean, it's good to discuss them and debate them. For example, Arthur Brooks, you know, who formerly of American Enterprise Institute, now at Harvard, he's a Free Press columnist, and he wrote the foreword for the English version of the encyclical. He was talking on CNBC about it, and he and Betsy Quick had this exchange about a Wall Street Journal piece earlier in the week, some sort of the memory functionality of AI that raises some concerns about, you know, whether or not that's a tool that trends toward making us more or less human, which is part of the conversation. And that's right. What Pope Leo was trying to drive. And this was that exchange. I want to get your reaction.
5: The Wall Street Journal has a story today about how when you use the memory function on these chatbots, it can actually be problematic. If you tell it at some point you're stressed about something or you're anxious, it may then, from then on, think you are anxious about everything.
7: That's right.
5: It remembers an old version of yourself. It doesn't update you or change as you change.
7: That's exactly. I read that article, too. It's very interesting. And that's an example of how it makes us less human, because we're outsourcing our human relationships as something that's not human. That, by this property of, you know, our relationship to it, makes us less human. Right. And that's the important thing that the Pope is trying to point out.
1: So that's one aspect. Another aspect is this term that's being bandied about, cognitive atrophy, because we're having chatbots do all of our thinking and reading for us.
6: Yeah, I think you know, if you put this in historical context, you know, Plato complained about writing in part because it eroded the ability to memorize long passages, for example. Sorry, I think it was Homer who did that, actually. So, so, yes, when we offload certain functions of ourselves, or we help them out through the tools that we have, we may become less strong at them. The question, and I think that Arthur is getting to, and ultimately the encyclical does, is what are the core things that make us human, and, you know, what does it even mean? Is it even possible to offload those in the first place? But then, second of all, like, do the tools that we use help us serve our greater purpose, you know, in the universe? or do they limit us? And I think the best way to figure that out with AI is, in part, we have to have a lot of different experiments. And some of the specific ideas of, you know, the mistakes that an AI tool might make by, you know, remembering that you had said something to it in the past that no longer applies, that's a pretty minor example. That's the sort of thing that, you know, you can correct. And that also humans don't really like that. I mean, you recognize it as a mistake, and so you can provide feedback to the company, whether it's by using a different model or why, you know, directly telling the model to, that you're no longer in that situation. So I don't worry about, you know, it's less about the specifics and more about the big question. Like, we need to use these tools in a way that serves our, humanity. And I think that that is a task for every individual who is engaging with these tools. It is not something that can sort of be, you know, dictated from above. And I think we should resist that, even though that good wisdom about how to go through that process can be provided by people who have deep experience or institutions that have deep experience. Ultimately, how we choose to use these tools has to be an individual choice, not one dictated by somebody else. Or else, yeah, that is, you know, dehumanizing as well.
1: Yeah, or like sort of, or outsourcing dealing with the bot to another bot, right? I mean, right. That's what's going to happen next. I got a bot for that. You know, we said I got an app for that. Now I got a bot for the bot for the bot.
6: Right, exactly.
1: Neil Chilson, former chief technologist for the FTC and currently head of AI policy at the Abundance Institute. Again, his Substack, outofcontrol.substack.com. Neil, thanks for joining us again. Appreciate it.
6: Thanks so much for having me.
1: And he joined us on the alphawealthgroup.com answer line.
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1: All right, coming up at 7:07, we're either going to have a follow-up installment of Sports and Politics or Why Dan Proft is, a new installment of Why Dan Proft is Single. I haven't decided yet. I'm of two minds on the topic. I'll figure it out in the break. It's now 7 o'clock on AM 560 WIND.
10: Could fighting disrupt the talking? I'm Dave Anthony, Fox News. New skirmishes between the U.S. and Iran despite a ceasefire in place.
11: Perhaps complicating matters this morning, the Islamic Revolutionary Guard Corps says it targeted a U.S. airbase in what CENTCOM calls an egregious ceasefire violation. And CENTCOM says Iran launched a ballistic missile toward Kuwait that was successfully intercepted by Kuwaiti forces. Iran calls it retaliation after U.S. forces shot down 5 Iranian one-way attack drones over the Strait of Hormuz. The U.S. says it also hit an Iranian ground control station in Bandar Abbas before it could launch a 6th drone.
10: That's Fox's Madeline Rivera at the White House, where a cabinet meeting yesterday, President Trump threatened Iran and even U.S. strategic partner Oman if they try to control the Strait of Hormuz shipping.
12: The strait will open immediately. But it's got to be perfect. I'm not going to do this. I didn't do this to get a crummy agreement.
10: Oil prices are rising back up about 3%.
13: We're also tracking developments in the conflict between Israel and Iran's largest proxy, Hezbollah. The IDF launched a series of heavy strikes overnight, targeting the southern city of Tyre and further north in Sidon after evacuation orders were given. At least 8 people were killed in southern Lebanon.
10: Fox's Trey Yingston, Tel Aviv. 2 more boat strikes in the past 2 days as the U.S. military keeps up patrols off South America's coast, cracking down on drug trafficking.
14: 2 accused narco terrorists are reported to have been killed in the latest strike. 1 man was reported killed in a boat strike Tuesday, with 2 survivors left stranded in the water. Southern Command says the Coast Guard was notified to launch a search and rescue operation. Nearly 200 people have been killed in around 60 boat strikes since September.
10: Fox's Chris Foster. They are not searching for survivors anymore in Washington State's paper mill disaster. 9 workers missing after a giant chemical tank imploded are now presumed dead.
15: As individuals are recovered from the site, they'll undergo decontamination before being transported to the Calhoun County Coroner's Office.
10: Longview Fire Battalion Chief Matt Amos. 2 others were also killed, 7 hospitalized. America's
16: 57 degrees, sunshine at 7:02. A sunny and pleasant day, not as warm. Your full forecast is coming up in just a moment. Mayor Brandon Johnson says he is still not sold on stricter laws aimed at preventing so-called teen takeovers from happening in Chicago.
17: What we have seen, though, in other places, these aggressive tactics have not necessarily deterred these gatherings from taking place. In fact, in too many instances, they ultimately exacerbate the situation. So
16: he gave his opinions following a violent teen rioting and takeover incident this past weekend, where as many as 50 were arrested. U.S. Senator Dick Durbin said goodbye in Springfield ahead of his retirement while giving his farewell address at the Illinois Capitol. The Illinois Democrat said he will miss helping people.
18: I'm still committed to the DREAM Act, and I hope that you'll join me in that commitment. It was a bipartisan measure, and it should be a bipartisan measure. These DACA people are serving America in so many ways.
16: The 81-year-old has spent 44 years in the halls of Congress. Durbin's legacy includes ending smoking on commercial airlines in the early 1990s. Attorney Victor Henderson has joined the 5-person race for Chicago's first elected school board president, facing current board members Jennifer Custer and Jessica Biggs, as well as CTU political director Hilario Dominguez. White Sox rattle off 18 hits in a 15-2 win over the Twins. Cubs put an end to their 10-game losing skid, beating the Pirates 10-4. The news, a service of the AM560 Advantage, where membership has its privileges. 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
20: 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Not exactly a pro-Trump.
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16: 707. Team Hochberg Traffic Center time. Friends in Lake Barrington, you've got an accident you're dealing with right now. Northwest Highway and Kelsey. Stop and go traffic on Route 53 northbound between the Ike and Kirchhoff. Delays on DuSable Lakeshore Drive northbound between the Stevenson and Monroe. And a disabled vehicle, center lane blocked on the Dan Ryan inbound at 95th, and a Stevenson accident inbound near Cicero. Traffic is service of the AM 560 mobile app. Download the app at 560theanswer.com/mobile. Chicago's Morning Answer continues next. But first, a check of your weather forecast in the Air Right Heating & Cooling Weather Center.
3: Today will be mostly sunny with a breeze making it pleasant, but not as warm as before with a high of 72. Tonight will be mainly clear with a low of 50. Tomorrow will be warmer with plenty of sunshine and a high of 80. Saturday will not be as warm with high thin cloudiness. It'll be pleasant in the morning, then turn breezy with a high of 73. I'm meteorologist Jason Caterina on AM 560, The Answer.
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0: section.
1: The arrogance and the ignorance exhibited by Sean Hudson. Sean Hudson is the director of community relations for the Washington Nationals, or the Washington Reagans, as I call them. We talked about this a bit yesterday, but there's a follow-up, so I have to reset the table here. By the way, this also sort of works as a why Dan Proft is single, because I don't know how these guys, like I don't know how Alex Primetime Stein and James O'Keefe get these guys to go on dates with their undercover reporters, because that's normally where they, you know, let their guard down and start saying things that run afoul of their public positions or public propriety with respect to their positions. So that seems to be the case here. I assume it's like he's got to be on Bumble, right? That's where the woman has to make the first move. And so some good-looking woman that's a undercover reporter for these guys reaches out to him, and that's how the date gets up, because otherwise how would they connect if he had to make the first move? You'd be potentially waiting forever. Anyway, so, you know, just another perilous aspect of the dating apps. You could be on a date with an undercover reporter who's trying to jackpot you. Somebody has to tip off, too, that this guy is, a openly politically hostile leftist, talking about Sean Hudson. So it started with Trevor Williams. Trevor Williams is a pitcher on the Nationals. He was with the Dodgers. And Trevor Williams is Catholic. He takes his faith seriously, and he made some waves back when he was with the Dodgers, and the Dodgers made even bigger waves when they had those grotesque trans sisters of perpetual indulgence group come to Chavez Ravine and be like honored with a community service certificate or some such thing. So the undercover part before the follow-up, just to reset the table, this is what Sean Hudson had to say about Trevor Williams. Remember, he's the community relations guy for the Washington Nationals. Trevor Williams' team.
2: I am on the community relations team, so corporate social responsibility.
3: The director of community relations for the Washington Nationals of the MLB reveals unethical behavior within the management of the Washington baseball team, including religious discrimination against a starting pitcher.
2: One of our pitchers, dude, Trevor Williams, he is very Catholic. The Dodgers had a group out to the stadium who were drag queens who sometimes dressed up as nuns. He went on like a social media, like, this is wrong, this is my religion, you all are mocking it, because we don't use him on social. Like, when they're like, is a hot dog a sandwich? And like the players come up, you know what I mean? Like, we don't ask him.
1: Uh-huh. So we keep him off our social media because he's Catholic and he doesn't like his faith to be mocked by trans people dressed up as nuns and being honored by the team he was playing for at the time. Right. Well, Alex Stein got a hold of Sean Hudson to ask him about those comments. And that's when the backpedaling started.
4: Hello?
3: Hey, Sean, this is Alex Stein. How are you doing, my friend?
4: I'm well. How are you?
3: Well, you know, the Nationals are doing okay this year, but I had a question. Do you know when Trevor Williams is going to be back on the field?
4: Great question. He is rehabbing right now. He's throwing bullpen sessions, which is really exciting.
3: Do you think it'd be realistic when he's back and he's playing? Would you be willing to share him on the social media in the future? Because we know that there's a team directive right now where you said that he's not allowed to be shared because he's a Christian. Is that correct? You said that you can't share him because he was against a transgender nun group for the Dodgers or something?
4: That doesn't sound like something I would say.
1: No, personally.
2: He went on like a social media, like, this is wrong, this is my religion, you all are mocking it. So we don't use him on, because of that, we don't use him on social?
4: No, I don't. The players each are kind of up to their own discretion on how widely they want to be shared on social.
3: Oh, so the players choose to be shared on social, you don't choose that?
4: Well, it's kind of like some guys are more engaging than the other ones. If you, like, go to our social media page, and you see, like, when players arrive at the ballpark and they ask, like, I don't know, is it a hot dog, a sandwich, or something like that?
3: Yeah,
4: know?
3: I see,
4: like,
3: those videos.
4: Some guys just are like, hey, not for me today, pregame routine, stuff like that.
2: When they're like, is a hot dog a sandwich? And, like, the players come up, you know what I mean? Like, we don't ask him.
3: Yeah, and then also, she overheard you say something about how every single fan that goes to the ballpark, you collect their Google data and their Google search history. Is that correct?
4: No, that's not possible for us.
1: Mm-hmm. And there was this other, one of the other things she said that was a little bit jarring, surprising, that he's a member of the Communist Party. He certainly wants to promote it. This was on the date.
2: There is a Join the Communist Party poster up in my kitchen. I would love to find ways to, every home run is a $100 donation. That's communism, you know what I mean? That's redistributing someone's wealth. And a lot of people will tell you, when I come to a baseball game, I don't want to think about that. If you're a sports fan and we piss you off, where else are you going to go? Either way, I don't give a
1: Either way, I don't give a blank. Uh-huh. Well, Alex Stein asked him about being a communist and promoting the Communist Party, and this is how that went.
3: Another alarming thing, though, is it true that you're trying to push communism on the fans at the games? Because I thought that was pretty alarming when she told me that you're a communist.
1: Bizarre.
4: No, apologies. You said this is Alex Stein?
3: Yes, Alex Stein.
1: Yeah.
4: Sure, Alex. No, that's not true at all.
2: There is a Join the Communist Party poster up in my kitchen. I would love to find ways to... Every home run is a $100 donation. That's communism, you know what I mean? That's redistributing someone's wealth. What a cool opportunity for us to also be a little bit of, like, the voice of reason. If you're a sports fan and we piss you off, where else are you going to go? Either way, I don't give a shit.
1: Yeah, nothing says voice of reason like the Communist Party. Then there was the question of Pete Hegseth. Apparently, Pete Hegseth, you know, he's the Secretary of War, was at the ballpark one day, and some of the players got wind of it, and they wanted to see if they could meet him after the game. And Sean Hudson put the kibosh on that, as he bragged about on his date.
3: Well, and then also, there was something weird about how Pete Hegseth and some of the players would like to meet Pete Hegseth, but then... You tell them that he's already left the stadium, and I thought that was pretty bad. If a player wants to meet the Department of War, I thought that would be, you know, something that you would, you know, help facilitate.
2: And Pete was there, and a few players texted me, and they were like, is he going to be here after the game? I want to say hi. And I'm like, oh, no, he left. Like, he's gone. No, sorry.
4: I'm not sure. Do you have an email I can reach out to?
1: No, let's just continue talking. And then this is the clincher, when you get the click. you know, apparently his carefree attitude towards employment with the Nationals led him to say something about his desire to be hired by the Red Sox, where he wouldn't have to hide his true views on things. Maybe he could hang out with Michelle Wu in Boston.
3: You know, one last thing. Do you think if you do lose your job working for the Nationals, do you think the Boston Red Sox would be willing to hire you now, Sean, after you said all this?
2: My, like, moral compass is really challenged. And I, like, am like, damn, it would be nice to just go work for the f***ing Boston Red Sox.
4: You have a great day.
3: Well, you did say you'd rather work for the Red Sox. Remember that? You got him. Busted.
1: I mean, you know, jackpotting your neighbor. But when your neighbor is being a dishonest D-bag, I mean, you know, that's all fair. 312-642-5600 is the alphawealthgroup.com call and text line. And maybe if the Bo Sox won't hire him. Gosh, I'm trying to think. Is there any, maybe the Dodgers, where he'd be comfortable? If he can't hang out with Michelle Wu up there in Beantown, maybe he could hang out with the Sisters of Perpetual Indulgence in Spencer Prattville. Dan Proff, Chicago's Morning Answer.
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1: Top of the morning, Dan Proft here. You know, if Sean Hudson is displaced from his position with the Washington Nationals, who seem to vet about as well as welfare agencies do, or the CIA, maybe he could get a job in the federal government. Since I mentioned Spencer Pratt, prospect that Sean Hudson would be welcome into the L.A. Dodgers organization based on their previous conduct. Got some new information to share on that L.A. mayor's race. You know, the primary is Tuesday. First, Karen Basura got a big endorsement on the heels of Magic Johnson. Now she's got a bad mofo named Samuel Jackson.
18: These are the times we need someone who understands government, who also understands the needs of the people. Someone who will go in the streets and gather the people together, not someone who will divide them. Karen Bass is that person. Karen Bass for mayor.
1: Boy. That was, I mean, you know, the easy listening jazz accompaniment was nice, but I watched that. I'm thinking, Samuel Jackson, blink twice if you're being held against your will. That was a pretty tired effort on Sam Jackson's part, don't you think? In more exciting news, Vibe Productions has a new Spencer Pratt song. And you'll remember Vibe Productions. Again, this is one of these independent outfits that's producing content in furtherance of Pratt's campaign, independent of the campaign. They gave us this rap previously.

0: pretty good. This one I like even better. It's more my speed. This is a offering in tribute to Motown. ABB. Say it with them.
1: Easy as 1, 2, 3. Simple as ABB. Anybody but Baz. Come on, everybody.

0: anybody but Bass.
1: And you don't think AI is going to provide wonderful benefits like a Spencer Pratt's mayoralty in L.A.? How good is that? I think you're going to hear people humming ABB when they go to the polls on Tuesday. And so maybe L.A. won't be a good fit for Sean Hudson, but in Boston would. I can see where he would feel comfortable there. Just to close the loop on that, this is an interesting development. Michelle Wu, Barrington's very own, Barrington High School valedictorian. And then she went to Harvard. Then she became the Boston mayor. And she would welcome the communist posters that Sean Hudson maybe want to paper the town with. Trans period pride. Michelle Wu's Office of LGBTQIA2S++++++++++++ is holding a trans period pride event at the Boston Public Library, the Copley branch, if you'd like to attend, June 17th, 6 to 8 p.m. Mark your calendars. The discussion will be around menstrual equity and the experiences of transgender menstruations or transgender menstruators, both. What does Sean Hudson want? Menstrual equity. When does he want it? Once a month. Now let's check the headlines with Mike Scott.
2: 7:32. In Chicago, we have sunshine this morning and 59 degrees. U.S. military has accused Iran of violating a ceasefire after Kuwait reported it thwarted a missile attack. A government official in Kenya says 16 students died overnight in a fire that began in the dorm of a girls' boarding school in the central part of that country. 79 others were injured. Secretary of State Marco Rubio says Cuba is in a lot of trouble, discussing the situation during President Trump's cabinet meeting at the White House.
3: Unfortunately for them, it's run by a bunch of incompetent communists. And being communist is bad. Being an incompetent communist is like the worst.
2: Rubio previously saying the White House wants to provide Cuba with humanitarian aid and open up the country for Cuban Americans to go back in and help. A Waukegan alderman is accused of casting a ballot on behalf of her dead mother. Sylvia Bolton is charged with mutilation of election material. Authorities say Bolton signed a mail-in ballot with her mother's name in February. However, her mother was dead. A push to regulate artificial intelligence products in Illinois has taken a step toward becoming law. It's called the Artificial Intelligence Safety Measures Act. Representative Daniel Dedich of Buffalo Grove argues the same measure has passed in New York and California.
4: All frontier developers must report critical safety incidents to IEMA and the Attorney General within 72 hours of them occurring. They must also report to an appropriate law enforcement or public safety agency.
2: The director of the American Innovators Network believes the Illinois bill lacks clarity and could have a negative impact on open source models. White Sox rattle off 18 hits in a 15-2 blowout of the Twins, while the Cubs put an end to their 10-game losing skid, beating the Pirates 10-4. The news, the service of Salem Surround, a local digital marketing agency providing high-performing digital solutions. 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
2: 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On the Ike and accident inbound at Western causing problems. Stevenson inbound on the break. Stop and go inbound first to California. A disabled vehicle being cleared out of the center lane on the inbound side of the Dan Ryan near Garfield. That's being shoved out of your way. Cusaba Lakeshore Drive jamming up northbound from the Stevenson to Monroe. Chicago's Morning Answer continues next, but first, a check of your weather forecast in the Air Right Heating and Cooling Weather Center. Sunny, breezy, and pleasant, high 71, clear and 52 overnight.
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7: Top of the morning, Dan Proft here. President Trump at his cabinet meeting yesterday queried about the state of negotiations with the Iranians and said this.
8: Right about it with Iran. Iran is very much intent. They want very much to make a deal. So far, they haven't gotten there. We're not satisfied with it, but now we will be. We will be either that or we'll have to just finish the job. But their Navy is gone, as I've said 1,000 times. Their Navy is gone. Their Air Force is gone. Everything's gone, and they're negotiating on fumes. But we'll see what happens. Maybe we have to go back and finish it. Maybe we don't. Right now, I mean, you can speak to Steve Witkoff and Jared. They're doing a good job. But right now, I think it looks like they want to just make a deal. They want to, I don't think they have a choice. They're just going back to the internet because they're getting clobbered. Their economy is in free fall. They have 250% inflation. Their money has no value. Their whole economic system is broken down. They thought they were going to outweigh me, you know. We'll outweigh him. He's got the midterms. I don't care about the midterms. Look what happened last night. That was the prelude to the midterms. People understand it. They know that, very simple, Iran cannot have a nuclear weapon. I'm doing that for the world. I'm not doing it just for us.
7: And by not caring about the midterms, he's, of course, that's will be misinterpreted. He's not indifferent to the midterms. He's already been out attending rallies, and he's going to be doing more of that. Susie Weil said as much earlier this spring. It's that, he's looking beyond the midterms to the bigger geopolitical implications of ensuring that Iran has been eliminated as the lead state sponsor of terror in the world, and certainly preventing them from nuclearization. He also said, there's going to be no money, no easing of sanctions prior to getting the deal we want, and essentially implying the specific performance on those deal points that we want.
9: Easing sanctions on Iran to allow.

0: allow Iran to sell its crude to market.
1: No, we're not talking about any easing of sanctions or giving money. No sanctions, no money, no nothing. We have control of money that they claim is theirs. We'll keep control of that money. When they behave properly and when they do what's right, we'll let them have their money. But right now, we're not doing that. And it's not, one thing is not contingent on the other.
2: And with respect to the Strait of Hormuz specifically, he had a message both for the Iranians and Oman.
1: No, the Strait's going to be open to everybody. It's
3: and who would control
1: it? It's international waters. Nobody's going to control it. We're going to watch over it. We'll watch over it, but nobody's going to control it. That's part of the negotiation that we have. They would like to control it. Nobody's going to control it. It's international waters, and Oman will behave just like everybody else, and we'll have to blow them up. They understand that. They'll be fine.
2: Sending a message to Oman about collaborating with the Iranians with respect to any complications in the Strait, including their efforts to charge tolls. For more on this topic and related matters, please be joined by Rob Manis, retired Air Force colonel, served 32 years. He's also a combat veteran and national security commentator and host of the eponymous Rob Manis Show. Rob, thanks for joining us. Appreciate it.
4: Hey, good morning, Dan. Thanks for having me on.
2: Our pleasure here. So for those who were jittery about Trump being too conciliatory earlier in the week, perhaps those jitters were eased after yesterday's comments.
4: Yeah, I would think so. You know, look, the Iranians included in this comment, folks think that they're still dealing with the normal feckless American politicians of the past. Donald Trump is different than that. And it's about time that Americans and our adversaries come to and our allies come to grips with that fact. I made a comment not long ago that we need to be patient and let this man work on this issue, because he is not weak, as has been said by many people here in this country. He is not showing weakness. Every time the Iranians do something dumb, we have responded, and even responded before they actually did it, in the case of the mine laying the other day. But the Iranians are a defiant Islamic revolutionary group. They're, the entire country is controlled by the IRGC, the Islamic Revolutionary Guard Corps, and it will continue to be that way. It has always been that way, regardless of what the media or politicians have said about the mullahs or the parliament. The IRGC has completely controlled this country since the late 70s when the Ayatollah Khomeini came in. And they are the world's state sponsor of terrorism, and they are the world's sponsor of war. They've been at war with the United States since 1979, and I'm glad to see that this president actually is doing something to end that war.
2: We spoke with retired Lieutenant Colonel Tony Schaefer yesterday, and just, you know, this is all supposition, of course, but he is an informed observer, as you are. And his intuition was that Trump's going to give him, you know, maybe another week. And if there is no significant progress made, then you can expect that, as he just said there, he is going to move to finish the job. Is that your intuition as well?
4: Yeah, I mean, I am not close enough like Tony is to the Beltway bandits up there to have a good read on a timeline, but time is running out for the Iranian IRGC leadership, and unfortunately, as defiant as they are, as dumb as they continue to be, thinking they can wait this president out because he's just another American guy that's not going to do the right things, they're making a huge mistake. Because they need to get on board with the big three, give us the uranium, enriched uranium, and all the capability that's left to enrich uranium, stop with the manufacturing of missiles that can harass their friends and disrupt international waters, and leave the Strait of Hormuz alone. It's international waters, man. Look, you know, since Thomas Jefferson, America has conducted combat operations on the high seas to ensure that Islamist pirates do not disrupt our commercial shipping in international waters. And this president has continued that longstanding policy, and the Iranians would do well to wake up and look at our long history of that and realize that they have an American president now that is not like Bill Clinton, not like Barack Obama, not like George W. Bush. He's more like George Washington and Thomas Jefferson, who were different people with different views on how the country should be run, but they agreed on this thing. International shipping, especially Americans in international waters, is protected, and we're going to reach out no matter how small our capability is, and we're going to destroy you if you mess with that. And that's what needs to happen.
2: Of course, this campaign is with an eye towards Xi and the Chinese communists. In the Wall Street Journal, Michael Tseng, who's with the Washington Institute for Near East Policy, addresses this position that much of the internationalist commentariat has taken pre and post Trump summit with Xi, which is that that Trump has a weak hand. He had a weaker hand before. He had a weak hand during and subsequently. That China is somehow more ascendant as a result of this, quote unquote, war of choice, the phrase they use. And that this could be America's Suez moment. And by that, of course, but just for the sake of those who don't, the idea is that this will be America turning over hegemony in the Middle East to China the way that the British turned it over to us effectively in 1956. And he writes, he doesn't see it that way. Just quoting his piece, Beijing's response has been to look on impassively. It hasn't come to the aid of its key economic partners like the UAE. Meanwhile, China's relations with Iran, its supposed strategic partner, have been tenuous. Instead, China has continued a pattern that has largely characterized its Middle East policy since the outbreak of regional war in 2023. It has first and foremost looked to secure its own interests, reportedly seeking to secure the passage of its own ships through the strait, and it has issued diplomatic proposals that amount to little more than pablum, calling for, peaceful coexistence, quote unquote, and a balanced approach and so forth. China appears unprepared to help the global commons. So the suggestion is that actually China is much less able to project power outside of its borders than is being reported by those international, those members of sort of the internationalist commentariat.
4: Oh, I agree with the author that said China is weak. I totally disagree with the international commentary. They're completely off the target, off the mark. They're borderline on insanity. Maybe they have Trump derangement syndrome so bad that they need to seek medical help, because China is weakened by our recently stated prioritization of strengthening the defense of the Western Hemisphere. The operation in Venezuela took oil from them that they had a reliable source for decent prices to get when we took over Venezuela, and we started our operations in the Western Hemisphere in earnest to line up with the new national defense strategy. And then this operation in Iran, both of those operations showed one big thing. The Chinese military capabilities they had been selling as using terms like stealth killer radars and all that, were absolutely useless against the United States of America, and in the case of Iran, in our combined operation with the Israeli Air Force and the Israeli Defense Forces. They're absolutely useless. That weakens China in the eyes of the world. It weakens China in the mind of President Xi and his military leadership in any future decision-making. I was pretty hawkish on China's desire to take Taiwan by force in the next few years, just 2 years ago. But now that reality has settled in, and due to the actions of the United States of America led by this commander in chief, China is much weaker than I had anticipated. And I've been watching them quite closely for over a decade now from a military perspective. So they're weak there. And then their actions, the president went into that summit with a very strong hand, and it shows. When he came out, there were no actions by President Xi to say things like, stop doing what you're doing in the Strait of Hormuz, because President Xi and China are being hurt by the Iranians' actions. There were no actions by President Xi or threats of any kind whatsoever to stop our operations in the Western Hemisphere. And that shows you that the man with the strong hand was the President of the United States. And that's what really happened there, regardless of what all of the typewriters or and computer clicking going on the keyboards are saying.
2: As a retired Air Force colonel, I wanted to get your reaction to some reporting by Eli Leak at the Free Press earlier in the week, which he talked about sort of the current state of our weapons caches. And if hostilities were to resume in earnest, one of the concerns is that to take out some of the targets that are on the hit list, there would have to be use of more short-range weapons. And that would mean that Air Force, that our planes, our combat planes, would be flying at lower heights to deliver the weapons, to deliver the goods, and it could make them susceptible to some of the defensive capacity that the Iranians still possess. So it would potentially endanger our pilots in a way that they're not, they haven't been really, because of the air superiority that we have achieved there. I wonder if you have a similar concern about that eventuality should it come to pass.
4: Well, I've had concerns about our ammunition stockpiles since the Biden administration, because the Biden administration was shipping them to Ukraine to the point, and we had never refilled adequately our coffers and our stocks around the world for our war reserve materials based on the Afghanistan and Iraq wars and that kind of activity. So we really needed to push up production. And in the first Trump administration, they did increase production on those types of weapons. And that continues to this day. And fortunately, Biden's gone now, so we're not generating all of these weapons to go into places where our national interest isn't being served best. So I think we're okay from that perspective. But look, you know, we have capabilities that a lot of these pundits have no idea what it is. And if you look at the Venezuela operation, the Epic Fury operation, and before that, the Midnight Hammer operation, I can't tell you as a combat aviator that's commanded B-1 bombers in combat how significant it is that just in the Midnight Hammer operation that no missiles were fired at our aircraft after they left the target. No pictures of anti-aircraft artillery being fired untargeted into the night were shown. Not one, not video, no pictures, none of it, because they didn't even get a shot off after the bombers left the target because their defense systems were so dramatically damaged and taken down that they couldn't. And we continued that and now have destroyed the majority of their integrated air defense system in Iran. And yes, the Chinese and the Russians are trying to help them reconstitute those systems, but we have plenty of capability to take down those targets if we choose to do so. The real reason why the president hasn't done a lot of these targets yet, he's been very open about it, is that he doesn't want to completely destroy the entire infrastructure of the Iranians' capabilities, because a lot of that is dual-use capability, you know, civilian use and those kind of things. And that's a dramatic next step if we have to do it, but I think he's ready.
2: Just back in our hemisphere, much to the chagrin of Hassan Piker and Code Pink, Marco Rubio at the cabinet meeting yesterday continued to saber-rattle in the direction of the Cubans, saying the following.
3: Cuba's in a lot of trouble, because unfortunately for them, it's run by a bunch of incompetent communists. And being communist is bad. Being an incompetent communist is like the worst. And but the country's been taken over by this company called Gaesa that basically controls 70% of the economy. None of the money in that company goes to help the Cuban people. None of it. So we'll be talking to them. We'll be working on it. You know, we want something good for the Cuban people. And hopefully there'll be a good outcome there for them. There needs to be. It's 90 miles from our shores. And having a failed state 90 miles from our shores is a threat to the national security of the United States.
2: I mean, clearly one of the concerns that Rubio and the administration have is with respect to the state of Cuba's economy, you know, the lack of electricity, for example, and that creating a refugee crisis in Florida, essentially, but, you know, on the mainland. What is your sense, you know, especially after the Ratcliffe visit a couple of weeks back, what is your sense of where the administration is or should be on Cuba?
4: I think we're going in the right direction. You know, from a national security perspective, there are concerns about foreign weaponry from the Chinese and the Russians, primarily from the Chinese, being on the island. So there is a military threat from long-range missiles, potentially hypersonic missiles, obviously from an espionage and surveillance perspective. That threat is still there, regardless of what's happening with the Cuban economy, because the communists are going to put priority on funding those kinds of things first. But as far as the Cuban people go, I think we're on exactly the right track. You know, the Venezuela operation should have sent a very clear message to the Cuban government that it's time to come to the table to help your people instead of continuing to fill your own personal coffers because your communist government controls everything in this company that's controlling the economy now is just feeding your pockets, you know. So I think we're on exactly the right track, and Secretary Rubio's right on the mark. From as far as I'm concerned, the government of Cuba needs to transition away from its tyranny of communism and towards the freedom of the Cuban people, so that they can return to at least the prosperity that they once had more than 75, 80 years ago when all of this went down and communism took over.
2: And if that doesn't happen organically, is it your view that we should facilitate regime change there?
4: I think the Cuban exiles should facilitate regime change there, just like it's been attempted before, but this time the United States needs to have the spine and the backbone to follow through with it and support them in every way they need to.
2: Rob Manis is a retired Air Force colonel, served 32 years, also a combat veteran, as you heard, national security commentator and host of the eponymous Rob Manis Show. Rob, thanks so much for joining us. Appreciate it.
4: Thank you, Dan. Have a great day.
2: You too. And Rob joined us on the AlphaWealthGroup.com answer line.
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2: All right, coming up at 8:08, we're going to return to our discussion of AI against the backdrop of Pope Leo's encyclical when First Things Editor Rusty Reno joins us. That's at 8:08. It's now 8 o'clock on AM 560 WIND Chicago.
6: We just got updates to an economy in the middle of the Iran conflict. I'm Dave Anthony, Fox News. A new report shows incomes were flat last month, but Americans spent 0.5% more in what are called personal consumption expenditures.
7: Better than expected month to month. That's the inflation story. We saw a jump of 0.4%, 3.8% year over year.
6: That annual inflation rate is up slightly from March. Fox Business Network Cheryl Cassoni also reports there was less economic growth to start this year than first thought.
7: This is a revision down for first quarter GDP. The first read was 2%. Now we're coming down with the second read of 1.6%.
6: Surging oil and gas prices in the Iran conflict are a big part of the inflation story. Oil back up 2% this morning after fighting flared back up as Iran targeted a commercial ship in the Strait of Hormuz.
8: CENTCOM says at least 5 one-way attack drones were spotted and then shot down in this area. A U.S. strike was then conducted against a control station near the city of Bandar Abbas that was about to launch another drone. In response, the Iranians launched a drone and ballistic missile attack against Kuwait, targeting a U.S. base there, according to Iran's IRGC. The Kuwaitis confirmed an attack on their territory that triggered sirens and alerts. CENTCOM released a statement saying U.S. Central Command and regional partners remain vigilant and measured as we continue to defend our forces and interests from unjustified Iranian aggression.
6: Fox's Trey Yingston, Tel Aviv. The Coast Guard will start a new search near the Bahamas for Lynette Hooker, and here's why.
9: A source says GPS data from Brian Hooker's phone shows a location that does not align with what he told investigators. Brian Hooker claims his wife fell overboard during rough waters. He spent 5 days in police custody in the Bahamas, but was never charged with a crime. He has since returned to the U.S.
6: Fox's Carly Shimkus. The search continues today in Washington State through the rubble of a giant chemical tank implosion in a paper mill. 9 workers missing are now presumed dead. 2 others also killed. 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In Chicago, we have sunshine in 59 degrees at 8:02. A sunny, pleasant day. Not as warm coming up. Full forecast in a couple of minutes. In our QC Kinetics newsroom this morning, Mayor Brandon Johnson, still not sold on stricter laws aimed at preventing so-called teen takeovers from happening in Chicago.
10: What we have seen, though, in other places, these aggressive tactics have not necessarily deterred these gatherings from taking place. In fact, in too many instances, they ultimately exacerbate the situation. So,
6: the mayor made those comments before boarding a plane and heading to Rome to visit with the Pope. A push to regulate artificial intelligence products in Illinois has taken a step forward in Springfield. It's called the Artificial Intelligence Safety Measure Act, requiring AI companies like OpenAI, sometimes referred to as a frontier AI company, to conduct and share findings of third-party audits and disclose safety incidents to the state. Attorney Victor Henderson has joined a five-person race for Chicago's first elected school board president. In the November contest, Henderson will likely face current school board members, Jennifer Custer and Jessica Biggs, as well as a CTU political director, Hilario Dominguez. White Sox rattle off 18 hits in a 15-2 blowout of the Twins, while the Cubs beat the Pirates 10-4. The news, a service of Salem Surround, a local digital marketing agency providing high-performing digital solutions. 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
12: Best Buy shares are up 2%. Its earnings topped expectations for the recent quarter. Sales were higher than a year ago. CVS Health says it will be covering weight loss medication Zepbound from Eli Lilly. It had dropped coverage last year in favor of Novo Nordisk's Wegovy. CVS Caremark, its pharmacy benefit management business, says Zepbound coverage will be effective October 1st. Hormel, parent company of Spam, is reporting a better-than-expected quarter. Its sales of Jennie-O ground turkey and Applegate meats helped to offset its exit from some snack sales. Hormel shares up more than 4%. And shares of cloud software company Snowflake are up more than 35% after reporting an upbeat quarter and a deal with Amazon Web Services. That's your Fox Business Report. I'm Jenny Coselda, invested in you.
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5: 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The Answer.
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11: 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Let's get an update on the roads. 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Kennedy accident on the entrance ramp. It's on the outbound side from Fullerton. Traveling on the Ike on the inbound side, we're seeing delays inbound between Harlan and Ashland Avenue. Dan Ryan accident, right shoulder, locals inbound just after 35th. Chicago's Morning Answer continues next. But first, a check of your weather forecast in the Air Right Heating and Cooling Weather Center.
19: Today, expect mostly sunny skies with a pleasant breeze, making it feel not as warm as recent days. The high will reach 72 degrees. Tonight will be mainly clear with a low of 50. Tomorrow, temperatures will rise as the sun shines brightly, reaching a high of 80 degrees. I'm meteorologist Jason Caterina on AM 560, The Answer.
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0: Top of the morning, Dan Proft here, returning to the topic of AI, and starting with some consideration of Pope Leo's encyclical on the topic. I want to go back to something that was mentioned earlier in the week when CNBC panel discussed the topic. And you had a Harvard professor and Free Press columnist, Arthur Brooks, talk about sort of fundamentally what Pope Leo was trying to get at is in his encyclical, and why commencement speakers who bring up AI as a positive are being booed on college campuses during graduation ceremonies of late.
1: And when graduation speakers are getting up and saying, get with AI, you're going to be left behind, they're getting booed. Now, there's a reason for that. Graduation speakers are supposed to get up and talk about the dignity of the graduates and the fact that they're the future of the country. And when they get up and they say, you're not the future of the country, AI is, so get with it or get left behind, that's an incredibly disheartening thing to say. What the Pope is talking about is very interesting in his message. I wrote the English foreword to the English translation that's being published, so I got to see an advanced copy of it. His whole point is AI is going to ruin us if it doesn't make us more human. Now, that sounds like crazy. I mean, it's every science fiction story ever is where the machines make us less human. But he's saying that in our hands, we can make the technology make us more human, and he's right. The trouble is, it's hard to figure out. Now, forget the policymakers and the technologists, all of us. How are we going to use AI in such a way that it makes us more human, not less human? And that's the big takeaway.
0: And to Arthur Brooks's point, these are Pope Leo's words in part, quoting, the digital culture multiplies connections and offers new opportunities for interaction, yet the human heart retains an irrevocable need for genuine closeness. I invite everyone to cherish places and times where physical presence remains crucial, such as shared meals, Christian community gatherings, time spent with the lonely, and serving the poor. So while there were some things where he sort of offers suggestions in the direction of approach, I think when he talks, for example, about labor unions need to get together with government, need to get together with corporate America to be solutionists here, but those three institutions together, I don't think are going to be, I don't think are, and thus will not be, they're not well equipped to deal with the ultimate challenge here, which is to enhance our humanity rather than stultify it further. But, you know, so it's the larger philosophical point he's making that I think has merit, of course. Fairly straightforward, much less controversial than when he starts to delve into the how we get there. For more on the topic, we're pleased to be joined by Rusty Reno. He is the editor at First Things. Rusty, thanks for being with us again. Appreciate it.
2: Great to be with you, Dan.
0: Review of what Pope Leo had to offer, including, by the way, I noted that didn't expect this. He's trying to be a little bit culturally current. A citation from Lord of the Rings, The Return of the King. I wasn't expecting that.
2: It was an apt quote about the way in which the future of the world is not in our hands, but we can do the human, the ethical thing in the moment. I thought that was a lovely sentiment and an important one, because we can feel so paralyzed by the rapid technological change that's coming upon us.
0: Yeah. Right. But, and is your view similar to mine in terms of, you know, what he laid out consistent with Catholic thought really is, not that groundbreaking. It's just applied to this, technological revolution that has created a lot of anxiety. So when he lays out sort of, Christian teaching, he's on solid footing. When he starts to get into some thoughts about institutions that need to come together to guide the process, then we could have some disagreements.
2: I found the encyclical really pretty modest in a good way. You cited the labor unions and corporations and government cooperation and so on, but that's really a minor note. And I think it presented in a not in a this has to happen mode, but we've got to start the process of figuring out how to regulate, direct, and use AI.
0: Right, and I mean, I think that's fair, and a lot of it is, as you say, presented with humility, because he's really more cautioning against believing that we have all the answers, and the Tower of Babel metaphor, trying to sort of refocus on the way we need to think about how we harness this technology to, you know, advance the human condition.
2: You know, I think that there are kind of two attitudes towards AI. One is, you know, it's an important new technology, but not fundamentally different from what came before. And then there are those who think that it's more of a fundamental revolution. And I think that the encyclical falls into the former camp. Important, but not really ultimately, because it talks about a lot of other things as well. And I'm more inclined to think that there is a kind of spiritual peril, which is suggested in the encyclical, but not emphasized, a kind of spiritual peril in AI. It really accelerates the disembodiment of life. And I think that that's going to wind up being a significant spiritual problem. We're already, with social media and other aspects of life, pretty alienated from our bodies. Transgenderism is a kind of illustration of that. Doctor-assisted suicide is another element. This notion that salvation is freedom from the limitations of our bodies. That's noted in the encyclical, but not emphasized in a way that maybe I would.
0: Dean Ball, who is like a think tank egghead has an AI newsletter, offered this critique. He wrote, the document would be much improved if it were less enamored of the traditional academia civil society talking points on AI. And he cites this quote, the apparent objectivity of the response and suggestions these systems provide can lead us to overlook the fact that they reflect the cultural assumptions of those who designed and trained them. And he says, instead of engaging that way, if it was more engaged with where AI is headed, instead of doing that, the encyclical dodges in the deepest sense, denying that AI, quote, really thinks or really learns, and all that typical strain of cope that amounts to magical thinking. When a computer does it, it's data processing, beep, boop, but when a human does it, it's actual learning. It is probably actively bad for global understanding of AI that the Pope endorsed this viewpoint this late.
2: Yeah, I think that's, you know, Dean falls into the AI is a fundamental transformation of the technological project, as opposed to a development within what we already have. You know what I'm saying? So I think that that's the two. That's an important divide in people's reaction to AI. Is it kind of a deep transformation of the way in which we live in the world and think about our own humanity? I wouldn't be as harshly critical as he is, but there is a element of which, and that's the modesty of the document, which is an appealing quality of it, not to overreach and say too much.
0: I mean, the concerns that people have about this being a move towards transhumanism and so forth. Do you think those concerns are overblown, or to the extent that that's a real threat, it's a reflection of larger cultural fundamentals that we need to grapple with?
2: I mean, transhumanism as a dream about the future of our future, that we're going to somehow live forever in the cloud, I think is not the real issue. The real issue of transhumanism is, will our use of AI, our engagement of it, its pervasive role in society, fundamentally change our moral imaginations about what it means to be human? And I think that is a real danger. So people begin to think that what the AI is doing is real thinking. That's quite possible. We know that there are people who've committed suicide because the AI bot has encouraged them to do so. So they're treating the AI as if it were a friend, a counselor, a wise guide. So we know that's already happening.
0: Right. So you know, the concern is the sort of the outsourcing of both our sapience as well as our sentience to chatbots.
2: Yes, I think that. I think one of the perils, I mean, this would be transhumanism in a certain way, is when loved ones die, you can subscribe to an AI system that will synthesize their, you know, read all your emails from that person, your husband, and then basically create a personality that you can continue to interact with as if that person were still living in the ether sphere. That's completely feasible within the current technology. And even make it a voice. You know, if you have voice samples that a computer can listen to, it can talk back to you in that person's voice. And then mine all of the email correspondence and whatever is available on social media and respond to your questions and conversation as if it were that person. So I fear that, because I think that's a kind of, I don't know, that's a refusal of the reality of our mortality. That's well within, I mean, it's the current technology can do that. And I wouldn't be surprised if in the next year or two those kinds of subscriptions don't emerge as a way to monetize the power of AI.
0: Ross Douthat, writing over at the New York Times, took an interesting angle recently on AI and what impact it could have on the philanthropic spend of the super rich. He wrote in part, there's a great failure of the most recent philanthropic era. At its best, the infrastructure established by figures like Bill Gates delivered effective efforts to reduce poverty and fight disease. At its worst, it threw money after fashionable political causes and education fads. But there was no real legacy when it came to physical infrastructure, no great beautification campaigns, no beloved architectural landmarks, no equivalent of the Gilded Age's expansions of museums and libraries and concert halls, the few personal expressions of extravagance for future tourists to admire. And he talked about that comparing the last age to the beginning of the 20th century that helped build the Met and Carnegie Hall and college campuses and urban parks and churches. And I think what he's getting to is, can, you know, AI refocus the super rich on, creating the things, the institutions that are very human, that are, you know, an appeal to the arts and what is beautiful in the world, which speaks to what the Pope was saying about, using AI to enhance our humanity. What do you think about that?
2: One hopes, although, like I say, if you think, as many, like Neil Postman, kind of a famous figure in the late 20th century who thought pretty deeply about the way in which communication technology and eventually digital technology was transforming the way we think about life, what is important in life, it dematerializes. So it's not surprising that tech fortunes are not interested in making a mark on the physical world. And so my fear is that AI will just really accelerate that tendency to think that the real action of reality is somehow in this ethereal world of endless data and not in the physical things that we create and enjoy.
0: I want to get your take.
2: But we have choice, and that's part of what I think the encyclical is urging us to think about, that we always have a choice. Can we live concrete, engaged, personally enriching life, or do we pursue, it could be just the old thing. Well, you know, you can't take anything with you. What is it? Purses don't have luggage racks. And so human beings have always faced this thing. What is real, lasting, and of fundamental importance versus what is ephemeral and passing and ultimately not of fundamental importance in our lives? And I think the AI revolution is going to intensify that choice for us.
0: I wanted to get your take on a different topic. The figure James Tallarico, now that he's an officially minted candidate for U.S. Senate in Texas, because he's sort of come at melding his interpretation of Christianity into the identitarian politics of the age. And perhaps this, what I would call bastardization of the Bible to justify abortion, is a good example. Take a listen.
3: But I say all this in terms of, in context of abortion, because before God comes over Mary and we have the incarnation, God asks for Mary's consent, which is remarkable. I mean, go back and read this in Luke. I mean, the angel comes down and asks Mary if this is something she wants to do. And she says, if it is God's will, let it be done. Let it be. Let it happen. So to me, that is an affirmation in one of our most central stories that creation has to be done with consent. You cannot force someone to create. Creation is one of the most sacred acts that we engage in as human beings. But that has to be done with consent. It has to be done with freedom. And to me, that is absolutely consistent with the ministry and life and death of Jesus. And so that's why that's how I come down on that side of the issue.
0: Uh-huh. Well, that's not, the enunciation in Luke is not, Mary, would you like to volunteer for this? But setting aside that interpretation, using as an illustration of what he does, how concerned are you about, Tallarico's potential influence in terms of understanding of Christianity, so sort of political / religious influence in the country?
2: There's so much to say there. You have sexual intercourse and you're giving consent to the possibility of new life. So, the notion that this way, line of reasoning could justify supporting abortion on demand is ludicrous. On the other hand, you need to look at the misuse of the Bible, which is perennial in the political sphere. And it's not surprising. I think the Republican Party is very eager to get to a place where they cannot address the issue of the pro-life cause. And so this is kind of an example of that. But the misuse of the Bible is, hypocrisy is the complement, the vice paste of virtue. Right. And the misuse of the Bible in the public sphere is something that you and I can combat, refute, argue against. But it's a good thing, it seems to me, in the long run, that people who are urging evil causes try to appeal to the scriptures to justify it, because it gives us the tools to educate the public as to the true nature of God's word and also the moral truth of the matter.
0: Yeah, he's playing on our side of the field, so to speak. Yeah.
2: Yeah, playing, right? And so we can say, yes, of course, the Word of God ought to play a role in how we form our conscience as a nation. But here, dear listener, is what is really going on in the Annunciation.
0: Rusty Reno, editor.
2: I agree with him. Consent is essential. And like I said, what we've done is we've separated the reality of sex from fertility, and that's a fundamental problem throughout our society.
0: Rusty Reno, he's the editor at First Things. Rusty, thank you so much for joining us, as always. Appreciate it.
2: Great to be with you.
0: And Rusty joined us on the AlphaWealthGroup.com answer line.
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0: All right, coming up at 8:38, disabled combat veteran turned actor Brian Anderson joins us to talk about his new movie, which premieres this Saturday at the Hard Rock Casino in Rockford. It's called Some Function, a true story built in Rockford, comes home for one night only. We'll talk to him about his career and that film at 8:38. Now we check the headlines.
8: 8:32. Sunshine and a pleasant day ahead. Full forecast coming up in a couple of minutes. With the war in Iran now 3 months old, President Trump says no nation has the right to control the Strait of Hormuz. Also this morning, the U.S. shooting down drones over the strait. Fox's Madeline Rivera.
9: It's the second time in the last few days that the U.S. carried out what it calls defensive strikes. U.S. officials say U.S. Central Command forces shot down four Iranian one-way attack drones that pose a threat around the Strait of Hormuz. U.S. forces also struck an Iranian ground control station in Bandar Abbas that was about to launch a fifth drone. These actions were measured, purely defensive, and intended to maintain the ceasefire. This morning, the Islamic Revolutionary Guard Corps says it retaliated by targeting a U.S. airbase from where the strike came. They're promising more aggressive attacks if the U.S. conducts more strikes.
8: The U.S. Attorney for the Northern District of Illinois is unveiling sweeping reforms to the office's grand jury practices. Andrew Boutros says the remediation plan will streamline the office's grand jury process. It all comes after federal prosecutors dropped charges against the so-called Broadview 6 due to improper handling of grand jury proceedings. An investigation is underway after a body was found in a pond in Schaumburg yesterday. That body was taken to the Cook County Medical Examiner's Office for examination. Jewish leaders in Chicago are not happy with Mayor Brandon Johnson and his strategy to confront hate crimes. His plan calls for a Jewish Engagement Council. Alderwoman Deborah Silverstein, the council's only Jewish member, says the mayor's plan does not address the nature of Jewish hate. 2 months ago, Human Relations Commissioner Nancy Andrade stepped down to protest what critics called the Johnson administration's whitewash of a report designed to combat anti-Semitism. White Sox rattle off 18 hits in a 15-2 blowout win over Minnesota, and the Cubs end their 10-game losing skid, beating the Pirates 10-4. The news, a service of Goldilocks, offering Chicagoland's state-of-the-art smart security systems to protect your home or business. 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
3: 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Roosevelt Road is a problem spot. In the western suburbs, you have an accident in Glen Ellen, Roosevelt and Parkside, and in Wheaton, Roosevelt and Adair. Stop and go traffic on I-88 eastbound right at 22nd, and delays as you travel on the Bishop Ford inbound between 111th and the Dan Ryan merge. Chicago's Morning Answer continues next. But now a check of your weather forecast in the Airrite Heating and Cooling Weather Center. Mostly sunny, breezy, and pleasant. A high of 71.
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5: Top of the morning, Dan Proft here. There is a new documentary that is premiering on Saturday in Rockford at the Hard Rock Casino. It is entitled Some Function. And it's the story of America's all-veteran wheelchair rugby team as they fight to reclaim connection, identity, and purpose after tragedy. The story started here in Rockford, as the trailer suggests. Now it comes home. It's already been well-received. It's produced and co-directed by a Rockford area native and Marine Corps veteran, Noah Currier. 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Doors, red carpet, 6 p.m., screening, 7 p.m., live question and answer at 8:30 p.m. And one of those rugby players is Brian Anderson, who's a combat veteran, triple amputee, Purple Heart recipient. He's also an Emmy Award-winning host, actor, and author. His memoir, if you're not familiar with Brian Anderson, get familiar. His memoir, which was very well received, is entitled No Turning Back as well. Pleased to be joined by Brian Anderson. Brian, thanks so much for joining us. Appreciate it.
6: Oh, thank you, Dan. Thank you for having me. I really appreciate being here.
5: Yeah, no, our honor. So before we get to the film, I mean, just, it's kind of, I only know a bit of it. So I wanted you to tell the story about how you went from recovering from the injuries you suffered to acting. And, you literally had a run-in with Gary Sinise.
6: Oh yeah, and I technically work for him now. I'm one of his ambassadors. But you know, in 2005, I got blown up, and I spent 13 months at Walter Reed.

0: Reed, and Esquire magazine really wanted to do a story on a soldier. And so they asked if they could do it on me. And I was like, sure, why not? And they really liked my attitude and then the whole story. And they were like, well, you know what? We're going to go ahead and put you on the cover. And I was just like, huh, okay, whatever. It's your magazine. You do what you want. And that opened a lot of doors for me. And in that, it said that I wanted to be an actor and a stuntman. And that, you know, if I could help one person get through something because of all of this, then it kind of sort of makes things worth it. It's like paying it forward. And a lot of people saw that. And a stunt coordinator for The Dark Knight, when they were filming The Dark Knight down in Chicago, had seen that and was like, oh, hey, you know, we're doing this down here. Do you want to come down and check it out and see if it's something you'd like to do? And I was like, well, yeah, absolutely. And so I got to go down there, and that's how I first got introduced to movies and stunts. And I kind of just made it work and roll on from there.
1: And the meeting with Gary, how you first met Gary Sinise?
0: Oh, yeah. So he came to visit Walter Reed and the soldiers, and I knew that there was a peer visitor that had come. That's what they called them. 30 people walked into the room, but it's when one of the celebrities came in. And I was practicing walking on prosthetic legs, and as I was walking around the room and now pushing through these people, like, excuse me, I tripped, and I fell, and I fell into Gary's chest, and he stood strong and held me up. And I pushed myself back up, and I looked at him, and I was like, holy crap, Gary Sinise. And he looked at me, and he's like, whoa, the real Lieutenant Dan. And I was just like, oh, no, I could never be Lieutenant Dan. You'll always be Lieutenant Dan, but holy cow, it's an honor to meet you. And we ended up becoming friends from there. He's a Chicago guy, Highland Park. And after coming out on the cover of Esquire, I started running into him a bunch, going to the same events. And then he was just like, hey, I think you should travel around with us, the Lieutenant Dan band. And then now I've become an ambassador for his foundation, which is pretty amazing.
1: Yeah, it's much better going into acting, much better than going back to a job I think you previously had as a on the ground crew at O'Hare, right?
0: That is correct, yes. And I would absolutely take that over working at the ground at O'Hare. Although I do love my American Airlines family. Like, that was great. I loved it.
1: So tell us about this Oscar Mike Militia rugby team.
0: Okay. So Oscar Mike is this foundation that helps wounded veterans and disabled veterans get back on the move. Oscar Mike is military jargon for on the move. And we really wanted to help. Noah really wanted to help other veterans get back to good and get back on the move, because life isn't over and you got to get out there. You got to get your body moving. And it really does kind of heal you in great ways. Well, then he created the wheelchair rugby team. And man, that rugby team is amazing. We started playing rugby. We have this group of veterans we brought in, and we all help each other heal. We knew that we had something. Noah definitely knew it and said, we need to film something. And they spent 4 years filming us, not knowing where it would go, how it would come out. But what we came out with was absolutely incredible. We feel like the whole world needs to see it, not just anybody that's disabled or dealing with anything. Like, this will help anybody that watches it, I feel.
1: And you know, you started playing, this team came together, you started playing just 4 years ago?
0: I've been playing now 5 years, yeah.
1: 5 years.
0: And okay. it's kind of crazy because it's a physical sport. We ram into each other. We like the danger. You know, the veterans, like, we push so hard. We have a certain attitude about tackling everything that we encounter. It's pretty cool. So we realize it's a team sport, and we realize that we also kind of do way better if we have each other in our lives and are leaning on each other instead of just trying to do everything ourselves.
1: Yeah, and so is this completely or mainly Chicagoland guys?
0: No, not at all. This is our team. has an exemption because we are all veteran team. So our team doesn't have to live within 120 miles of the city. We can live all over, but that means we don't get to practice every week like all the other teams do. So we get to fly in like three times a year, do some practice, and then we're really just kind of practicing at tournaments in the game.
1: And how many teams are in this?
0: We're making the national tournament every year so far. So,
1: The perseverance. I'm not surprised. How many teams are in this league? How does it work?
0: There's probably about 50, 60, and it's whatever team, you know, they can create, whatever city can create their own team as long as they have the players, the people, and then it's usually a hospital that would sponsor them or whatnot, but it's not very easy for them to get the funding to be able to go to tournaments and host tournaments. And so a lot of that has to do with where we end up going, where we end up playing. But, you know, there's a good 50, 60 teams in the country. They're all over, and we're constantly, from October to April, traveling around doing tournaments. And then there's the USA team, too,
1: Cool. I mean,
0: their seasons are offset.
1: I see. So, I mean, this is great for you because just reading your biography, I know you were an athlete in high school. You were a gymnast, right? So, I mean, this competitive sports is something that's always been a part of your life.
0: Absolutely. And ever since I got blown up and I started kind of working and running, that's one thing that I've been missing. And even though I felt like I was fulfilled, I didn't even realize that I was missing all of this. And once I got a part of this, you know, my life even became better. And yeah, I'm so happy. And I just want to help other people get to be able to be so happy too.
1: Yeah. And you've had, I mean, tell us a little bit more too about your acting career, because it wasn't just a Dark Knight. I saw some of the well-known series you've made appearances and stuff too. How is that career going at this juncture?
0: It was going pretty good. I went out and moved out to LA for a couple years. I got to be on American Sniper. I've done The Wrestler. I worked with Adam Sandler on The Week Of and Chris Rock. That was a stunt double. So I've had a pretty great introduction and whatnot. I'm not really pursuing it a whole heck of a lot just because I don't like the industry and the way it works and the people and how things are done. And so if you want me, you can call me and come and get me. I'm not coming to you anymore. I've done that part.
1: All right. That's honest. I get that. Yeah. I think people can understand that. They have a sense of what that industry is like. Sure. That makes sense. I mean, just like as you look back on the last 20 years since your injuries, I mean, are you completely at peace with what happened? How do you reconcile what your life has been over the last two decades?
0: Well, yes, 100%. I'm reconciled. I my biggest thing is it's your brain, and your brain is your biggest enemy or greatest friend. And it's all about like acceptance and understanding and being real. And like, look, let's face it. Like, I'm not mad at the guy that placed the bomb. You know, I went to war. War sucks. Bad things happen. If somebody came here, I'd probably be doing the same thing, laying bombs and doing things. So I can't blame them for defending their own country. So I signed up. I lost my legs. I lost my hand. Okay. Now what? Move on. Keep going. And that's what I really started doing, because it's like, all right, that's really what it is. What do you want your life to be? Do you want to, you know, struggle and feel sorry for yourself the whole time? Or do you want to go out and have fun and try to change things? And that's really what I wanted to do, was live an extraordinary life. And so that's what I just tried to do.
1: And I sense that's a theme that runs through this documentary, Some Function, as well, right?
0: Absolutely. And I want people to know that, yeah, even though I've done a lot, this is not about me. It's about all of us and how we all come together and find each other and heal and go through things and just continue to push each other through them. And like, oh, man, you'll leave watching this feeling so good. It is. I haven't seen a documentary that makes you feel so good before or like creates this kind of emotion and feeling as you're leaving.
1: Because people can understand this. I mean, this is the connection, I suspect, right? That the fellowship, right? I mean, you went from one band of brothers to another, but it's that fellowship that is a force multiplier.
0: Absolutely, 100%.
1: Anything else we should be sure to be on the lookout for in some function other than your acting chops? And rugby skills?
0: No, fishing skills.
1: Fishing, yeah, oh, okay.
0: That all might right. be a little moment there.
1: Okay. and you're going
0: to... I'd love to see everybody there. We'll be there. I'd like to meet and shake as many hands as I possibly can. If you're in the area, please come out and check us out. It's going to be a great time and a great event.
1: Okay, again, it's this Saturday, May 30th, at the Hard Rock Casino in Rockford. Doors open at 6 o'clock. The screen is at 7. And then there's a live Q&A with Brian and others at 8:30 for a half an hour. You get tickets at casino.hardrock.com. And not surprising that they're expecting a big turnout. So go get those tickets. Brian Anderson, thanks so much for joining us. Pleasure to talk to you, and best of luck with the film and the team.
0: Hey, I thank you so much. I really appreciate you having me.
1: And Brian Anderson joined us on the AlphaWealthGroup.com answer line.
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13: It's an egregious ceasefire violation.
14: I'm Dave Anthony, Fox News. That's what the U.S. military says about Iran targeting a commercial ship with drones. The drones were shot down by American forces, and then Iran fired missiles at Kuwait that country shot down. And Fox's Trey Inks reports from Tel Aviv.
15: The exchange of fire comes amid efforts to reach a deal between the United States and Iran and the ongoing conflict between Israel and Iran's largest proxy, Hezbollah. The IDF overnight launched a series of heavy strikes targeting the southern Lebanese city of Tyre and further north in Sidon after evacuation orders were given. At least 8 people were killed.
14: Now, that continued volatility amid talks trying to end that conflict has oil prices rising back up this morning. And we have new updates to the economy. Fox's Ginny Cassola has them.
16: The numbers on inflation and the economy are mixed. The PCE price index for April found inflation up 0.4%, a little lighter than expected. For the year ending in April, though, the increase was 3.8%. Also, the gross domestic product for the start of the year has been revised lower. Economic growth measured by the GDP came in at 1.6%.
14: That is less than expected and less than the initial 2% GDP report. The days-long anti-ICE protest rages on outside an immigration detention facility in Newark, New Jersey.
17: Quit your job and kill yourself!
18: Quit your job and kill yourself!
14: As protesters confront ICE agents angry over reports some detainees inside are on a hunger strike over living conditions, which Homeland Security Secretary Mark Wayne Mullen denies are bad, telling Fox,
19: not only we provide them a safe place to stay, and the food and a place to sleep, but we're also giving them a convenience store to be able to buy products out of. So we're going above and beyond.
14: Breaking tennis news out of Paris, Yannick Sinner, the number one men's seed at the French Open, just lost, knocked out in the second round of the second Grand Slam tournament of the year. 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
2: Now, your official weather forecast.
20: Today will be mostly sunny with a breeze making it pleasant, but not as warm as before with a high of 72. Tonight will be mainly clear with a low of 50. Tomorrow will be warmer with plenty of sunshine and a high of 80. Saturday will not be as warm with high thin cloudiness. It'll be pleasant in the morning, then turn breezy with a high of 73. I'm meteorologist Jason Caterina on AM 560, The Answer.
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21: So the main thing is we're making sure we don't ever have a hot war with China, number one thing. In-person conversation always cools temperatures. Another thing that happened was soothing of markets. 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I think that makes a lot of sense. A lot of people feel more stability. Can you trust the stability? 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And I think it's largely been accomplished to this point.
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34: Welcome in on this Thursday edition of the Mike Gallagher Show. So glad to have you. Joey Hudson in for Mike. Mike will be returning on Monday. Lots to cover this hour as Iran launched a ballistic missile at a U.S. military base in Kuwait late last night. This in retaliation for the American military knocking out some Iranian drones in the Strait of Hormuz just a few days ago. The situation in Iran is very volatile. As you know, the president this past weekend suggested that we're very close to a deal, but then we have this type of action. sitcom in a social media post early this morning wrote, "This egregious ceasefire violation by the Iranian regime occurred hours after Iranian forces launched 5 one-way attack drones that posed a clear threat in and near the Strait of Hormuz." The neighboring Gulf states, Qatar, Saudi Arabia, United Arab Emirates, of course, are condemning Iran for taking this action. All three described the airstrike as a flagrant violation of Kuwait's sovereignty. They expressed full solidarity with their neighbor and support for all measures that it takes to preserve the security, sovereignty, and stability in the region. Now, that's good. I'm happy that they issued those statements. I'm glad that we all agree on that. I do wish that they would do more than just release statements. We need for them to step up in a very strong way and help us, help Israel, put an end to this. We've got to get Iran, this war in Iran, a resolution so that things can get back to normal. A little later this hour, we'll have Congressman William Timmons join us, and we're going to talk with him about where he thinks we're headed. How soon can we expect this to be resolved? Is it going to be resolved diplomatically, or do we just need to go ahead and send our military, get them back in action? Is it going to be resolved through military action? One way or the other, though, we have to stop playing around with this. And look, I'm proud that the president is giving diplomacy a chance. That's the better option. I'm just a little concerned that we can't trust Iran. They keep kicking this down the road. And the American families having to pay $4, $5, $6 a gallon for gas is hurting them as we head into the summer. It's going to hurt Republicans even more in November if these gas prices remain high. 800-655-MIKE, 800-655-6453. I'd love to get your feedback. Text me. Call. We'll put you in queue. We'll talk as time permits. Email me directly, joey@joeyhudson.com. So Jill Biden, the former first lady, has written her memoirs, and it is set to be released early next month. She's on the Talking Head tour now. She made a statement yesterday to CBS. And I think the full interview is going to be aired sometime maybe this weekend. She claimed in this interview, though, that she thought her husband, the former president Joe Biden, was having a stroke during the infamous debate with Donald Trump in 2024. You remember it? You remember it was the moment that we all knew? We knew that Joe Biden wasn't capable of serving another four-year term. The Democrats just did not want to admit it. During that debate, though, in 2024, June 27th, 2024, to be exact, you remember how Joe Biden froze? You remember how he seemed to not be able to have a clear thought? Couldn't complete his sentences? It was a disaster. It was painful. I was embarrassed for him. Donald Trump just absolutely devoured him. And it ultimately led to Joe Biden dropping out of the race and the Democrats just quickly getting Kamala on the ticket. The first lady, of course, was defending Joe Biden at the time. She was still arguing, even after that horrible performance in the debate, she still argued that he was capable of serving. Because I'm convinced that she was the driving force behind Joe Biden anyway. She wanted him to be elected, serve another four-year term because she did not want to give up the power of the White House. Well, the First Lady admitted yesterday to CBS, and they sit down, it's set to air on Sunday, that she was frightened. Here's Jill Biden.
1: Were you horrified as you saw it unfold?
3: I wasn't horrified, I was frightened, because I had never, ever seen Joe like that before or since. Never.
1: Or since?
3: Yes.
1: Or You've since. Never seen him like
3: never.
1: That?
3: Never. No.
1: What happened?
3: I don't know what happened. I mean, as I watched it, I thought, oh, my God, he's having a stroke. And it scared me to death.
34: She says, I thought he was having a stroke. But yet she was fully supportive. In fact, I look back to some news articles during that time. Here's one of the things that she said. This was immediately following the debate. Evidently, they were at a Waffle House in Atlanta. She said, very encouraging, Joe, you did such a great job. You answered every question. You knew all the facts. It's laughable because he didn't answer all the questions. He didn't know all the facts. In subsequent days, the first lady defended the president, defended his mental ability. Wow. If she thought he was having a stroke, if she was scared, as she just said, that he was having a stroke, don't you think she would have wanted him out of the race earlier to take care of him? Is this just not scary to think about? But again, my theory all along has been that Jill Biden was the driving force behind Joe Biden anyway, particularly in those final couple of years. I don't think he didn't know where he was. She didn't want to give up the power because I think she is as or more ambitious as Joe Biden ever was. 800-655-MIKE, 800-655-6453. Glad to have you along. Text me, call, we'll put you in queue. We'll talk as time permits. Email me, joey@joeyhudson.com.
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34: 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Man, you guys are just making a big difference in our Angel Tree camp. My goal was 650 while Mike was out of town on vacation. We're now at 675. Eric, do we have like a drum roll or some type of celebration that we can play here? Thank you. Thank you, thank you, thank you. Of course, with 675, now I'm wondering, could we hit 700? Could we do 700? Maybe just round it off? So when Mike comes back in on Monday, we give him 700 kids? That's just amazing. Thank you. Thank you for your generosity. You can still give, and again, you're making a huge difference. You're going to send these kids who have a parent in prison, you're going to give them an experience of a lifetime. They're going to get to swim and ride horseback and rock climb and hike and all these things. But again, more importantly, you're going to introduce them to Jesus Christ, and you could change their lives forever. So, if you could sponsor a child for $200, maybe five for $1,000, we need to step up and send as many kids to summer camp, because otherwise they're not going to get to go. These kids come from poor, dangerous neighborhoods in some of the bigger cities. Their parents, again, one, the mom or dad, in some cases both, are in prison, and they just don't get this opportunity. So you and I can make a difference. We can send them to the Angel Tree Camp this summer for just $200 and change their lives. 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Let's go back to the phones. Bob is in Atlanta. Welcome, Bob, to the Mike Gallagher Show.
0: Thank you. You're doing a good job, Joy. Remember back when Joe Biden ran in 2020, he was hidden then. He had demonstrated diminished mental capabilities for years. For Jill Biden to say that she was, I guess, surprised or shocked, was that's deceitful on her part. To me, she is a sinister human being. If she cared about her husband, she would not have let him run to begin with, in my opinion, let alone again in 2024. Joey, we did not have a president for 4 years. We truly did not have a chief executive. But she, I've said this for a long time now, the most powerful intoxicant in humanity is power.
34: Yep.
0: And she was intoxicated with power. Thank you again, Joey. You're doing a great job.
34: And Bob, I agree. I've said that all along. I think she was the driving force behind Joe Biden. Joe Biden wasn't capable of making the decision to run again. And I think she just pushed him into it because she wanted to maintain that power. I think we agree on that, Bob. Hey, have a great day. Appreciate it. 800-655. Mike, Dan is in Missouri, I think. Welcome, Dan.
4: Hey, I think that Joe may have been the one that was pushing behind the auto pin. You know, everybody says Epstein. Every time they say Epstein, I would say auto pin. You know, flip it back on him because nobody never knows who the auto pen, you know, was behind all that. And I don't think it'll ever come to light, but it could have been Hunter. It could have been Jill. Or it could have been one of his, you know, anybody.
34: Well, I've got a feeling that, Dan, I think you'll probably agree with me. I think Jill Biden knew exactly what was going on in the Oval Office. I think she was the one calling the shots. And I would bet that she probably knew everybody that received a pardon with that auto pen.
4: I agree. Appreciate
34: your phone call. Have a great day. 800-655-6453. I mean, it is kind of scary. It was scary at the time to watch Joe Biden during that debate. You knew something was wrong. I mean, we had seen signs of it prior to that. I mean, think about it. Think about the times when Joe Biden would be in an event and he goes off in the wrong direction. Or you remember the time at one of the events where he's literally standing over there like he's shaking somebody's hand and that somebody wasn't even there? I mean, the guy was in bad shape. He should have never even started the campaign. Jill Biden knew that, but she pushed him into it anyway. And now for her to say that she was frightened because she thought he was literally having a stroke during the debate, but yet she propped him up afterwards. You remember it took about a week before they finally admitted he shouldn't be running. Let's step aside and let Kamala come in. 800-655-6453. You can text me. You can call. We'll put you in queue as time permits. 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Brian is in Illinois. Welcome, Brian, to the Mike Gallagher Show.
11: Hey, Joey. I think it's repugnant what Jill and Hunter did, being the family for Joe, allowing to him to be embarrassed like that. I mean, you could go back to when he confused his wife with his sister. You know,
34: yeah, exactly.
11: Horrible.
34: Yeah.
11: But he's not the only one. Mitch McConnell needs to leave.
34: Oh, yeah.
11: And Feinstein should have left. I mean, and then Strom Thurmond, come on, they're wheeling him into the Senate.
34: Hold on a minute now. Hold on a minute, Brian. You're talking about my senior senator from years ago.
11: I like the man, but at over 100, you got to go, you know?
34: Yeah. Well, and Brian, I got to tell you, my first paying political job was with Strom Thurmond. It was his reelection campaign in 1978. He was like 72 years old, had four young children, and I was in charge of the Thurmond youth campaign because Charles Pug Ravenel at the time was wanting to make age an issue because he was 72, and my job was to get young people to show up at all the rallies, and I had some great memories. I went on to do some internships in his Washington office too, but you're right. You know, Strom Thurmond, they were propping him up towards the end there as well. His seniority, he was able to do a lot for South Carolina, but I don't think anybody should serve in Congress that long. Appreciate your phone call. 800-655-6453. Congressman William Timmons will join us up next from the 4th District of South Carolina.
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5: This is one of those times when I'm beginning to feel bad for my old home of California. Steve Hilton should be the next governor. I don't know if it's going to work out. But the leading Democrats have kept falling. Now we're down to Javier Becerra. Wonderful guy to sit next to in a restaurant. Not to talk with. We're talking about an empty suit.
0: 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The Answer.
6: Fox News. I'm Chris Foster. The U.S. and Iran accuse each other of violating their ceasefire. U.S. Central Command says five Iranian drones threatening a commercial ship were shot down.
7: The strike was also conducted against a control station that was about to launch a sixth drone. In response, the Iranians launched a drone and ballistic missile attack against Kuwait, targeting a U.S. base there, according to Iran's IRGC.
6: Fox's Trey Yingst. Consumer price inflation is the highest in 3 years.
8: The PCE price index for April found inflation up 0.4%. For the year ending in April, the increase was 3.8%. Excluding food and energy, the core PCE rose 0.2%, up 3.3% for the year ending in April.
6: It's Fox's Jenny Casola. Top-ranked men's tennis player Yannick Sinner's knocked out of the French Open in the second round, struggling in the heat. He'd won 30 straight matches, losing today to 56th-ranked Juan Manuel Cerundolo. 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
9: Today, expect mostly sunny skies with a pleasant breeze, making it feel not as warm as recent days. The high will reach 72 degrees. Tonight will be mainly clear with a low of 50. Tomorrow, temperatures will rise as the sun shines brightly, reaching a high of 80 degrees. I'm meteorologist Jason Caterina on AM 560, The Answer.
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1: Joey Hudson in for Mike. Welcome in on this Thursday edition of the Mike Gallagher Show. 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So when Mike comes back next week, he will be proud of what we were able to do in his absence and just really make a difference in these kids' life. William Timmons serves the 4th District of South Carolina. He happens to be my congressman. He serves on the House Oversight Committee. I'm happy to welcome Congressman William Timmons to our guest line today. Congressman, welcome in. How are you, sir? Always a pleasure.
2: Thanks for having me on.
1: Yeah. Did you happen to see yesterday the comments from former First Lady Jill Biden saying that she was frightened, that she thought maybe Joe was having a stroke during the infamous debate with Donald Trump in 2024?
2: It's not surprising whatsoever. This was weekend at Bernie's for 4 years, and the American people deserve to know who was actually running the country, because we know it wasn't him.
1: Yep, that's for sure. I mean, it's frightening to me to know that she was frightened that he may have been having a stroke, but yet she continued to support him. You'll recall that it was another week or two before they finally admitted, well, he needs to drop out. let's start, Congressman, with an issue that's been making national news that affects our beloved Palmetto State. This week, the state Senate decided they would not continue with redrawing our congressional districts. They had the final say. South Carolina will not be doing that this year. What's your response to that?
2: It's unfortunate that we ran out of time. Ultimately, we can still redistrict. We should redistrict. I think that the state Senate will reconvene and they will do the work that they need to do. These things are just difficult to do quickly, and they just ran out of time. But I do think they're going to do it, and we're going to have a 7-0 map here shortly, just not for this election.
1: Yeah. There has to be a bit of relief on your part, because had they decided to do that, the primary, which is coming up June the 9th, would have been pushed on over into August. I mean, you virtually would have just started a brand new campaign, wouldn't you?
2: It was definitely confusing, but at the end of the day, they can draw my district however they want to, and I will work hard, and I will serve in Congress for one more term. So I wasn't concerned about the redrawing of the lines. I think the biggest issue is maintaining the majority. I've served in the minority before, and it is not fun. So doing everything we can to grow the House majority, keep the majority, is critical. So it's unfortunate that we weren't able to do it. But yeah. I was happy to run whenever they wanted me to run and whatever district they wanted me to run in. Yeah. The president has supported me, and he does not lose races, so I wouldn't be the first. I can promise you that.
1: Congressman William Timmons is my guest today from the 4th District of South Carolina. He's my congressman here in the upstate of South Carolina. You mentioned that this will be your final term. You have self-imposed term limits. What is your opinion of term limits? Should this be something that everyone should have term limits? I mean, and how many terms in the U.S. House?
2: You know, I've been a proponent of term limits my entire time in public office. I actually held the first subcommittee hearing in the state Senate when I served there, and I've sponsored term limits every time that I've had the opportunity to in Congress.

0: border illegally, and those people then came and committed crimes in our country. I mean, it's incredible to think all the wins that we put up in the last 18 months. We get another 24 months of this, it's going to be incredible. So we're going to keep working hard and keep getting results for the American people, and I think the elections will show that.
1: I like that attitude, Congressman. We like to win. We can't win enough for sure. Congressman William Timmons, always a pleasure. Be safe. Appreciate your time today.
0: Thanks for having me.
1: 800-655-6453. 800-655-MIKE is how you join the conversation. I'm Joey Hudson, in for Mike.
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6: The ceasefire remains in place. I'm Dave Anthony, Fox News. Despite what the U.S. military calls an egregious violation by Iran, Fox's Jeff Paul monitoring from Dubai.
7: U.S. officials confirmed its forces shot down 5 attack drones near the Strait of Hormuz and also hit a ground control station as a 6th drone was about to launch from Bandar Abbas. The strikes are being described as purely defensive and intended to maintain the ceasefire. The IRGC says it's retaliated by attacking a U.S. airbase. Officials in Kuwait confirmed they faced a missile and drone attack today.
6: And as the fighting flares up and talks go slowly,
8: the Treasury Department has sanctioned a new group that Iran launched to control ships passing through the Strait of Hormuz. The U.S. says the IRGC-backed Persian Gulf Strait Authority is extorting vessels by collecting tolls from them. This is a red line for the president, who's made it clear no country will control these international waters.
6: Fox's Madeline Rivera at the White House. As oil prices rise back up this morning, a new report shows more inflation last month. The so-called PCE index rose 0.4% in April. The annual inflation rate rose from March up to 3.8%, while economic growth in the first quarter was revised lower from 2% down to 1.6% GDP growth. The anti-ICE anger rages on in Newark, New Jersey.
9: Overnight riders at it again, facing off with federal agents demanding the Delaney Hall detention facility in Newark, New Jersey close its doors, saying the illegal migrants inside are on a hunger strike over poor conditions. But DHS says that's not true. They say detainees are eating 3 meals a day. They have clean water and medical care.
6: Fox's Alexis McAdams. items because of the immigration enforcement resistance. Homeland Security Secretary Mark Wayne Mellon tells Fox they may leave airports in Democrat-run sanctuary cities from Newark to New York to L.A.
10: I'm going to have to pull Customs and Border Protection officers out of being able to process international flights and put them helping our ICE agents.
6: America's.
11: I'm Elizabeth MacDonald, and this is the Fox Business Report.
12: Stocks opened lower. The major averages closed at records yesterday. Crude oil prices are narrowly higher, but still under $100 a barrel. Prices rose in April. The increase was expected because of higher gas prices. For the year ending in April, the PCE price index rose 3.8%, excluding food and energy. Core PCE was up 3.3%. Software company Snowflake opened 34% higher. Its quarter was dramatically upbeat. It announced an artificial intelligence deal with Amazon Web Services. Salesforce shares down more than 2%. Wall Street was hoping for a stronger forecast. Chipmaker Marvell Technology shares up more than 2% after its strong earnings. That's your Fox Business Report. I'm Jenny Coselda. Invested in you.
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18: Today will be mostly sunny with a breeze making it pleasant, but not as warm as before with a high of 72. Tonight will be mainly clear with a low of 50. Tomorrow will be warmer with plenty of sunshine and a high of 80. Saturday will not be as warm with high thin cloudiness. It'll be pleasant in the morning, then turn breezy with a high of 73. I'm meteorologist Jason Caterina on AM 560, The Answer.
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24: Welcome into this Thursday edition of the Mike Gallagher Show. Boy, we got a lot to cram into this hour. Jill Biden shockingly admitted that she thought that Joe Biden was having a stroke during the infamous debate between he and Donald Trump in 2024. We have that story for you. Also, a former CIA official has been arrested by the FBI for having $40 million worth of gold bars that belong to the U.S. government. And also, there's a rift brewing between Southern Baptist leader Dr. Albert Mohler and teacher, author Beth Moore on the role that women should play in the church. Of course, more news out of Iran as reportedly Iran fired ballistic missiles at an American base in Kuwait last night. It's like this conflict just won't go away. The president over the weekend suggesting that we were real close to a deal. And then Iran does just something crazy like this. These drones were targeting a U.S. base in Kuwait. Fortunately, we were able to take them out. They did no harm. But still, it was a violation of the ceasefire. And of course, they had the attack. They were doing the attack because they claimed that we had violated the ceasefire. Are we ever going to see an end to this? Sitcom said in a social media post early this morning, the egregious ceasefire violation by the Iranian regime occurred hours after Iranian forces launched 5 one-way attack drones that posed a clear threat in and near the Strait of Hormuz. All drones were successfully intercepted by U.S. forces, which also prevented a 6th drone launch from an Iranian ground control base in Bandar. U.S. Central Command and regional partners remain vigilant and measured as we continue to defend our forces and interests from unjustified Iranian aggression. Also from Madeline Revere with Fox News, she gave us an update of the situation as well. Madeline
25: Revere. Over the weekend, President Trump said a deal with Iran was largely negotiated. Now he says talks aren't quite there yet, but he still says an agreement is within reach.
26: Iran is very much intent. They want very much to make a deal. So far, they haven't gotten there. We're not satisfied with it, but now we will be. We will be either that or we'll have to just finish the job. But their Navy is gone, as I've said 1,000 times. Their Navy is gone. Their Air Force is gone. Everything's gone, and they're negotiating on fumes.
25: Perhaps complicating matters, this morning the Islamic Revolutionary Guard Corps says it targeted a U.S. airbase in what CENTCOM calls an egregious ceasefire violation. CENTCOM says Iran launched a ballistic missile toward Kuwait that was successfully intercepted by Kuwaiti forces. Iran calls it retaliation after U.S. forces shot down 5 Iranian one-way attack drones over the Strait of Hormuz. The U.S. says it also hit an Iranian ground control station in Bandar Abbas before it could launch a 6th drone. Both nations are warning of more aggressive action if necessary. President Trump is threatening Iran and Oman if they strike a deal to control the Strait of Hormuz as well. And he's brushing off concerns that he's facing political pressure from the midterms, maintaining Iran can't have a nuclear weapon. Secretary of State Marco Rubio says they'll see if they can make progress in the coming days.
27: Now, the president's preference, each president, your preference, has told us repeatedly, as always, to negotiate these things and to figure out if you can have agreements. Diplomacy is always the first option. And we continue to work on that through your envoys, Mr. Witkoff and Kushner and others, the vice president, who've been very involved. And if there's an agreement to be made, we want that to be made.
25: And regarding Iran's stockpile of highly enriched uranium, the president says he's not comfortable with Russia or China taking it.
24: Of course, we all want diplomacy to work. But at what point do we say time's up? We got to get this done because, as I've said over and over, we have to give gas prices time to come down so that the American families who wanted to go on vacation this summer can afford to actually go on vacation. And yes, we would like for this to be peaceful. But how much longer are you willing to pay $4 or $5 a gallon for gasoline when I'm not even sure that Iran is negotiating in good faith? Or maybe we're not even negotiating with the right people. Things are so unstable over there. And Iran is known for delaying things, kicking things down the road. You agree? I mean, do you believe that we can resolve this diplomatically? And again, I got to trust President Trump. He obviously is at the center of this. I know nothing other than what I read in my news sources. But I do know that we've been talking about that we could end this quickly and get back to life, and it's not happening quite as quickly as I would like to see it. What about you? 800-655-MIKE, 800-655-6453 is how you join the conversation today. Text me, email me, joey@joeyhudson.com. Call. We'll put you in queue, and we'll take as many calls as we have time for. Are you ready for this to be resolved? And here's a question that we've been talking about today. Once the situation in Iran is resolved, once we have that permanent solution agreement, how quickly will gas prices come down? Do you think they'll be down before we go into the fall and the November midterm elections? Because I think that's going to be a key deciding factor on how a lot of people vote. Traditionally, if people are hurting financially, they tend to want to change. Even though they know that the Democrats are not a better option, they're thinking, well, what we're dealing with right now is not working. Maybe we'll try it. Maybe we'll make a change. And it just scares me of the idea that we could lose control of the House and we spend the next 2 years of Trump's administration with impeachment type actions, because the Democrats will do that. If the Democrats regain control of the House of Representatives, they're going to do everything they can to obstruct the next 2 years of the Donald Trump presidency. We'll get nothing done. We will be at a deadlock. You agree? 800-655-6453. Glad to have you on this Thursday edition of the Mike Gallagher Show. We got a lot to cover here. Interesting story, this rift that is developing between Beth Moore, who is a very popular, outspoken teacher, author, and Dr. Albert Mohler, who is the Southern Baptist leader, their debate over the role of women in the church. We're going to jump into that in just a minute, too. I'm Joey Hudson, in for Mike today.

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6: 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So many good things happening in the economy. 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
7: News. I'm Therese Crowley. New limits to cooperating with ICE. This time, Massachusetts Democrat Governor Maura Healey draws the line.
8: People should be able to go to church, to drop their kids off at school, to go get health care, to go report crimes. Unfortunately, ICE is making that very difficult.
7: But after New Jersey's Democrat governor joined a chaotic protest trying to shut down a Newark ICE facility, Homeland Secretary Mark Wayne Mullen is warning sanctuary cities may lose customs agents from major airports like Newark Liberty because they'll be needed for street enforcement. CENTCOM reports U.S. forces launched more defensive strikes against Iran attack drones, and President Trump says if Iran doesn't sign a peace deal, we'll have to finish the job. But Secretary of State Rubio says a negotiated settlement is better.
9: Diplomacy is always the first option.
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5: Now, your official weather forecast.
14: Today, expect mostly sunny skies with a pleasant breeze, making it feel not as warm as recent days. The high will reach 72 degrees. Tonight will be mainly clear with a low of 50. Tomorrow, temperatures will rise as the sun shines brightly, reaching a high of 80 degrees. I'm meteorologist Jason Caterina on AM 560, The Answer.
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9: An exchange of fire. I'm Lisa Brady, Fox News. As talks continue on a possible path to peace, the U.S. strikes back after Iran launched drones toward a commercial ship trying to pass through the Strait of Hormuz.
10: CENTCOM says at least five one-way attack drones were intercepted on their way to that vessel. A U.S. strike was then conducted against a control station near the city of Bandar Abbas that was about to launch a sixth drone. In response, the Iranians launched a drone and ballistic missile attack against Kuwait, targeting a U.S. base there, according to Iran's IRGC.
9: Fox's Trey Yingst in Tel Aviv. The Kuwaitis confirming an attack on their territory. CENTCOM says the U.S. military and regional partners remain vigilant, defending against unjustified Iranian aggression. As for the talks, Iran remains publicly defiant, now claiming uranium enrichment is a red line in negotiations. Cuba getting some moral support in ongoing tensions with the U.S.
11: Foreign ministers of a number of Caribbean nations are insisting the increased economic pressure on Cuba is creating disastrous conditions on the island for the people living there. The Caribbean community and its Council for Foreign and Community Relations posts online it supports Cuba's sovereign right to import fuel. The Trump administration is blocking many fuel shipments to the island as part of a pressure campaign causing the island's power systems to fail. Neither Guyana nor Trinidad and Tobago, which both have security agreements with the U.S., signed that statement.
9: Fox's Evan Brown in Miami. Vice President J.D. Vance is in Colorado Springs right now giving a commencement address at the U.S. Air Force Academy, and he just announced he's so impressed with this group of cadets he's hiring a member of that class for a summer internship after graduation. Stocks are higher, adding to records. Right now, the Dow's up 37 points. 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
2: Now, your official weather forecast.
12: This afternoon will bring mostly sunny skies with a pleasant breeze, making it feel not as warm as before. The high temperature will reach 71. Tonight will be mainly clear with a low of 52. Tomorrow is expected to be warmer with plenty of sunshine, reaching a high of 82. I'm meteorologist Jason Caterina on AM 560, The Answer.
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24: It's time for breaking news, expert insight, and informed commentary on what's happening in Springfield, Chicago, and beyond. Because an informed citizenry is the only way to protect our republic. It's time for The Real Story with Jeannie Ives and Amy Jacobson.
25: Welcome. Thanks for joining us today. We've got a lot to cover. Things going down in Springfield. They've got 4 days left. 4 days left, and still no word about Pritzker's build program, no word about the Bears mega project deal, no word on the budget. Nothing's been filed other than the governor's introduced budget, and it appears to be $700 million out of balance. So that's what's happening in Springfield.
26: Yeah. So the BBB, you called it, the budget, the budget, the Bears, and the Build Act.
25: Yeah. And still, Amy, nothing going on down there.
26: So okay. Is it, you've been down there for years, what, 6 years you spent as a state rep?
25: Yes.
26: Is this par for the course? Do they normally do that? You've got to study for a final, but you wait until the last minute and you cram it all in?
25: Oh, yeah. It's hurry up and wait down there. It's like rush, rush, rush. Get to committee. Pass this out. and then wait until the Democrats sit in caucus for like 3-4 hours and hash it out among themselves and then throw it on the floor for everybody to vote on in 2 hours. This is crunch time for them. Like State Rep Miller said earlier this week on our program, look, they like to pass things at 3 a.m. in the morning on the last day, and that's probably what we're looking at.
26: Do they do that, though, so that we don't see them doing it? Because there's been a few bills that were passed at 4 in the morning, 5 in the morning, and I'd get to work here with Dan, and like, wait, they're still there. They're still voting.
25: No, that's exactly what they do. They like the pressure. They like the drama, everything. You know, they're drama kings and queens down there, I got to tell you. So, but yesterday, guess what they had as a special guest?
26: Uh-oh.
25: Who? Dick Durbin's goodbye.
26: Oh, yes.
25: And salutation, too. Like, we love you, Dick Durbin.
26: The king is stepping down from his throne. Remember when Dick Durbin used to be pro-life? Back in the day, decades ago, before he made his career as a politician. And he's finally stepping down.
25: Yeah, no, he depended on pro-lifers to get him elected to that first position, and then like a lot of politicians, once he was elected and once he had that power of incumbency, he just basically capitulated on all the important things and all the people who actually got him into that power position to begin with. Yeah, anyway, he was down there giving his speech, and even the Pritzker showed up for it, sat in the General Assembly in the House there and listened. Mm-hmm.
26: Other king in the room. Yeah. And they complain about no king's days.
25: Now, quite a few of the conservative state reps on the Republican side just stayed in their offices and said, we're not participating in this thing.
26: In the dog and pony show.
25: Yeah. Okay. Moving on, because we have a guest on the line here. Back in September of 2023, one of Pritzker's signature plans was to roll out a bunch of green energy issues. And one of those was the Goshen plant. The Goshen plant is a CCP-backed entity that is supposed to be building batteries for the EV industry. So that's what they're supposed to be doing. They were supposed to be only assembling in Manteno. All the production was going to go up in Michigan. And this was a $536 million tax break. The entire deal was done behind the back, closed door in the state level, closed door at the local level. You had the Kankakee Economic Alliance working with the mayor of the village of Manteno, who was sitting on both as a mayor and on that Economic Alliance board, and making decisions for taxpayers behind their back. No transparency. September 8th, they roll out this whole big deal with the ComEd president there promising new infrastructure, the NICOR president there promising new infrastructure, Chen Li there from China promising that he's going to put 1,900 workers in place in a $2 billion project, Pritzker there, Harmon there, Welch there. You had the entire panoply of Democrat office holders on this big, huge deal for all about green energy. 3 years afterwards, they are embroiled in a lawsuit because the good people of Manteno have risen up and said, we are not going to allow Goshen and the Chinese Communist Party to come into our backyard with an EV battery plant where the whole deal was done behind our back and does not have the environmental protections that we need. So they put in a lawsuit immediately, and that lawsuit is ongoing. Well, subsequent to that, they knew that they had to take back control of the Manteno board, and so they did. They put people up into positions of elected positions, and they took a mayor and two of the trustees. Fast forward to today, those trustees and the mayor have been doing a lot of work uncovering things that have been happening in Manteno for 20 years under the old mayor. And one of the first things they did was require a forensic audit to be done. So here to discuss that audit and its findings is Mike Berry. He is a trustee with the Village of Manteno, and I thank him so much for coming on and bringing this to our attention. Mike, thanks for being here.
0: Appreciate it. Hope you guys are having a good day.
25: Yeah, we are. So, Mike, some of the alarming things in the audit included, you know, irregular practices involving public contracts, municipal banking relationships, the handling of taxpayer money. What can you give us a little bit more specifics about what this audit discovered?
0: Sure. So we had asked when we got elected that we wanted a forensic audit. And my biggest thing was that we had three of the mayor and two trustees that were elected. And I wanted a clean slate. Hey, listen, going forward, I want to know what's going on so that anything that was done in the past, we could say, hey, listen, we found out what was going on. We want to move forward with this. Well, we had gotten approval to do a forensic audit. The forensic audit did take some time because of the amount of documentation and paperwork that was involved in that. But last Wednesday, we had the results of our audit released to the public, and there was a lot of questionable things that were done with policies and procedures within our village, our bidding practices, the way that we handled the finances with our banking system, having 90%, 97% of our total revenue of our town, almost $31 million in one bank. It was very questionable outcome from that. And it's going to help us move forward with making changes and making it be more transparent to the residents to let them know where their money is being spent, how their money is being spent, where the money is coming in from. And there's not going to be any more backdoor, quiet kind of committee meetings and so on and so forth, similar to like you had discussed about the Goshen project.
25: So the Kankakee Times wrote a pretty detailed article about the results of the audit, and in that they do quote quite often Daryl Brook. He is the founder of Outrage of Kankakee County, and he noted a number of things that they wrote in this article, and one of them was that that the audit found that the mayor's family sold more than $183 million worth of land to Goshen. And it is curious because they also say that Nugent, the mayor of Manteno, the former mayor, served 20 years. He left office in 2025 amid the controversy surrounding the proposed Goshen battery plant. And that within that that entire discussion, they get granted Goshen a 30-year tax abatement. That's what Nugent granted him. And then after he left office, Nugent was appointed to the Prisoner Review Board, a part-time position with a salary of $150,000 per year by Governor J.B. Pritzker. And so this looks like, you know, he did the bidding of J.B. Pritzker behind closed doors without anybody knowing it. His family sold $183 million worth of land to Goshen, and then he comes up with a $150,000 part-time job. Is that true?
0: It's the dynamic on the outside of it. Yes. The land price, what I know is that his family had sold some land just west of the factory that they needed for a common easement to bring power because of the amount of power that the facility is drawing. And the price that was set for that farmland was astronomical at that fact. I think an everyday resident would have a hard time trying to sell an acre of farmland for $90,000 an acre. Very questionable just to for able to provide Goshen an easement to get the power. During that time also, you know, people don't understand, they were given $536 million, but the state of Illinois, our taxpayers of our town, wrote two checks for $137 million for them to purchase the facility. And then on top of it, we gave them a 30-year tax break at a cap of $2 million with the understanding that there would not be a lot of impact onto our fire protection district. They were, you know, supposed to have a fire brigade, and they were supposed to have things to help if there was issues or problems that had gone on there. And we're still battling as of today the fire brigade or the fire brigade part of their deal. And just recently, about 2 weeks ago, we were able to pass a ordinance within our town requiring any type of manufacturing to have a fire brigade to help alleviate the pressure on our fire department. And what people don't understand is that, you know, and you know it as well as I do, that their taxes are capped. They're pretty close right now, second year, third year into business, by we're already abating tax money. And we were promised 2,600 jobs. We were promised housing developments. We were promised all these things. And at the end of the day, we're 2.5 years into it. And right now in our town, we have three permits for new housing being built. So there has not been an influx of housing. There has not been an influx of employees over there. But what I do notice, because I do live in the town, is that there have a lot of people from overseas coming in to help with the manufacturing part of it or the installation of the products for the manufacturing. And they're never able to give us specific job numbers or counts. You know, their job numbers change every time we go there. I mean, I go in there once a month and we have a meeting and the job numbers change. And the concerning part about it is that with our tax base, I mean, our fire department's only getting about another $160,000 a year because of that tax break. And we're trying to expect our fire protection district with 9,400 residents and then take on a factory a million square foot with, you know, 500-600 people on there for an extra $100,000 a year. It doesn't work.
26: Well, how many people are we talking? How many jobs? I mean, you said that they fluctuate, but can you give us some digits?
0: As the last time that I had checked, it was the last time that they had told me it was close to 400 to 450 jobs. But you have to understand is out of that 450 jobs, there's probably, I would estimate, between 80 to 100 people that are from Goshen overseas that are here helping with the installation of this equipment. So they truly have not given any true job numbers of local people that were hired. And that was the big thing was we were going to hire local and we were going to hire everybody local. And now we're not hiring to the amount of what they said. And the funny part about it is there was also a lot of stipulations put into that agreement, which were very easy. Like they have to have between 500 and 600 jobs from 10 years of signing the agreement. They don't have to fully be at 2,600 jobs until 2047.
26: Right.
0: So we're sitting here now in 2026, and we got to wait 20 years for 2,600 jobs that will never come out of that factory.
25: Well, and wasn't it like a $1.9 billion investment as well into that factory?
0: There was that's what they had said. Mm-hmm. You know, I know that, yes, they're doing a lot of work over there. But the thing about it is that we're not, as a village, we're not gaining anything off of that additional work because we also have an REV agreement, which Goshen falls under for that particular property. So the village doesn't receive any money from building permits or building fees because that was all waived because of them coming into a enterprise zone to help encourage businesses to come in there. And what people don't understand is that we had a factory that was a million square foot factory that we were getting between $880,000 and $900,000. Yes, it was vacant, but we doubled their taxes on that to $2 million or another $1 million. And a lot of that money goes to the schools, and it doesn't help the fire protection district. It doesn't help our residents on anything. And that's our biggest concern that we're battling right now is that we're trying to clean up what had happened for the last 20 years. And the thing is that our building or our manufacturing coming into there has been stagnant. And we're running into an issue where, you know, and I think people are starting to open their eyes and say, hey, hang on, guys, we've been here 3 years now. We don't see any benefits. We don't see these houses being built. We don't see anything else than the handout that we gave to them. And now we're dealing with issues of how they're doing business there with safety. There's been safety concerns arise. There's been some other issues that have come to pasture, and it's just like we were sold a big bag of bad goods.
25: Yeah, so you have this ongoing lawsuit. It's about environmental issues. It's about, changing zoning improperly and a few other things. So, hopefully that lawsuit goes forward. I know that you guys have you're trying to raise monies locally for that lawsuit. You have an event, I think, at the end of the month. And so we're going to highlight that when I get more of the details on it, which is great. I wanted to just go back to this, audit report though, really quick, because, we have the watchdogs on every single Wednesday and we talk a lot about what's going on around the state in terms of corruption. But people need to understand it's happening everywhere. So part of the problem here was that essentially a lot of your money was siphoned into a bank that was controlled by your village treasurer's husband. And that's problematic. On top of it, that money was not protected because there was too much in there for FDIC protection. And it also appears, according to this report, that the money was maybe used just ahead of a Homestar Bank being sold to basically prop up its balance sheet before Midland State Bancorp bought it. So this is all problematic. Then you had this golf course, essentially, that you essentially purchased the rights associated with the land for $350,000. Then the city under Nugent turned around and sold it for $300,000. That's at a loss. I mean, there's just so many problems here. You've got your city attorney using personal email accounts for business purposes, according to this report in Kankakee Times. I mean, there's a lot of things that this forensic audit uncovered, and maybe other cities should do the same thing.
0: I definitely think that the forensic audit raised a lot of eyes and concerns about how the village has been doing business in the past. And at the end of the day is that what we're looking to do is, hey, we're going to change our policies and procedures. We're going to correct this. We're going to right the ship. And we're going to be transparent to our residents and let them know how things are being done. The audit did bring out a lot of findings on how business was done prior to that, which raised a lot of questions or a lot of eyebrows. And we want to move forward and say, okay, we've taken these findings. This is how we're going to move forward, and we're going to be able to put policies and procedures in place so that this doesn't happen again. And to the fact of, you know, with the golf course and with those other items you mentioned, those were all findings from the audit. You know, it is concerning to know the amount of money that we had in a bank, and we still haven't really been told how much we were insured for. I mean, even if we had $30 million in the bank for one night, we're only insured for $500,000. That's very scary.
25: Yep.
0: And, you know, this is all money from the sale of our water system, you know, and it's money that the village needs to run daily business. And even if that money stays in the bank for a day or 2 days and we're not insured, that's very concerning.
25: All right. Hey, Mike, we got to leave it there. I want to thank you so much. Mike Berry, Village of Manteno trustee. I appreciate your work. I appreciate you running for office, getting on board, and then doing the hard work to right the ship. It's not easy what these folks are doing, and they deserve all the support that you can give them. So thanks again, Mike. I appreciate you.
0: And I appreciate you, Jeannie, for all you've done for us, and we're going to keep fighting the good fight. And at the end of the day, one thing I can say is that, you know, I'm just a blue-collar guy and grassroots people. You know, I mean, when you believe in something, you stand up and fight for it. Hopefully that, you know, it'll work out in the end for everybody, and we'll be talking here shortly about some bigger things, and please keep in touch with me.
26: Oh, yeah, you'll definitely be back. Thank you so much, Mike Berry. All right,
0: appreciate
26: coming up on The Real Story, an AI bill just passed in Springfield. What it means for you coming up next.
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26: I keep forgetting that Dan Biss, who I used to call Dan Bliss, he's at it, still, that he's going to be a congressman.
5: Yeah.
26: That he's going to be elevated as mayor of the city of Evanston to become. Well, I mean, we have the November election, but I don't even know the name of the person running against him as a Republican. But still, he's out there. He's tooting his horn.
5: Sure is. Involved.
26: He's a community warrior. He's a social justice warrior.
5: Well, he's channeling his Katie Wilson, the mayor of Seattle. Do you remember what she had to say about the Starbucks employees stood with the Starbucks employees? Here was her.
10: That is why I am proud to join them on their picket line and proud to say loud and clear, I am not buying Starbucks and you should not either.
26: Cannons, t-shirts coming out of cannons.
10: I would like to close with a message to Starbucks. This is your hometown and mine. Seattle's making some changes right now.
11: That's right.
10: And I urge you to do the right thing. Because in Seattle, when workers' rights are under attack, what do we do? When workers' rights are under attack, what do we do? When workers' rights are under attack, what do we do? Because this is your city. Thank you very much.
5: Yeah. Well,
26: what are they? Pew, pew, pew.
5: Just the other day, Dan Biss was out there doing his own Starbucks worker chant. Here you go.
27: I'm here today because the city of Evanston stands with Starbucks workers, and I stand with Starbucks workers.
28: Workers' rights are under attack. What do we do?
29: Stand up, fight back!
27: We have on the books in the city of Evanston a Fair Work Week ordinance, and so the city of Evanston stands together, shoulder to shoulder, saying we are saddened to have heard incredible allegations of truly abusive behavior by Starbucks.
5: Really? Abusive behavior by Starbucks?
26: How are they abusing people?
5: I don't know. They have to wear a uniform. Who knows?
26: And real quick, the unions, the Starbucks that unionized near us.
5: Yeah.
26: Guess what happened? They all shut down because I told them that too. Remember, Steven? I said, don't do it because we're not going to have a Starbucks here. And guess what? He's out of a job because he went to another unionized Starbucks. Then they shut that one down too. So no longer with the company.
5: Well, yeah, Dan Biss will be a barrel of fun when he gets to Congress. Good grief.
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30: News. I'm Gianna Gelosi. CENTCOM says Kuwait intercepted an Iranian ballistic missile, the U.S. calling it an egregious ceasefire violation. This comes after the U.S. downed a flurry of Iranian drones fired at an American tanker.
31: Iran launched drones toward a commercial vessel attempting to pass through the Strait of Hormuz. CENTCOM says at least five one-way attack drones were launched toward the vessel and intercepted. We know that a strike was also conducted against a control station that was about to launch a sixth drone.
30: Fox's Trey Yang strikes elsewhere, this time on an alleged drug smuggling boat.
32: It's two boats in 2 days taken out in the Eastern Pacific.
2: to accused narco terrorists are reported to have been killed in the latest strike. U.S. Southern Command posted a video showing a boat not moving on the water, then exploding with smoke and fire coming from it. One man was reported killed in a boat strike Tuesday with two survivors left stranded in the water.
30: Fox Chris Foster, America's listening to Fox News.
11: Now, your official weather forecast.
12: This afternoon will bring mostly sunny skies with a pleasant breeze, making it feel not as warm as recent days. The high temperature will reach 71. Tonight will be mainly clear with a low of 52. Tomorrow is expected to be warmer with abundant sunshine, reaching a high of 82. I'm meteorologist Jason Caterina on AM 560, The Answer.
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23: 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The Answer.
5: All right. Welcome back. Hey, listen, the phone call, the phone number here is 312-642-5600. We'll take your calls. But I first wanted to walk through a little bit of what's happening with data centers and AI down in Springfield. First wanted to note that yesterday, Illinois lawmakers passed a landmark AI accountability bill. This is according to Capital News Illinois. Senate Bill 315 passed unanimously in the House with Wednesday, and it heads to the governor for consideration. It was approved in the Senate on a 52-5 vote last week. Basically, what this does is it requires developers to create and publish a transparency framework explaining how the company applies industry standards, measures, model capabilities, and a chance of catastrophic risk, and identifies and responds to safety incidents, all dealing with AI. Now, there was some pushback from some of the tech executives. Obviously, they think that we should have established national standards, certifications, or clear regulatory guardrails. They don't think that that happens with this bill. But AI is the wave of the future. And to support that AI, you're going to need data centers. And so data centers were a hot topic at a committee hearing of Energy and Environment Committee hearing on Tuesday. And I want to go through some of what was said in that committee hearing, because I think everybody should be aware of that. And of course, you know, also that the Pope weighed in on AI, you know, in his first encyclical.
26: And right now we're going to talk about this later, because I know we're getting some text messages. Mayor Johnson just wrapped up his meeting with the Pope. We'll tell you who was there with him and the little trinkets they brought with them. It's very interesting, but let's
5: the Pope saying today in a message on it, when he was rolling out his encyclical on AI, today we find ourselves facing a transformation of similar magnitude, with perhaps even greater consequences than when, Pope Leo XIII promulgated Rerum Novarum on new things in 1891 in response to the dehumanization brought about by the Industrial Revolution. Now he's comparing this to a new technical revolution that could dehumanize us as well. So that's where the Pope's weighing on it. My point is on this is that AI is important to everybody in the future,

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2: Any zoning restrictions could feasibly address concerns regarding these matters.
3: So they currently have a moratorium there, a pause on data center construction in Christian County. Other places are doing similar stuff. And so this, they've got what they call the Power Act down there, which is supposed to put safeguards around data center construction in the state, but it's very controversial and there are a lot of people that weighed into it. You need to hear part of that conversation. This is what ComEd had to say though about data centers and what is coming ahead in terms of power requirements. Listen to this. This is Max Litchfield.
4: I'm Director of Economic and Workforce Development at ComEd, and I lead our efforts to work with very large new load customers on siting and the process of getting service here in the ComEd service territory. Northern Illinois has seen tremendous interest from these customers in recent years. The large load pipeline that my group manages consists of almost 100 projects that in total equal roughly 33,000 megawatts of demand. And to give you some perspective there, ComEd's been in existence for roughly 120 years, and our all-time system peak is just shy of 24,000 megawatts. So if all of the projects in our pipeline all come to be and they all reach their maximum requested demand, and I want to be clear, not all of them may actually come to fruition or meet their ultimate demand. But if they do, we'll more than double the system peak it took 120 years to achieve, roughly by 2040. These projects are increasing not only in volume, but also in size. The average capacity request for a project application that comes through my group in the last year is roughly 700 megawatts of demand. And again, as a reference point, one of Illinois' nuclear power plants has a capacity of approximately 2,000 megawatts. So the average large load project applying for service from ComEd could account for one third or more of the output of one of the nuclear plants in the state.
3: Okay, so we're talking about a massive increase in power needed for the projects, the 100 projects they've identified that are people are requesting to just come in to the ComEd area. We're not even talking about the rest of the state.
5: So what does it mean for us? Our power bills are going to go up and up and up?
3: Well, we already
5: know. Are we going to be paying for this?
3: Well, we already know. Apparently, well, a lot of the testimony went on to say, look, in terms of water rates, in terms of power rates, we are differentiating between users and we're making them pay the freight for the what they have. But the truth is we don't have the power to service all of this. So somebody's going to lose out in the end. And now,
5: is that why they're building the 15,000,000 solar panels in Joliet to try and get alternative energy?
3: Well, we know that that's not going to be, that's not a solution for any of this at all. It's just not reliable at all. Now, I found this interesting. This is Professor Anita Say Chan. She's from the University of Illinois.
5: Okay.
3: And she has a lengthy, experience with digitalization, anthropology, putting all the human aspect to us. She was hyper negative on data centers. Take a listen to what she said about what's happening in Utah and then tries to relate it to what you could expect in Illinois. It's pretty jarring, and I just want to show the other side of the argument here.
6: Public concerns around corporate abuses and data center buildouts are sadly not just theoretical. In Utah, plans for a gargantuan 62-square-mile data center in Hanslow Valley, a rural area surrounded by farmland, was controversially fast-tracked after the project was allowed to circumvent standard municipal review and bypass local zoning and community oversight. To put the scale of this and other potential hyperscale projects in perspective, 62 square miles is roughly the distance from Springfield, Illinois to Peoria. So just imagine that distance squared and covered by a single massive data center. And the 9 megawatts it's anticipated to use is more than double the energy the entire state of Utah uses in a single year. So forget about merely building a whole new city beside you. In this case, it's more like building two entire states beside your town. Moreover, projections from Utah State University show that so much waste heat will be created that it will raise daytime temperatures in the surrounding area.

0: by 2 to 5 degrees and raise nighttime temperatures by 8 to 12 degrees. Utah residents of all stripes.
1: Okay, I bring that up because this is what the other side is saying about data centers. Oh, so she does not want any data centers? I don't understand. She doesn't want mega data centers. But these are some of the conversations that the legislators are hearing and that they're going to have to weigh in with the Power Act. Now, looking at the industry side, Brad Teets is one of the lobbyists for the Data Center Coalition. I know Brad. He's a Republican. He was a Republican staffer when I was there, and I worked with him closely on a lot of legislation. He is now a lobbyist with them. Here's what he said about that data center construction.
2: I'll be a bit direct here. If the General Assembly advances the proposal to put a 2-year pause on the Illinois data center sales and use tax exemption, none of those conversations really matter. The data center industry is a highly mobile industry and will simply take their projects to other states, including neighboring states like Indiana, Wisconsin, Iowa, and Missouri. In fact, many projects are already doing that. Multi-billion dollar projects right across the state lines leveraging Illinois' economy and workforce without actually locating those projects in Illinois. From 2019 to 2024, Illinois was a top 5 data center market nationally and remains somewhat of an attractive market for the industry. But now, for a number of reasons, we are seeing a decline in that status, with Illinois at 8, 9, or 10 in most state rankings. Illinois will continue to see modest growth, if nothing else, other than the size of Illinois' economy, but we're being far outpaced increasingly by our neighboring states, states like Ohio, Pennsylvania, Virginia, Georgia, Texas, and others. So, as I mentioned a few weeks ago, the Power Act is a 638-page bill that seeks to regulate the data center industry like no other industry in this state or in any other state for this matter. Layering on this bill on top of the already challenging regulatory environment will only mean more billion-dollar investments, union jobs, property taxes, clean energy, and grid modernization benefits simply going to other states.
1: Okay, so he's got a point there. Now, Professor Chan, she went on in her testimony, and she essentially alluded to the fact that all these data centers are doing is processing information for the vice economy. Amy, listen to this.
0: The Power Act does not ban data centers. It instead gives tech companies a chance to regain public trust after more than a decade of entrenched non-transparency. And products that for many are only memorable for the scale of public health warnings over addiction and mental health that they've caused. It may be worth saying in closing that Illinoisans might be willing to consider hyperscale neighbors if what we were talking about was, say, a 62-square-mile hospital, one that created thousands of permanent jobs and invested in the health of the community. But neighbors know that data centers are essentially large computers for online content, the vast majority of which is still, unfortunately, just gambling, sports news, celebrity news, and pornography. So essentially a 62-square-mile building for processing adult content, like an enormous red light district on steroids, is what taxpayers are being asked to subsidize.
1: Okay, so we're going to be subsidizing sports news, celebrity news, gambling, and porn.
3: And probably sports betting, yes.
1: Yeah, that's
3: that's our new reality, yeah.
1: I don't know. That's a little bit over the top. It makes me wonder, like, Professor Chan, are you working for the Chinese?
3: Are you dating Eric Swalwell?
1: I don't know.
3: Are you a Chinese spy?
1: She's a University of Illinois professor. I mean, it was way, way over the top. Okay, let's give the last word, though, to Stephen Moore, who was on with Dan about this topic and why we have to have a balanced approach to data centers and AI. And they go hand in hand, folks. So, but here's what Steve said on Dan's show. I believe it was on Wednesday.
4: And I can't understand why people are so smart, you know, because AI is now a $5 trillion industry. How come people so smart be so stupid in the way they talk about AI? They're not talking about the benefits. The fact that people who are blind will be able to see. The fact that thanks to AI, within 10 years, we can cure cancer. The fact that people in wheelchairs will be able to, exit their wheelchairs. The fact that all of the drudgery work will now be done by robots. I mean, it's an incredible economic advancement that will make even the poorest people rich. And so I'm frustrated by this because people are more, I give speeches all the time. And the first question I ask, how many of you are excited about AI? You know, maybe a third of the people raise their hand. How many of you are worried about it? Two thirds raise their hand. So Americans have not been sold on AI. The industry's done a terrible job of explaining how this will make their life better, which it will.
1: All right. So big discussion still going on about the Power Act. It's something that has, I think, been under the radar. We've not really covered it much, but it's going through, you know, committee hearings and consideration, and it'll probably be one of those bills that is not considered in these last 4 days, but maybe pushed off to veto session in October or November. But I just wanted to bring this conversation to the forefront because if you have any specific knowledge about it or ideas about it, you should probably weigh in with your state legislator now.
3: All right. Coming up, look who's in Rome with Mayor Johnson. And we want to know what your favorite trinket is that he brought with him. 312-642-5600. Phone lines are open, or you could text us. We'll be right back.
5: Don't believe the official narrative? You've got the real story on AM 560, The Answer. 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
3: All right, we'll take your calls. Mayor Johnson, with a delegation of 46 other members, is in Rome right now meeting the Pope. And my stomach was churning when I learned that one of the delegates, or CTU President Stacey Davis Gates, and she's against tax credit scholarships for kids, and she sends her kid to a private school.
1: Private Catholic
3: LaSalle,
1: school, I think.
3: Yeah, I know. De La Salle High School. Because CTU, Chicago Public Schools, aren't good enough for her little baby. She's there along with Alderman Jason Irvin, Advisor Jason Lee, Melissa Conyers Irvin, City Treasurer, and Irvin's wife.
1: Oh, wait. Yes. So the couples had a little vacation to Rome on the taxpayer dime.
3: This is the thing that makes us
1: sick. They get a share room.
3: We are paying. Yeah, they'll cut down on costs. We are paying for their trip to meet the Pope. The big news coming out of it during his press conference is that he has invited Pope Leo to speak at Grant Park, which would be exciting. Do you remember? How long ago was the Pope here? Were you around during that time? It was when we were in high school, and it was a big deal.
1: John Paul II.
3: Yes, and it was a huge deal. We were glued to the TV for days because it was such an honor that he chose Chicago. Some of the items, and we would love to hear from you, that he brought with him. You ready for this? A t-shirt that says, "The Pope is, everything is dope, including the Pope." All comes from Chicago. How embarrassing is that one? A sanctuary city pin, because you need to have a sanctuary city pin. What else do we have? We have a Chicago flag. We have letters from parishioners at St. Benedict the African in Englewood. A 5-year-old wrote him a letter, a 9-year-old letter. That's sweet. Franco Mintz from Catholic Charities. A hat and jersey from the Chicago Sky, our WNBA. What else do we have? Oh, he sent copies of his parents' diplomas from DePaul University. Do you think that's pretty good, Jeannie?
1: Yeah, I mean, that's kind of nice.
3: Yeah, sent a Immigrants Make America Great Again hat. I didn't even know those were in style or in fashion right now. Have you ever seen one of those? Immigrants Make America Great hat. Let's see. Chicago White Sox hat with the Italian flag.
1: Can I just add like my own Sharpie to that? Legal immigrants make America great again. Why can't we just do that?
3: The Bears pose, Pope Leo. All right. This one is really, why do you got to kick the bear? Pope Leo Cubs jersey and 2 Cubs hats from the Cubs organization. I mean, why do that to the man? Mm-hmm. But here is something real quick. Mayor Johnson spoke yesterday before he left last night about what he plans to do, what he plans to accomplish with our tens of thousands of tax dollars that we are paying for his free trip to meet the Pope in Rome.
7: You know, I'm going to talk about how the pulpit and the pen have to come together to deliver justice for our most vulnerable as voting rights continue to be eroded by our government. And as we continue to see economic disparity between those who have and those who are without, we're going to need his pulpit, and I'm going to use my pen, and that combination, I believe, is the right, you know, combination to bring justice for the most vulnerable.
1: Where's the T-shirt that says, 100 years of Democrat rule, Chicago is the most segregated city in the country? Where's that T-shirt?
3: I don't know. 312-642-5600. Text message to Amy. It was October 5th, 1979. That's right. Remember it well. Let's go to Ron in Countryside. Good morning, Ron. How are you doing today?
8: Good. I just wanted to ask, why don't they take that mystery gift closet they have in the city and auction all that stuff off?
3: Yeah, that's true. I think some things came from the gift closet, like the Sanctuary City pin. I mean, it's just, he's such a tryhard, and it's so embarrassing. And again, I mean, a tote bag here. Mm-hmm. From the World Business Chicago. You remember World Business Chicago? Mayor Lightfoot. It made news when World Business Chicago gave Census Cowboy $10,000 to ride through the neighborhood to get people to sign up for the census. Yeah. It was during COVID, and she denied it. She's like, I haven't given him a dime. I found out because I talked to him, and he showed me the contract that he signed for $10,000.
1: Well, while Stacey Davis Gates was out enjoying her Roman holiday, her members were down in Springfield asking for more money from you.
9: We need our state lawmakers to lead in this moment. District-wide, estimates are that more than 700 teachers' positions would be cut. We are saying not a single cut is acceptable. Our students, our educators, and their school communities deserve better.
10: How are our students supposed to get the support?
1: They don't deserve better, as Dan was saying. They deserve what they get.
3: Well, if Stacey Davis Gates really cared, why is she 5,000 miles away in Rome? She should be in Springfield. All right, we'll be speaking with Mary Fiorito tomorrow about what was accomplished at that trip. Thank you so much for joining us today. God bless you and God bless America.
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14: Possible progress with Iran. I'm Lisa Brady, Fox News. U.S. sources just confirming to Fox that negotiators for the U.S. and Iran have reached an agreement on a 60-day memorandum of understanding. It would extend the current ceasefire and launch negotiations on Iran's nuclear program. However, President Trump has yet to give approval for that. And this comes just hours after the U.S. accused Iran of violating the ceasefire and fired back.
15: U.S. officials confirmed its forces shot down five attack drones near the Strait of Hormuz and also hit a ground control station as a sixth drone was about to launch from Bandar Abbas. The strikes are being described as purely defensive and intended to maintain the ceasefire. The IRGC says it's retaliated by attacking a U.S. airbase. Officials in Kuwait confirmed they faced a missile and drone attack today.
14: Fox's Jeff Paul in Dubai. Meantime, a mixed report for the U.S. economy is a key inflation gauge hits a three-year high.
16: The PCE price index for April found inflation up 0.4%, a little lighter than expected. For the year ending in April, though, the increase was 3.8%. Excluding food and energy, the core PCE rose 0.2%, but up 3.3% for the year ending in April.
14: Fox's Jenny Cosola. A separate report finding slower economic growth than first thought for the start of the year, with the GDP at 1.6%. The U.S. Treasury Secretary is scheduled to host a White House briefing today. The U.S., Canada, and Mexico now coordinating efforts to protect people from the risk of Ebola during the upcoming Soccer World Cup. A joint statement announces an aligned approach to public health and travel measures for people coming from African regions where the current outbreak has been spreading. The U.S. has already implemented a temporary ban on non-citizens who travel to Congo, Uganda, or South Sudan in recent weeks. 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
17: This afternoon will bring mostly sunny skies with a pleasant breeze, making it feel not as warm as before with a high of 71. Tonight will be mainly clear with a low of 51. Tomorrow is expected to be warmer with plenty of sunshine, reaching a high of 81. I'm meteorologist Jason Caterina on AM 560, The Answer.
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23: 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And delivering common sense for the American people. Ladies and gentlemen, here's Scott Jennings.
24: Major breakthrough. That's what a senior Trump administration official is telling me about the pending deal between the United States and Iran. News is breaking now. We'll have the details in just a moment on this potential memorandum of understanding between the two countries. Former First Lady Jill Biden makes an eyebrow-raising comment about her husband's disastrous debate performance. We have the audio for you. We talk live today to Congresswoman Julia Letlow of Louisiana. She's carrying the president's endorsement into the runoff for U.S. Senate in the Pelican State next month. And NFL quarterback Jackson Dart's choice to introduce Trump at a rally has sparked widespread debate. I'll give you my thoughts on this kerfluffle. Today is Thursday, May 28th. I'm Scott Jennings reporting for Salem, and we broadcast live today from Birmingham, Michigan. On this day, 1830, President Andrew Jackson signed the Indian Removal Act, which allowed the federal government to negotiate with native tribes in the southern United States. This would begin the long process of Native Americans moving to the Indian Territory along what would be called the Trail of Tears. As for today's news, and this is breaking now, there appears to be a major breakthrough between the United States and Iran on a diplomatic deal to come close to ending the war and achieve the U.S. goal of stopping Iran from getting a nuclear weapon. To give us details, I am joined live by Axios editor Dave Lawler, who is working this story as we speak. Dave, thanks for joining us here on the Scott Jennings Show. You and reporter Barak Ravid broke this news just a little while ago. What can you tell us?
25: Yeah, great to be with you, Scott. So the U.S. and Iranian negotiators, and that's the key point, it's the negotiators, we're still waiting on President Trump and perhaps the Iranian supreme leader to give the final approval here, but they have agreed on a 60-day memorandum of understanding. So that would be no more fighting. Iran opens the Strait of Hormuz. The U.S. lifts the blockade on Iranian traffic through the strait. Both of those would sort of be in a step-by-step process. And during those 60 days, the U.S. and Iran would negotiate over Iran's nuclear program. The U.S. side says they have verbal commitments to Iran on what they're willing to do on the nuclear issue, but U.S. officials say the proof will be in the pudding when we actually get in the room with them and try to put this down as a deal. So this is step one of a potential two-step process to both end the war and get a nuclear deal.
24: Dave, I was told by a senior administration official earlier today, as this Axios reporting was coming out,
0: He called it a huge breakthrough, and he said, quote, "We are essentially getting everything we asked for. It's a win for President Trump." What is your reaction to that optimism from high-level Trump administration sources?
25: Yeah, so, I would give a yes but to that. So they are getting, under the terms of this deal, kind of the key immediate point, right, which is easing some of the strain on traffic through the Strait of Hormuz. That's why Americans are paying higher gas prices, and it's been the big initial sticking point for quite a while now. The U.S. side says that under the terms of this deal, there would be no tolls, no restrictions. The Strait would open. So that's a big win if, in fact, that happens. The flip side is that they get some assurances about what will be negotiated on the nuclear deal, but they don't get an immediate deal to both give up the enriched uranium that Iran has in its possession and to commit to not enrich further. So that would wait for the broader negotiations. So sort of out of their two big targets, one they would get immediately and one they would still have to negotiate for in the next phase.
0: Dave Lawler, an editor for Axios, is our guest discussing this breaking news on a possible memorandum of understanding between the United States and Iran. Now, Dave, we woke up this morning to reports that Iran was firing off attack drones, and now we have this diplomatic breakthrough. How do you reconcile those two things?
25: Yeah, it's funny. The military side of the equation has been operating, certainly in parallel, but not entirely synced up with the military side of the equation. So, Barack, the reporter who you mentioned, who's been really breaking a lot of this news on our side, is talking to both military sources and to diplomatic sources. The diplomatic folks say, don't worry too much about what's happening on the military side. We expected this when we blockaded the Strait, with Iran's past behavior. And so this is something that is kind of tactical and doesn't change the big strategic picture in terms of what we're trying to achieve here. Of course, the military people are taking all of this quite seriously. They say they're bracing for further action as necessary. But the folks on the diplomatic side say not quite nothing to see here, but almost, in terms of, the deal we're trying to make, this is not going to stand in the way of it, they say.
0: Dave, who is involved here? You said negotiators had worked out this 60-day deal. President Trump hasn't signed off on it yet. The Iranians say their supreme leader hasn't signed off on it yet. But you do have negotiators at the table. Can you give us an idea of who is at that table right now? Who are sort of the leading voices, especially on the U.S. side?
25: Yeah, sure. So U.S. side, it's the same characters. It's Steve Witkoff and Jared Kushner who are really doing most of the hour-by-hour negotiating this. Of course, Vance and Rubio have been involved at various stages. But they're really the two leads who are negotiating through the mediators, in particular the Pakistanis, but the Qataris are involved. There are other players involved in the mediation. And also they're in direct touch with the Iranians on some levels. On the Iranian side, you've got the foreign minister, Araghchi. He is viewed not as the final decision maker in Tehran, but is a primary interlocutor for the U.S. side, as well as the Speaker of Parliament, Ghalibaf, who is viewed as somewhat more senior. But again, all of this needs to go through the IRGC, the military side, and up through Mojtaba Hamanai, the supreme leader, who, as we understand, is living in hiding, passing written messages sometimes. So the process on their side is quite cumbersome, and that is part of why these negotiations keep taking longer than the president expects, right? He keeps saying, we expect to hear from the Iranians soon, and then it's 2 or 3 days before they actually get an answer on the Iranian side. Part of that is that there's just these layers of complication in dealing with a regime that has different factions and where the supreme leader is not, you can't call him up, you can't text him. If you want to get a message to him, there's couriers. It's a complicated system over there.
0: Well, I can't blame him. I guess given what happened to the top layer of the Iranian government at the outset of this conflict, I might be operating the same way. I was told by
25: including
0: a senior administration
25: father, right?
0: official.
25: I mean, obviously, his father was killed and he was wounded on the first day of the war. So since then, he has been living under the radar, let's say.
0: Yeah, no kidding. A couple of other issues before we go, Dave. I was told by a senior administration official this weekend that it is hard to get answers back from the Iranians and that it does take several days. But it sounds like maybe we're farther down the road here on Thursday than we were on Sunday when I took that call. And two, He also indicated to us this weekend that there are going to be elements in the Iranian government, maybe the IRGC, that will try to release propaganda or, you know, for lack of a better word, fake news to try to kill this deal as it goes along. Are we expecting that there are still going to be Iranian elements that will never sign off on any sort of diplomatic solution and that they will be putting out effectively false information or false stories to try to destabilize the diplomatic effort?
25: Yeah, great questions. On your first one, so we're getting this from the U.S. side. We're not, you know, there's no Iranian sourcing in our story. But they say that the details were basically worked out as of Tuesday and that the Iranians have since then come back and said, okay, we have the necessary approvals. We're ready to sign if you are. Now, we have not heard that from the Iranians. That would suggest that the Supreme Leader was in touch and had blessed this, although we don't have firsthand knowledge of that. As you say, these things can take time, and you know, to lead into your second point, there will very likely be people in Tehran who don't want to accept this deal or who want to present it as something other than what is on paper. So that's something that the U.S. officials really wanted to clear up with us, you know, in this reporting. They said there are no secret side deals that say the Iranians get, you know, X amount of billions of dollars released or get more sanctions relief, because they, I think, are anticipating that the Iranians might claim, if this deal goes ahead, that the U.S. has capitulated on points that they say they haven't. So there will definitely be a messaging battle that takes place if and when we get, you know, final agreement on this deal. And to your point about, you know, will there be some in Tehran who never accept this deal? You know, that's certainly possible. If you do have a clear yes from the Supreme Leader, that makes everything a whole lot simpler, because the system, you know, does flow up to him. But there are some people in the IRGC who I think are not really interested in signing the same piece of paper as Donald Trump at this time.
0: Dave Lawler is an editor for Axios, and he, along with reporter Barak Ravid, are breaking the news today that U.S. and Iranian negotiators have reached an agreement on a 60-day memorandum of understanding to extend the ceasefire and then launch further negotiations on Iran's nuclear program. President Trump has yet to give final approval. The Iranian Supreme Leader has yet to give final approval, but obviously this is a step in the right direction, and a senior administration official tells me it is a, quote, major breakthrough. We'll have more on this coming up later in the show. It's Scott Jennings on Salem. Stay with us.
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1: Francis Scott Key wrote of a flag that refused to fall. A powerful reminder that freedom endures only when it's defended. Now, a new documentary explores President Trump's fight to protect America's constitutional republic. Sunday night on SNC. Hear from Haig Seth, Rubio, Bondi, RFK Jr., Metaxas, Seculo, and more. Plus, an inside look at the President's task force combating anti-Christian bias across the government. 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On Salem News Channel.
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7: This is John Katzimatidis, the Cat's Corner. Well, I remember the movie Mr. Smith Goes to Washington. What happened? We have too many politicians in Washington that know nothing about business. Why? We need more common sense in Washington. Whether we're talking about the federal government, state government, you need common sense. We need the balance of power in our government. Doctors, lawyers, accountants, professionals, business people, and blue-collar workers. And that's the only way we can come out with common sense. Putting on taxes and regulations without knowledge of what happens. Some of the states are not doing a good job. All they do is raise taxes. And then when they need more money, they tax the taxes. I mean, you got to laugh about it, but it's happening. We need people that have common sense, a balance of power in all our legislative functions to be able to operate our country, our states, our cities more efficiently. This is John Katzimatidis, the Cat's Corner.
8: This is Carol Platt-Liebel for townhall.com. It's commencement season again, another class of young Americans heading out into the world. But one statistic says a lot about what they're leaving behind. At top universities this year, left-wing speakers outnumber others 6-1 on commencement stages. That lack of viewpoint diversity points to something deeper, an intellectual climate marked by intolerance and conformity, not curiosity and debate. There was a time when a college degree signaled that a student had learned how to think and had encountered the ideas that shaped the Western tradition. Today, that's no longer a safe assumption. Too often, higher education has become dominated by a narrow ideological framework, with too few faculty willing or able to model real intellectual rigor. The result is predictable. Universities that once fostered inquiry now too often enforce orthodoxy. That's not education. It's indoctrination.
9: If you're looking for the latest news, insight into what it means, and the sharpest opinion, there's only one station in Chicago where you can turn, and it's this one. We're AM 560, The Answer.
24: It is Thursday, May the 28th. Scott Jennings, Common Sense for the American People. We are broadcasting on the road, as we do sometimes. Birmingham, Michigan is the city today. And recapping the breaking news of the hour, this coming out from Axios and now being confirmed by other news outlets. U.S. and Iranian negotiators have reached an agreement on a 60-day memorandum of understanding to extend the ceasefire and then to launch a phase two where you'll have negotiations on Iran's nuclear program. Here's the caveat. President Trump has not yet given his approval to this memorandum of understanding. He said he wants a couple of days to think about it. I'll just tell you, in my conversations with senior administration officials, there is extreme optimism on this memorandum of understanding. It was called a true breakthrough, a real breakthrough, in a conversation that I had this morning. It was said that this is a win for the United States and that, quote, essentially, we're going to get everything we asked for. As it was said to me this weekend, there would be two phases. Phase one is get the Strait of Hormuz open, and that would give the world economy some breathing room. And phase two would be to complete the negotiations over ending any and all possibility of Iran having a nuclear weapon. It appears that that's what this memorandum of understanding would codify. Again, President Trump has not signed off on this yet, but you get a lot of optimistic vibes from senior administration officials as we broadcast this news for you today. We'll keep an eye on this throughout the show. Another topic that's got everyone in politics talking, and that is Jackson Dart. He is the quarterback of the New York Giants. And on Friday,
0: May the 22nd, DART went to a rally, an event with President Trump. They were there appearing with Congressman Mike Lawler in Suffern, New York, and DART was invited to introduce the president by the White House. Trump then praised DART, calling him a future Hall of Famer and a beautiful guy. He really complimented DART. Well, you can imagine what happened next. DART had a teammate named Abdul Carter who criticized him for doing this on social media. He has since deleted his social media criticism of DART. But then all the usual suspects began to criticize poor Jackson DART. Let's start with Joy Behar, cut number two.
5: For somebody to back a guy like Trump, whose history in discrimination and racism goes back to housing discrimination.
10: In the 70s,
5: DEI attacks, and posting pictures of the Obamas as apes. When he's on a team that's 55% to 60%, the NFL is that many people, that much percentage of black people.
10: Yeah, huh?
5: That is just the definition of stupidity and racist.
0: And then former ESPN host Jemele Hill went on CNN and also criticized Jackson DART. Let's hear Jemele, cut five.
14: In this particular case, this was an unforced error by Jackson DART. Again, Donald Trump is historically unpopular. You are the quarterback of the New York Giants. What was the point? What is the upside in appearing at this rally? Now, he has a right to support whoever he wants, but Abdul Carter has a right to criticize his support of that. And a lot of athletes, partly what makes them hesitant about talking about their political beliefs is that they don't want the blowback and they don't want the resistance and how people might feel about it. So, yeah, his teammate, who is a Muslim, who is a black man in America, had every right to question him about what that support means, especially when you are considered to be the face of the organization and the sort of default leader of the entire team.
0: You know what's incredible about sports is that it is almost entirely populated by and taken over by leftists. A lot of sports fans in America are conservatives. You go to an NFL stadium and Donald Trump walks out there, you're going to get a lot of cheers. Maybe a few boos, but you're going to get a lot of cheers. But the sports industry itself inhabited by a lot of leftists. People like Steve Kerr, NBA coach Steve Kerr, cut 22, him at the DNC in 2024.
15: After the results are tallied that night, we can, in the words of the great Steph Curry, we can tell Donald Trump, night, night. Thank you.
0: Now, I don't remember anybody on The View criticizing Steve Kerr. I don't remember Jemele Hill or anyone else criticizing Steve Kerr. He's a sports figure. He has a team. They have a fan base. He has peers in his industry. But people who go out and campaign for Democrats are cheered on. Or at least they look the other way. But Jackson DART gets invited by the White House to introduce the President of the United States, which is all he did. He introduced the President. And now he has to undergo this character assassination. The left is very totalitarian. They believe they own sports. And if you work in it, you're not allowed to get out of line. Or they'll chop your head off if you stick it up over the ditch line there. That's what happened to poor Jackson DART. We'll have more on the Scott Jennings Show after this.
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12: News. I'm Therese Crowley. Sources confirmed to Fox, U.S. and Iran negotiators have agreed to a 60-day memo of understanding to extend the ceasefire and launch negotiations on Iran's nuclear program, pending the president's approval. Mines would reportedly have to be removed from the Strait of Hormuz. Outgoing California Governor Gavin Newsom endorses L.A. Mayor Karen Bass in Tuesday's election. The surging Republican former reality star Spencer Pratt tells Fox.
17: Not only did they work together in their negligence in burning down 7,000 houses and 12 people alive, but they're both complicit in laundering, what, $24 billion to actually increase homelessness?
12: Pratt says his common sense resonates with voters. Vice President J.D. Vance with a commencement address at the Air Force Academy, Colorado Springs, commenting on AI, says decisions over life and death must be made by humans, not machines. 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
18: This afternoon will bring mostly sunny skies with a pleasant breeze, making it feel not as warm as recent days. The high temperature will reach 71. Tonight, expect mainly clear conditions with a low of 51. Tomorrow will be warmer with plenty of sunshine as temperatures climb to a high of 81. I'm meteorologist Jason Caterina on AM 560, The Answer.
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0: Talk to former South Carolina Congressman Joe Cunningham, a Democrat. Never let it be said. We don't talk to Democrats here. In just a few seconds, first, a word from our good friends at Chapter. And I call them my good friends because they are. And they are my good friends because they help my parents. What Chapter does is help you navigate Medicare. Very confusing. It's a mess. You get all these mailers and robocalls. And ultimately, you want to know one thing. Am I on the right plan? Did my parents get on the right plan? Did I help them correctly? And it's so confusing, you often don't know how to answer that question. But Chapter knows how to answer it. They cut through the noise. Here's how you call Chapter, by the way. You dial pound 250 and say Medicare plan. It's a free call, no pressure. You talk to a real person who knows their stuff. I did this with my mom and dad, who were both of Medicare age. They found out from my dad that, yes, he was on the right plan, but he needed a new primary care physician. Guess what? They found him one in a short order. And for my mom, they helped her save $600 a year on her Plan G. That's what they did for my parents, and it took like 20 minutes. I wonder, what could Chapter do for you? So if you're on Medicare, or if you were like me, helping your parents get on to a Medicare plan or navigate this, I promise you, you will not regret this short phone call to Chapter. Dial pound 250, say Medicare plan, talk to them. They're advisors. They don't work for insurance companies. They only work for you. Dial pound 250. Talk to Chapter about Medicare. You will not regret it. All right. Other news. Former First Lady Jill Biden raised eyebrows yesterday when she said this in an interview with CBS, commenting on her husband's disastrous debate performance in 2024. Take a listen to Cut 10.
7: Were you horrified as you saw it unfold?
21: I wasn't horrified. I was frightened because I had never, ever seen Joe like that before or since. Never.
7: Or since.
21: Yes.
7: Or
21: you've
7: since.
21: You've
7: never seen him like
21: never.
7: That?
21: No.
7: What happened?
21: I don't know what happened. I mean, as I watched it, I thought, oh my God, he's having a stroke. And it scared me to death.
0: Now today, in the wake of that comment, political observers from across the spectrum are rolling their eyes and effectively saying that's just not true. And it does beg the question, if Jill Biden thought her husband had a stroke, why did she take him to a Waffle House immediately after the debate? And why did she take him to a rally the next day and say this in Cut 11?
22: I can't thank you all enough for staying and for being here and for all your support. Joe, you did such a great job. You answered every question. You knew all the facts. And let me ask the crowd, what did Trump do? Lie! Yes. So, Joe, I'm going to hand it over to you because we have such a great group of supporters here. So thank you all for coming.
0: All this Biden news comes as the Democratic Party is still trying to figure out what went wrong in 2024 and try to rekindle some kind of relationship with middle America. Our next guest says the problem runs much deeper than one candidate or one election cycle. Joe Cunningham is a former Democratic congressman from South Carolina. He is the author of the new book, Life of the Party, How Democrats Lost America's Trust and How They Can Win It Back. Joe, great to have you with us here on the Scott Jennings Show. Now, you and I share some Western Kentucky roots, and we both remember a time when Democrats had at least something of a foothold in places like rural Kentucky or rural South Carolina, but they really don't anymore. So tell me about this book. What is your diagnosis of the problem, and what is your prescription for your Democratic Party?
23: That's a loaded question, Scott. And I'm old enough to remember when Fancy Farm used to be competitive and not completely yeah. one-sided, right? And look, Democratic Party used to have a stronghold. Western Kentucky is where I grew up. I live in Charleston, South Carolina. It's where I'm raising my family. And Yeah, I write this book in the wake of 2024, but leading up to it, about how the language, how the actions of the Democratic Party has become a bit disconnected from working class voters it used to represent. And this is not a obituary of the Democratic Party as much as it is self-reflection and how to rebuild it. But I think there is some substance that needs to be reinjected into the Democratic Party. There's also some style as well. We've seen the Democratic Party talk above working class voters or talk down to them or talk at them as opposed to speaking to them. And so each chapter I've got different points, whether it be listening to voters or speaking to voters, and examples of how the left media has amplified this and basically driven that message home that the Democratic Party has grown disconnected.
0: Is it your belief, after researching and writing this book, that the Democratic Party has been overwhelmed by what I, as a conservative, would have called the radical left or the progressive left, not just on, say, economic policy, but just on cultural issues? Is that one of the things that's really driving a wedge between the old Democratic Party that you remember as a kid and

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2: Is the Walmart down the street in Princeton. They have to because their grocery store was closed years ago. But when you make comments like that and you amplify them, no matter how snarky or how comical they are on Twitter, it really reinforces a narrative that there's a distance grown between rural voters or suburban voters and the Democratic Party.
3: Joe Cunningham is our guest. He is a former Democratic congressman from South Carolina. He's the author of a new book called Life of the Party, How Democrats Lost America's Trust and How They Can Win It Back. Joe, typically the way you win back trust from an electorate is to go out and make an affirmative case during an election. We obviously have midterms coming up in 26. But I think this is going to be more, frankly, of a referendum on the incumbent administration and the Republican Party's arguments than the Democrats. To me, the true argument, and I've heard Rahm Emanuel say this as well, the true fight for the future of the Democratic Party will come in the presidential primary in 2028. And there are a number of candidates right now who are lining up to run for president, including Kamala Harris, the nominee in 24, and a lot of other people. As you survey that field, is there somebody who jumps out to you that you say, you know what, this is somebody who could possibly rekindle this relationship between the Democratic Party and working class America?
2: To me personally, Scott, I think we have a lot of talent on the bench. I think there's probably more to come as well. You know, in the wake of 2024, I think it's about earning back Democrats' trust because of what happened with President Biden, but not only that, but the coronation of Kamala Harris and putting her in place. So there's that to address, but also I think there are new issues on the horizon. I mean, the Democratic Party has to talk about something else other than saving democracy. We've got to get back to the economic needs of Americans. We talked about this. You know, it is about the economy. It's about the cost of health care, the cost of education, the cost of housing. You know, saving democracy is great. However, democracy doesn't pay the rent bill. You know, it doesn't pay the mortgage. And so you got to get on the ground and talk to folks on their level and about the needs that are in front of them. And I think there are some people that speak to that. Rahm Emanuel is saying a lot of different things, which I appreciate, including age limits for politicians, which I write about in this book. But it's going to be, you know, here we are, what, May 2026, a lifetime away. It's going to be interesting to see who else comes off the sidelines too.
3: Well, it's going to be a lot of people in that game and maybe even some people we don't know about yet, possibly in both parties. You never know who's going to pop up in a presidential cycle. Let me ask you about a headline that I read last year. Democrats dropped $20 million on American Men Strategy Plan, an effort to dig out of 2024 political hole. The article was about the Democratic Party spending millions to study American men and figure out how to speak to men. There was a Quinnipiac survey last week that said Democrats have a 16% approval rating among male voters. Do you get into sort of the gender splits in your book at all? And as a former male Democratic office holder, what do you make of this recent polling and what do you make of the Democrats' struggles with male voters?
2: Well, I would start off by saying I could have done that survey for him for a fraction of the cost, Scott. I would charge a nominal fee for that. I mean, look, you can't be surprised if you know, speak down to a certain class of voters or blame them for all the ills of society that eventually they may drift outside the party and start looking at other options. I mean, the party has talked down to men and blamed them for things and I write in the book about a quote from Dave Portnoy, who, you know, Barstool Sports, who went on TV. He's like, look, I mean, people are blaming me for stuff that happened, you know, hundreds of years ago before my generation. Like, I'm not blamed for any of this stuff. And so I think a lot of voters felt like the Democratic Party, whether it be directly or indirectly, may have been blaming them for certain things. So so much of it has to do with communication, obviously, and the attitude that the party has had. But I don't believe that all is lost. And I do agree with you that 2026 will be more momentum. And 2028 is when, you know, the rubber hits the road.
3: All right, Joe Cunningham, former Democrat.

0: Democratic congressman from South Carolina has a book. It's called Life of the Party, How Democrats Lost America's Trust and How They Can Win It Back. Joe, it's been good to be on TV with you a couple of times. You and I are fellow Western Kentuckians. I know you still have family down there, and I appreciate you coming on the Scott Jennings Show. Again, the book is called Life of the Party, How Democrats Lost America's Trust and How They Can Win It Back. The author, Joe Cunningham, now of Charleston, South Carolina. Joe, thanks for your time today.
1: Scott, thanks for having me on.
0: All right. I love going to the movies. I go as often as I can. Not as much as I want to, but as often as I can. And I am excited to tell you about a movie

0: Center, independent voices, podcasters. There is only one search engine that faced an impossible decision that would determine the fate of the war. As Allied forces prepared to land, two massive storms converge over Normandy. Behind closed doors with the clock ticking, General Eisenhower must decide, send 300,000 men into nature's unforgiving fury or delay and risk losing the war itself. There is no safe option, only consequences. One decision would change the world forever. So this Friday, you can experience a powerful and inspiring story of courage and sacrifice. It is tension-filled. It is pressure. The movie, The Untold Story of D-Day, rated PG-13. I'm going to go see it. It's going to be awesome. More after this on The Scott Jennings Show. Come back.
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0: Okay, they're going crazy in Boston. We'll get to that in about 30 seconds. First, I'll take you back in time. You know, I'll take you back to a time when they weren't so crazy in Boston. March of 1775, it was that year that Patrick Henry rose to speak words that spurred the American Revolution. Give me liberty or give me death. And as we celebrate America's 250th anniversary, it has never been more important to reflect on our nation's values and commit ourselves to moving our country forward. My friends at Americans for Prosperity have created a terrific way to celebrate this historic year. 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We're on Salem Radio today, broadcasting live from Birmingham, Michigan. I was perusing some clippings, what's going on in the news. Something landed on my desk today that I did a double take, then a triple take, then a quadruple take on. It is a flyer. I guess I'll call it a flyer. It's like an advertisement, a promotional material in the city of Boston, funded by the city of Boston. The headline is Trans Period Pride. Trans Period Pride. Join Mass Now and the Massachusetts Trans Political Coalition for a consciousness-raising discussion on menstrual equity and the experiences of trans menstruators. They'll be doing this on June 17th at the Boston Public Library. Now, the mayor of Boston is a lady named Michelle Wu. We've talked about her on the show before. I'm sure you've seen her in the news. She's often doing bizarre things. She provided $200,000 in grant funding to expand LGBTQ plus support services in Boston, according to a May 2025 press release. It's just one of the crazy things that Michelle Wu has been doing lately. She was funding recently $500 vouchers for illegal immigrant yoga last month. Actually, Stuart Varney on Fox went crazy about this. Let's listen to Stuart. Cut six.
10: Woke Boston Mayor Michelle Wu is handing out a new kind of freebie to migrants. All right, Lauren, what are these free vouchers for? Who gets them and how much are they worth?
11: I wish I could. They're for massages and meditation, but they are given to illegal immigrants and they are worth between $250 and $500. Boston Mayor Michelle Wu's team is working alongside this nonprofit called Outcomers and handing out the wellness vouchers to migrants for haircuts, yoga, and other self-care treatments. Here's the rub. The Boston budget is $48.4 million in the red. Applicants must apply to get the money. And those who are, and I quote, low income, isolated queer and trans migrants, asylum seekers and refugees get priority.
10: Okay, now I've heard it all.
11: You look like your head is going to explode.
10: Lord.
11: You think I'm making this up?
10: No, certainly not. No, I saw the poster right
11: there. You want to get on the list. Self-care, $500 voucher.
10: I could use some self-care.
11: We all could.
10: Thanks, Lauren.
0: Okay, so if you live in Boston and you know that your city is in such a massive budgetary hole, and you have to open up your news feed and find out that you're paying for yoga for illegal aliens, that you're paying for events like Trans Period Pride, discussions on menstrual equity and the experiences of trans menstruators. If you're someone who lives in Boston, you're just a regular working class person. Maybe you voted Democrat a lot in your life because that's just what you do up there. What must you be thinking today? You must be thinking, I live in an insane asylum. How did I check myself into an insane asylum and didn't even know it? Good news is you could always vote to get yourself out. I'm not holding my breath, but you could. More to come on the Scott Jennings Show after this. It's Salem. Stay with us.
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7: Step one with Iran. I'm Lisa Brady, Fox News.
16: U.S. officials confirming to Fox News that American and Iranian negotiators have reached a 60-day ceasefire extension, a memorandum of understanding.
7: Fox's Trey Yingston, Tel Aviv.
16: The question now is whether or not President Trump and Iran's Supreme Leader, Mujtaba Khamenei, will sign off to move this deal forward. As part of the current framework, we are told this would extend the ceasefire and open the Strait of Hormuz. The issue of Iran's nuclear program would be pushed down the road, and already we're starting to see a splinter in the positions, at least announced by Iranian state media and announced by President Trump.
7: The U.S. and Iranian officials have drawn different red lines on Iran's nuclear program. The framework would launch negotiations on those details. A top Pakistani diplomat expected in Washington tomorrow. This just hours after more of what CENTCOM calls defensive strikes, intercepting five Iranian drones that were threatening ships. The U.S. also hitting a site where a sixth drone was about to be launched. Pushback on ICE from the Massachusetts governor releasing new guidance for schools, hospitals, and churches dealing with immigration agents.
17: The guidance from Democratic Governor Maura Healey includes barring access to areas like classrooms and offices at schools, child care providers, higher education institutions, and places of worship unless a valid judicial warrant or order is presented. The same goes for student information and that of patients in healthcare settings. Healey has been critical of the Trump administration's immigration policies.
18: They're going after people who aren't safety threats. And they're still making people afraid.
17: Homeland Security officials defend the use of administrative warrants, saying they're used only when a person has received a final order of removal from an immigration judge.
7: Fox's Tanya J. Powers. This is protests continue at one migrant detention facility in New Jersey. DHS Secretary Mark McMullen tells Fox,
19: "We're going above and beyond. The fact is, this is political theater."
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12: Now, your official weather forecast from the Air Right Heating and Cooling Weather Center.
20: This afternoon will bring mostly sunny skies with a pleasant breeze, making it feel not as warm as before with a high of 71. Tonight will be mainly clear with a low of 51. Tomorrow is expected to be warmer with plenty of sunshine, reaching a high of 81. I'm meteorologist Jason Caterina on AM 560, The Answer.
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6: 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Ladies and gentlemen, here's Scott Jennings.
0: It's Thursday, May 28th. Thanks for listening to Common Sense for the American People. Scott Jennings is on location today. We're broadcasting from Birmingham, Michigan. Quick check of the headlines. New inflation data from the Commerce Department is out this morning. Americans still feeling the squeeze. Inflation jumped to 3.8% in April compared with a year ago. The report showed that in addition to gasoline, prices for groceries, clothing, and electricity are all up. Breaking news. We covered this on the show earlier, but it's a big deal. U.S. and Iranian negotiators have had a major breakthrough. There appears to be, at least among the negotiators, an agreed-upon deal for a memorandum of understanding to end the war between the United States and Iran. This is a memorandum of understanding that has been agreed to by the negotiators, but it has not been signed off on by President Trump, and Iran has not indicated that it's been signed off on by their supreme leader. What would happen in this memorandum of understanding? Well, it would be a 60-day ceasefire. The Strait of Hormuz would open. That would give some breathing room to the global economy. And then talks would commence on disposing of the Iranian nuclear material, which, of course, has been President Trump's top priority all along. But the breaking news is that it's a major breakthrough, and I'm talking to senior administration officials today who are very optimistic about what this means to bringing this conflict to an end. We'll keep an eye on it and bring you any more details as they come up. State of Louisiana has been the center of the political universe lately to discuss some of those stories out of the Pelican State and other national issues is the Attorney General of the State of Louisiana, Liz Merle, is here. Liz, thanks for joining us here on the Scott Jennings Show. I was just in Baton Rouge the other day. You were somewhere else. I was in your office, and you were out of the state, and we missed each other. But we did connect, and I was so glad to get you on the show because Louisiana has been really at the center of a lot of our national conversations. And I'll start with the Voting Rights Act case, the Calais case, which really changed the way redistricting works in a lot of southern U.S. states. I'm interested in your thoughts on that. We're a few weeks out from that now. We've seen some maps change, and we've seen other states not do it. What's your reaction to how that case turned out and what we've seen happen in the wake of it?
8: Well, certainly a very, very important decision that's been a long time coming. And I've been personally involved in, you know, redistricting litigation from, you know, the early, before we even completed the census in 2020. And I was the Solicitor General before I became Attorney General. And so we had been anticipating that we were going to have a lot of litigation after states went into the redistricting process after the 2020 census. And that did prove to be true. Our story, the story that, you know, kind of ends with the Calais decision, which is certainly not the end of the story on redistricting wars around the country, but it didn't start with Calais. It started with a case called Robinson. And you know, that was a case where we were defending the first map that was drawn by our legislature. Mm-hmm. And I was personally involved in that defense as well. So this decision has been a long time coming, and it is hugely consequential.
0: It really is. And we've seen Louisiana redraw. You had to, because the Supreme Court said your map was unconstitutional. So Republicans picked up a seat in Louisiana. We've seen, I guess, South Carolina this week. They have rejected an effort to redraw their maps. And now there's a federal court decision that's put a stop on what they're doing over in Alabama. Do you think for the states that didn't move on maps for the 26th cycle that you're going to see them come back and try it again in 28? Or do you think they'll wait until the 2030 census is completed?
8: It's hard to say. I think that really kind of comes down to what the mood is in the state. Certainly, the Trump administration has been very vocal about encouraging redistricting based on political distribution of Republicans. I think that, you know, we've seen a lot of Democrat gerrymandering in states, and so I think it's not surprising that Republicans are coming out and saying, hey, we want to redistrict where we have strength. And we are seeing that in a lot of places. I think that whether a state does it or not is still going to ultimately come down to what the grassroots feeling is in that state. And that's that's kind of what we've seen as the outcome of a lot of these redistricting actions that have already occurred. I think that's what happened in Alabama, and Alabama is now back in litigation over their 6-1 map.
0: Attorney General Liz Merle from Louisiana is our special guest conversation here at the top of this hour. Liz, you have been outspoken about a big story that is roiling the pro-life community in the United States. It has to do with all these abortion pills that are coming to states by the mail, even states like Louisiana, where you've had some restrictions placed on abortion, but yet you can still get abortion pills by the mail. The Supreme Court is saying that can stay in place for now. There's a huge debate going on in this country right now. Should you be able to send abortion pills into states by the mail, where those states have tried to restrict or outlaw most abortions? What's your opinion about this, and how should pro-lifers around the country be viewing this litigation right now, what the Supreme Court has done, which is, frankly, let this continue?
8: Yeah, you know, I mean, I think that, for starters, the Dobbs decision allowed states to regulate through their legislatures what their what the people want in their states on that subject. And a lot of our states, you know, almost every state has done that. It is, you know, beyond frustrating, and it's illegal to be sending pills into this state simply because you politically disagree with the laws that were enacted by our legislature. And that's what's been happening. It's not health care. There is no form of health care that approves of sending pills through the mail that have a black box warning on them and that tells women to lie if they've taken the pills and they have to go to the emergency room and seek emergency care. That's not health care, and that doesn't comply with any of the medical ethics in any state in the country. And so I think there's a lot of misinformation that is spread about these pills. They aren't distributed and overseen by a doctor. They come through the mail by a political organization that is a brokerage, basically, between somebody who has access to the pills and will mail them. I have one that I've seen, a bag that comes in a little plastic baggie with no identifying features on the pills at all.
0: Yeah, it's a shocking thing where you have people out telling women, you know, these are totally safe and you don't need to see a doctor before taking this pill. I mean, this pill is designed to bring about the death of a human being inside of a woman. It's really a shocking sort of turn of events here, but obviously this is an ongoing issue the Supreme Court is involved in. One final thing I have for you, Attorney General Merle, and that's yesterday Vice President Vance said that he is going to be working with a bipartisan group of attorneys general to crack down on fraud, Medicaid fraud, all over the country. Are you going to be taking part in this task force with the Vice President, and what can you tell us about efforts to control fraud in Louisiana?
8: Absolutely. I, you know, wish that I could have been there for the meeting this week in Washington, but I just couldn't get away during the last week of our legislative session. But I'm really glad that they are making this a priority. It has been a priority for us for a long time. We have a very aggressive Medicaid fraud unit. We also go after recipient fraud, and we've been very successful in doing that. And so I am, you know, really happy that the federal government is also kind of making this a big priority and working with AGs where we are implementing those Medicaid fraud programs here. So it's great news, and I am delighted to be part of it.
0: Louisiana Attorney General Liz Merle, our special conversation here at the top of this hour on the Scott Jennings Show. Thanks for your time today.
8: Thank you for having me, Scott.
0: All right, Liz, talk to you soon. I understand, by the way, from our staff that we may have had some audio issues as I was telling you about this movie that's coming out. I'm going to do it again because I'm that excited about the movie. The movie is called Pressure. It's the untold true story of D-Day. If you like the movie The Darkest Hour about Winston Churchill, which I loved, I think you're going to like the movie Pressure, the untold true story of D-Day, 72 hours leading up to the largest seaborne invasion in history. Eisenhower had to make a decision based on the weather, and it was high drama, high tension, high anxiety, and this is the first time we're really getting a movie about this most consequential period of World War II. Stars Andrew Scott, Brendan Fraser, Kerry Condon, Damian Lewis. It's called Pressure, the untold true story of D-Day. Comes out on Friday. I'll be there. I hope you will be too. We'll take a break and have more after this on the Scott Jennings Show.
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0: It's Thursday, May the 28th. You know, people are crazy. People are going crazy. So I was prepping for the show today, and I always go through the news of the day, and we get stories and issues that I think need a little more explanation, a little narrative busting. Anyway, I'm going through my normal show prep today, and all of a sudden this breaking news comes across from Axios. Scoop: U.S. and Iran reach deal, but need Trump's final approval, officials say. U.S. and Iranian negotiators have reached an agreement on a 60-day memorandum of understanding to extend the ceasefire and launch negotiations on Iran's nuclear program. President Trump has yet to give his final approval. So this is the story. It's a huge story. Negotiators for both sides have reached a deal. And now you need the president of Iran, the supreme leader, not the president, supreme leader of Iran, and the president of the United States to give their sign off, and you have a deal. It's a huge breakthrough, which is exactly the term that was used by a senior administration official with me this morning. As this was breaking, I'm getting messages from high level, very high level government officials saying, this is a huge deal. This is a breakthrough. This is the breakthrough we've been waiting for. We're going to get essentially everything we've been asking for. Now, this weekend, I heard from a senior administration official that a deal was 95% of the way done, but it might take a few days. You know, sending messages with the Iranians back and forth takes a few days. But it would have two phases. A, get the Strait of Hormuz open, breathing room for the world economy. And B, then we sort of finalize the operational details of how to get rid of Iran's nuclear program. That was what was said to me this weekend. I got this briefing from a senior administration official. I put out the details on my X account. People went crazy. This can't be true. They're lying. Et cetera, et cetera, et cetera. Then we get to Thursday, which is today, and what happens? The negotiators have reached a deal. We're waiting for the ultimate decision makers to sign off on it. But sort of what I was told this weekend came to pass. Now this is the next sort of movement towards the finalizing of a memorandum of understanding. So I put that news out this morning, put it on my social media account. I retweeted Barak Ravid, who's the author of the story for Axios. And I said, senior administration official tells me, huge breakthrough, great win for the president. We're getting everything we want. Just, I'm reporting to you what I'm told. Immediately, you have people going crazy. This can't be true. This is lying. They have nothing. The amount of cheerleading for American failure, the amount of wishing for Donald Trump to fail, the amount of people cheering for this to fall apart, for there to be no deal, for there to be no future where we take nuclear weapons away from Iran. It's crazy. It's insane. The broken-brained, partisan nature of the American left, the people who just can't bring themselves to hope and pray for a resolution that makes the world a safer place. I'm watching all of these comments. These Democrats, they want our country to fail. Now, in my case, I'm bringing you information. In Barak Ravid's case, in Axios's case, they're bringing you information. I want the information to be true, and I want this to all come to pass because I want the United States to win the objective here. The objective is to keep the Iranians from having a nuclear weapon. That is the objective. And Scott Bessent, the Treasury Secretary, is at the podium at the White House right now, and he's got some comments about all of this. Cut 26.
7: He has several red lines, and Iran has to turn over their highly enriched uranium. They cannot pursue a nuclear weapon. And the Strait of Hormuz, back to your question on energy, has to free transit. Navigation of the seas has to be free and open as it was before. So he's not going to take a bad deal. He's going to make a great deal for the American people.
0: Okay. This should be universally accepted as a great aspiration. We're not going to make a bad deal. We want to get the strait open. We want to have the free flow of energy and commerce. We want to take nuclear weapons away from the terrorists in Iran. These are all good ideas. But you have one political party and a lot of people in the media who are cheerleading against that aspiration, who are cheerleading for American failure because they just don't want Donald Trump to have correctly called this thing and done something and get credit for it. That's the bottom line. Broken-brained partisanship over American success. It's despicable. More after this on the Scott Jennings Show. Stay with us.
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18: News, I'm John Saucier. American and Iranian negotiators have reached a tentative agreement to extend the ceasefire by another 60 days and launch talks on Iran's nuclear program. The president does still need to sign off on this reported memorandum of understanding. The Los Angeles mayoral race heating up. California Governor Gavin Newsom announcing today he's endorsing the incumbent mayor, Karen Bass, in an upcoming interview this Saturday on Fox's Saturday in America. Los Angeles mayoral candidate Spencer Pratt says he's not surprised. He says these two lawmakers are criminal partners.
19: Not only did they work together in their negligence in burning down 7,000 houses and 12 people alive, but they're both complicit in laundering, what, $24 billion to actually increase homelessness?
18: The governor praised Mayor Bass for lowering homelessness and violent crime rates, as well as for working to bring back film production to the city. The mayoral primary is next Tuesday. 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
20: This afternoon will bring mostly sunny skies with a pleasant breeze, making it feel not as warm as recent days. The high temperature will reach 71. Tonight, expect mainly clear conditions with a low of 51. Tomorrow will be warmer with plenty of sunshine as temperatures climb to a high of 81. I'm meteorologist Jason Caterina on AM 560, The Answer.
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27: Saving Western civilization, one busted leftist narrative at a time. 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
0: Thursday, May the 28th. A lot of interesting news out there. We're going to discuss it now with Congresswoman Julia Letlow, serving in the U.S. House, also running for the United States Senate. She faces Louisiana State Treasurer John Fleming in the June 27th runoff in the Pelican State. They had a primary to get to this runoff. Letlow carried 52 of Louisiana's 64 parishes. She carried all six congressional districts. She won 22 parishes with an outright majority. She won 16 of the 20 highest turnout parishes. And she carried six of Louisiana's seven media markets. Julia, welcome back to the Scott Jennings Show. As I look at the primary results, and I also look at the fact that you're carrying President Trump's endorsement into this runoff in late June, it seems like you have the upper hand here. How are you feeling about your campaign to make it to the United States Senate? Well, it sounds like we're having some audio issues with Congresswoman Letlow. So I see you there. If you can hear me, I see you, but I can't hear you. We're going to have the guys work on it. Julia Letlow from Louisiana. We'll get her back on the horn here in just a second. In the meantime, the Treasury Secretary, Scott Bessent, is at the White House podium today. You might remember, by the way, the Press Secretary, Caroline Leavitt, just had a baby. So they've been having a rotating cast of characters come in and fill in for the White House Press Secretary. They've had Vance. They've had Rubio, and now Scott Bessent, the Treasury Secretary. One of the things he wanted to talk about today is that they're having an app, a mobile app for these Trump accounts. These are the accounts you can set up for your baby. You get a match in there of some money, and it grows over time. This is actually a really cool development. Anyway, Bessent talking about the mobile app and the Trump accounts in general. Cut 25.
4: Warm up for my Senate and House hearings next week, so I don't want anyone yelling, reclaim my time. So let's start out with Trump accounts. Trump accounts, I believe, are the most important benefit for young people since the GI Bill. Today, the app is now available on all major platforms, bringing the president's vision directly to American homes. Nearly 6 million American children have been signed up for Trump accounts, which will launch on July 4th. And I would encourage all of you to go to TrumpAccount.gov to sign up.
0: Scott Bessent at the White House podium. I'm told we now have Julia Letlow on audio as well as video. Julia, thanks for hopping into the Scott Jennings Show. I was just telling the audience here about your crushing stats from the initial primary in Louisiana. This is the primary, by the way, that ended the career of Bill Cassidy in Louisiana. And it looks like you're in the driver's seat as we go into late June. How are you feeling about your race for the U.S. Senate there in Louisiana?
5: Well, thank you so much for having me on, Scott. It's always such a pleasure to be with you. And we feel amazing. To have President Trump's endorsement is everything in Louisiana. And we were so excited about the numbers we saw during the primary. And we're going to run so hard in the runoff. I have 29 days to go make my pitch to the Louisiana voters. And we are going to crisscross every part of the state so that I can listen and hear from them about their concerns and hopes for Louisiana moving forward so I can go be a champion for them, hopefully in the United States Senate.
0: I know you've been running around campaigning now for a few months. What's the number one thing you hear on the campaign trail? What's on the minds? You know, I think in our political conversation sometimes, we have all the smart people in Washington who want to tell us, and this is what's important, this is what matters, but you're out there talking to the people. What are they telling you?
5: Hands down, the number one issue wherever I go is that we have to pass the SAVE Act. And I know I talk about it every time I'm on your show, but I hear from my constituents in every part of the state that it is the most consequential piece of legislation of our lifetimes. And we've passed it four times out of the House, and it has died every time over in the Senate. I'm the only candidate in this race who has called for nuking the filibuster, getting the SAVE Act all the way through to the president's desk. He's called for it, and I'm going to continue to push that.
0: And so you're hearing that a lot from your Republican voters out there. What are you hearing on the economy? How are people feeling about? I guess the question is, obviously, they lived through a period of high inflation during the Biden years. You know, we have had some persistent cost of living challenges, even as President Trump has taken over. But, you know, he's controlled the rate of inflation. It's certainly not what it was during the Biden years. How are people sort of absorbing and reacting to economic issues right now? Do they have confidence in what the president is doing? Are they worried? Give us an idea of how you're hearing these conversations from Republican voters.
5: In Louisiana, they trust the president wholeheartedly. I think his numbers are still climbing in Louisiana. It's hard. He's at 90% and climbing. And they understand that there is a bigger picture at stake here. They understand the need for what he's doing in Iran to make sure that we are protecting American lives. And so they're feeling it a little bit more at the pump. But they know that those gas prices will go down, and we are exuding peace through strength overseas and showing our dominance in America. So, I feel comfortable wherever I go talking to constituents. They know that the president, my goodness, he wrote the book, The Art of the Deal. They have full faith that he will see this through and that prices will start to come down.
0: Well, you brought up the situation in Iran. There has been some breaking news on that today. Apparently, negotiators for the United States and for Iran have agreed on a framework to get a 60-day ceasefire, open the Strait of Hormuz, and then work out the details on operationalizing Iran, getting rid of their enriched uranium. As you see this news today, how does this hit you? Give us your reaction. This is just coming in the last couple of hours, so I know it's hitting you

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2: Before he was to be sworn into the House in 2021, you then won a special election to replace him, and you've been serving there ever since. I'm wondering if you could just talk to our audience about that period of time. I know that was an extraordinarily shocking and grief-stricken time for you, but you've carried forward with your husband's passion for public service. Maybe take us back to that point and how your service in Congress has gone since then.
3: Well, thank you for that. It's been the honor of a lifetime to pick up the torch and carry it forward. As you know, you often are a lock and step with your husband or wife in life, and it was such an incredible experience to see Luke serve the people of Louisiana. And one thing that he taught me, that if you never forget that this is not your seat, it's the people's seat, and you are here to serve them, and that should be at the forefront of every decision you make and every vote that you take, then you really can do a good job for the people that you serve. And what a blessing that was for me to witness him live that out in his life. And I never expected for the Lord to open this door for this path that I'm on. Definitely not a career politician. Never in a million years thought I would be here. But I think that that is what makes it a little bit different. Don't hold on to it so tightly. I know that I'm here for such a time as this. I'll fulfill the mission and hopefully do a great job that the Louisiana people can be proud of.
2: You weren't obviously at the time expecting to have a career in politics yourself, but you picked up your husband's mantle, and now you've been in the House for a few years. What's been the most surprising thing to you about serving in the U.S. House? What's been your best day, and what's been your worst day serving in elected office?
3: Oh, by far, the best day was passing the Parents' Bill of Rights, one of the top five pieces of legislation when the Republicans took back the House. Parents should always have a seat when it comes to their child's education. We saw what was happening during COVID. Parents were shut out, even being labeled domestic terrorists. That should never happen in our country. And so I was so proud to author that bill to get DEI out of our K-12 program so parents don't have to worry about what kind of library books their children are checking out. So it was an honor, an incredible experience to see that pass through the House. Unfortunately, it went to the Senate and died like so much of our legislation does. That's part of the impetus of why I want to go to the Senate, to get things all the way across. So that was hands down the best day. Some of the worst days are those big losses that we had when we were in the minority. I'll never forget losing on a bill that would allow abortion up to the moment of birth. And that was a very sobering day. I remember I was emotional, calling my mom in tears over that one. So, you have to continue to rely on your faith, come in every day, be ready for battle, and go fight for the people of Louisiana.
2: Yeah, I think about these pro-life issues. We were discussing, actually we had the Louisiana Attorney General Murrell on just a little while ago. We were talking about the abortion battles that are being fought right now with these pills being sent through the mail into states like Louisiana that have tried to be pro-life states, but these pills coming in by the mail are, they're circumventing the will of the people in Louisiana. And of course, these are values that a lot of pro-life conservatives out there hold very dear. We'll wrap up with you, Congresswoman Letlow. You've got the president's endorsement. You've also got a strong amount of support from other senators, Bernie Moreno, Tim Sheehy, Katie Britt, Rick Scott, Jim Banks. All of these members of the Senate Republican Conference are backing your campaign. If people around the country want to find out more about you or get involved with you, where do they find you online?
3: I'd be so honored if they would look up julialetlow.com. We have the momentum behind us. We have the prayers. I would just encourage people to reach out. We'd love to have them join the team.
2: Julia Letlow, member of Congress right now from Louisiana, but I think a strong chance to be the next U.S. Senator from the great state of Louisiana. She was the top vote getter in the initial primary a few weeks ago, and coming up here at the end of June, she's in the runoff, and she's got all the right endorsements, and given everything going on down there, I would suspect you are the hands-down favorite, but we'll check back in with you at the end of the month, and we wish you all the best, Julia. Thanks for your time today.
3: Thank you. Appreciate you.
2: All right, we're going to go to a commercial break. When we come back, we'll check in on the latest on Iran and this breaking news on this possible memorandum of understanding. It's Scott Jennings on Salem. Stay with us.

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13: Thursday, May 28th, the breaking news on Iran today is that apparently, according to Axios and now other news outlets, there is among the negotiators a 60-day memorandum of understanding agreement that, if it holds, would have two phases. One would get the Strait of Hormuz open, and phase two would operationalize the details of how Iran would get rid of or dispense with its enriched uranium stockpile. We'll see if this holds up. President Trump has not signed off on it yet. The Iranian supreme leader has not signed off on it yet. But the news is there's been a major breakthrough, at least among the negotiators. The question, though, is why is subduing Iran such a big deal? And the answer is Iran's influence operations and proxy networks are no longer just a Middle East problem. Our next guest here on the show argues that Iran is increasingly reaching directly into the Western Hemisphere and even towards the United States itself. Joining us is Aman Blair, senior fellow at the Texas Public Policy Foundation, 2 decades of experience as a U.S. Border Patrol agent and a U.S. Army officer. Aman, welcome into the show here. You've got a piece up on FoxNews.com arguing that Americans are underestimating the Iranian threat. What are we missing here?
14: Yeah, to be honest, and it's actually really not that recent. You know, Iran, through the IRGC and proxies like Hezbollah, have been operating in the Western Hemisphere since the 1980s. And their goal was to export the Islamic Revolution. So how they did it and how I laid it out in the article is that they used key operatives, individuals deployed to under like commercial means, diplomatic or cultural covers. And then they'll use like dual use institutions like embassies for protection immunity, mosques, cultural centers for recruitment and ideology, and then front companies for logistics and funding. So they really first started in the tri-border region of South America, so that of Argentina, Brazil, and Paraguay. And then they expanded out, and then we know that later on they established a relationship with Venezuela, and they were working hand-in-hand with Venezuela to bring in individuals into the United States using false passports, especially under the Biden administration. And so in order for all of this to happen, in order for everything to go around, they need financing. Look, with all of our sanctions and all of our tariffs that Iran has had on its country for many years, they still need funding for the country. And so how they do that is they do it through illicit black market economies, whether that's contraband, piracy, money laundering, and charities. And so they generate hundreds of millions to billions of dollars a year utilizing that. And so in order to get that money, they must work with transnational criminal organizations. And a large portion of that are the Mexican cartels. And so those are their enablers here in the Western Hemisphere to have that reach into every one of our communities. They have now partnered or have partnered with the Mexican cartels through their proxies like Hezbollah and Hamas.
13: Aman, let me ask you a simple question. Is it your belief that Iran has agents in the United States right now who are plotting terrorist attacks against any kind of targets here in the American homeland?
14: Yes, yeah, so we just apprehended one. In fact, it was 2 days after my testimony. I just testified about this threat in Congress that there was a federal indictment of such an individual. He was actually an Iraqi national, but working under the auspices of the Iran regime here in the United States. And so that is another reason why I wrote this article, to kind of show the blueprint of how Iran is actually operating within the United States and Western Hemisphere. That individual had ties to about 20 terrorist attacks, to include the synagogue there in Manhattan. And so there's a simple blueprint that was actually laid out based off of the 1994 case, the bombing case in Argentina. Through that case came a 500-page report showing exactly how Iran has been operating throughout the Western Hemisphere this entire time, right underneath our noses, and we really haven't done anything about it.
13: Aman Blair is with the Texas Public Policy Foundation. Check out his piece at FoxNews.com. If you're thinking of the U.S.-Iran conflict as something happening a long way away, just in the Middle East, think again. It really is a security threat. The need to subdue Iran. If you read Aman's article, you'll see the reason we have to subdue Iran is because they have these terrorist networks flowing all over the world. Aman, thanks for joining us. We are almost done here on the Scott Jennings Show on this Thursday here in Michigan. We'll be back in Kentucky tomorrow. The breaking news of the day, behind the scenes, U.S. officials say terms of a deal on a 60-day memorandum of understanding ceasefire are done. The Trump negotiators are happy with it. The president still needs to sign off on it. The Iranian leader needs to sign off on it. But this time tomorrow, we'll know a lot more. We hope you join us then. Thanks for listening. See you then. Hey, it's Scott here for my friends at BestHotGrill.com. 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From Focus Features and the producers of Darkest Hour comes the new movie Pressure, the untold true story of D-Day in the 72 hours leading up to the largest seaborne invasion in history. General Dwight D. Eisenhower faced an impossible decision that would determine the fate of the war as Allied forces prepare to land. Two massive storms converge over Normandy behind closed doors. The clock was ticking, and General Eisenhower had to decide: send 300,000 men into nature's unforgiving fury or delay and risk losing the war itself. There is no safe option, only consequences, and one decision that would change the world forever. This Friday, experience a powerful and inspiring story of courage, sacrifice, and the mission that gave the free world hope. And without a doubt, it must be seen on the big screen. It's called Pressure, the untold story of D-Day, rated PG-13, maybe inappropriate for children under 13, only in theaters this Friday, with special engagements in Dolby Cinema.
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15: Caution at the White House. I'm Lisa Brady, Fox News.
16: The teams have been going back and forth.
15: Treasury Secretary Scott Bessent leading a White House briefing and facing a lot of questions about a memorandum of understanding between U.S. and Iranian negotiators. It would reportedly extend a ceasefire for 60 days and launch negotiations on Iran's nuclear program. There have also been reports the U.S. agrees to discuss sanctions relief.
16: It is a multifaceted agreement, and nothing is going to be on the table until we see the Strait of Hormuz open.
15: Bessent also reiterating the president's demand that Iran give up its highly enriched uranium, which an Iranian official has called a red line. Bessent says the three pillars of Iran's government, elected leaders, clerics, and the Revolutionary Guard, are having trouble communicating.
16: We are being patient. We do not have unlimited patience. President Trump always prefers a peace deal.
15: He stops short of confirming a framework has been reached or whether the president will sign off on it. The Treasury chief offering more reinsurance that energy prices will ease once the conflict is over and defending the economy as resilient after a key inflation gauge hit a three-year high. The suspect in a deadly school shooting is granted a change of venue in Georgia.
17: A judge in Barrow County, Georgia, will move the trial of teenaged accused school shooter Colt Gray to a new venue. Gray's attorneys argued he can't get a fair trial close to Appalachie High School, where he's accused of gunning down four people. The judge, however, says any potential plea deals need to be reached beforehand.
18: If the expense and the time is going to go into arranging the jury trial, I want a plea early enough in advance that most of that can be bypassed, where we don't have to expend the resources, the time, and burden the other jurisdiction.
17: Gray is accused of killing two students and two school staff.
15: Fox's Evan Brown. 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
19: Now, your official weather forecast from the Air Right Heating and Cooling Weather Center.
20: This afternoon will bring mostly sunny skies with a pleasant breeze, making it feel not as warm as before with a high of 71. Tonight will be mainly clear with a low of 51. Tomorrow is expected to be warmer with plenty of sunshine, reaching a high of 81. I'm meteorologist Jason Caterina on AM 560, The Answer.
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0: And a good Thursday afternoon, everybody. It is the 28th day of May. Mark Davis in for Hugh from the state of Texas, ground zero for all kinds of news. I'm going to explain a few things to you from deep inside my state. We're going to talk a little bit about the state of play headed toward November in the midterms, broadly defined, but right here in Texas, where Ken Paxton is going to be the next senator from my state. That has come with no small amount of back and forth. It's what the primaries are. So I've got some inside thoughts, and I've been listening to Hugh about this. I've obviously been listening to my own listeners about this, and a lot of people have had a lot to say, and I think there's some things that I can bring you from inside the path of that battle that led toward, I'm 28 points, dude. Well, that's just a beatdown for the ages. I would say nobody saw that coming. Except a couple of people saw that coming, and they are all over me because I told everybody that Ken was going to win, especially in the home stretch, because duh, that's what the polls seemed to indicate. But more on the polls and the path to that and a little bit of inside baseball here in Texas in a minute, because we got some pretty breaking news on the global scale. The negotiating teams for Iran and the United States are going back and forth. Treasury Secretary Scott Bessent, I am thoroughly delighted to see, whether it's Marco Rubio, Vice President Vance, today it was Treasury Secretary Scott Bessent, playing Caroline Leavitt as she is home taking care of that beautiful little baby girl of hers. They're putting the heavy hitters in to do the press briefing, and it's just great. It's wonderful calisthenics for anybody in the cabinet, because they're obviously going to be well-versed on the area of their expertise. Obviously, a lot of economy questions, a lot of affordability questions, but almost everything has something to do with spending, something to do with government expense, something to do with what comes under Scott Bessent's umbrella there at Treasury. So he was doing the press briefing. Got a little bit of that to play for you here in a second. But the main news is, and I listen, let me give you the news, my reaction to it, and then your reaction to it. It's kind of what I do on any show that I do. And when I show up to anybody else's house, we do the same thing. 1-800-520-1234. 1-800-520-1234. You got some great guests. Admiral Mark Montgomery is joining us from the Foundation for Defense of Democracies in just a few minutes to get his reaction on this latest and a possible breakthrough in the path forward, getting to some satisfactory resolution with regard to the United States and Iran. Jim Garrity is going to join us from National Review. Josh Krashauer is going to be here. Lots of people, but the voices we value the most are yours. 1-800-520-1234. 1-800-520-1234. And we will talk about stuff. Your thoughts about Paxton v. Cornyn, about the midterms writ large, about the prospects for getting to some type of resolution in this war. This was a lot of, oh, speaking of my other show, it's what I do. I'm sure we've run across each other at some point. I'm the happy morning host at 6:60 a.m. The Answer, right here in this building, right here in Dallas-Fort Worth. So I finished my show this morning, where, needless to say, it's been a lot of the Texas primary. But we took a little side trip during the midsection of today's show to talk about where we stand in the entire war situation and what has been happening and what has not been happening and how everybody feels about that. Let me start from square one and share some thoughts, and you can share some back. And I look forward to hearing what all of our guests have to say about this, because it may be the big story of the day. If in fact, this is the beginning of a 60-day ceasefire, a lot of elements on the table there. The necessary parts of it, as described by Scott Bessent, are their enriched uranium has got to come out. That's a big step. How? Exactly how? I know there are people smarter than me, closer to the situation than me, with the answers to that, or at least some speculation about that. So I am not, one thing I am not going to do is sit here and badger this administration, as many will do, and say, hey, we need the full, 10-point plan on exactly how you plan on getting that uranium out, and we need a date certain by which it'll be out. I mean, let's go. That's going to be the nature of the media coverage. That's going to be the nature of what a lot of President Trump's tormentors in Democrat and Republican circles are going to be saying. I won't be. Here's what I will be saying. I pray that it works. We really need it to work. And so anyway, plank number one was their enriched uranium has got to come out of the country. I don't know if we can bomb it out of the country. So in a particularly telling and kind of tense moment on this morning's local show of mine, I said, here come the words. Here come the words. Nobody's going to like them. And I'm not advocating it or saying I'm suddenly okay with it. I needed somebody to tell me, and maybe we'll ask Admiral Montgomery if he can tell me, how we get enriched uranium out of Iran without boots on the ground. That's right. Without boots on the ground. And I'm not talking about 500,000 troops there for 10 years. I mean, some type of special forces, some type of limited operation where we send people in, get uranium, get it out. Do we even know where it is? Have they been, as Saddam did with weapons of mass destruction, wink, wink, remember that? Have they been able to spirit it elsewhere or maybe even out of the country? Which brings us to barrier number two. And that is it's Iran. These people are virtually impossible to deal with. Virtually impossible. I hope they're not literally impossible. They don't care if they die. Wow, 72 virgins, shake hands with Allah. Bonus plan. They apparently don't care. The Ayatollahs don't. If their economy is just strangled and dying on the vine, on its worst day, the Soviet Union, where, of course, the stakes were far higher. We had nukes pointed at them because they had nukes pointed at us. But they didn't want to die. The Soviets did not, you know, sit there in the walls of the Kremlin and go, you know, we're ambivalent if we get turned into glowing green glass by President Reagan or President Nixon or whatever, whenever you asked. These people, they just don't care. And there's an old saying in the world of negotiation that you will always have the upper hand if you care the least. In life, in politics, in business, if you're at the bargaining table and you just, you're good to just get up and walk away, say, whatever. Man, there's power in that. Man, there's power in that. And that gives them huge power, even though we have decimated their military. So to return to the three things that are a key part of what might be the memorandum of understanding. Enriched uranium has got to come out. Strait of Hormuz has to be open. It's international waters. Hello, the Strait of Hormuz has to be open. And, of course, the thing that's been the linchpin of President Trump's logic all along, and that is no nuclear weapon for Iran. Iran cannot become a nuclear power. Because if they did, you know, you think the 450 gas is tough, and it is. How do you like $6, $7, or $8, or $9 gas? Because why not? Because the moment Iran has nuclear capability, they can shut down the strait, turn to us, you know, flip us the big old bird and tell us in Farsi, what are you going to do about it? And there won't be much we can do about it. Right now, there are some things we can do about it. We're doing them. They need to bear fruit. So let's lift up in prayer the president, his team, the negotiators, the prospects for peace, and ultimately to tie a little bit of a bow around this, I know that affordability is an issue, gas is expensive, it's causing a lot of people's Trump support to go wobbly. Saw some survey that, you know, young men 18 to 49 were like 50% Trump supporters last election, and now it's down to like 30 something. And it's because everybody's all torqued off because they don't like spending, you know, $4.50 for a gallon of gas or $7.50 in Los Angeles. Gee, I wonder what that difference is all about. So I get it. It's a little bit of a, I don't want to call it a tantrum, except I just did. It's an understandable reaction born of the moment. Okay. It's like people are fired up, not happy in this moment because it is economic hardship, and it's asking a lot. It's asking a lot for me to do what I'm about to do. It's asking a lot for the president to do what he has to do every day, and that is to tell everybody, just sit tight. Just sit tight, because what we're working toward is a world that is safer, a non-nuclear Iran, a Middle East that is more stable, a shipping lane in the Strait of Hormuz that is free of an Iranian terror threat. Our gas prices will then come down, and everything will be like it was before, only much, much better. Do we as a country have that kind of patience? 1-800-520-1234. Admiral Montgomery next, maybe you right thereafter. Mark Davis in for Hugh. Stick around. Thanks for being here.
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1: You're always going to get some musical birthdays when I show up. The great Gladys Knight. The great Gladys Knight is 82. Got some Gladys, some Pips. There's another one, too, for you CCR fans. John Fogerty is 81, so get ready for that. Speaking of the popular culture, just in via email, we have exciting stuff here in the world of Salem. This Sunday, coming up at 7 o'clock Eastern, 6 Central, Salem News Channel is going to premiere a great new film called By Dawn's Early Light. It's a documentary connecting America's fight for freedom during the War of 1812. I think that's one of the, you know, you got your wars, your Revolutionary War, and then, you know, Vietnam and all the world wars. But By Dawn's Early Light is all about the War of 1812 and connecting that to today's challenges surrounding constitutional rights and religious liberty, a powerful reminder that every generation must defend the freedoms that make America exceptional. That's By Dawn's Early Light, and that'll be right there on Salem News Channel on Sunday evening at 7 Eastern, 6 Central. So thank you for watching that in advance. We appreciate that. Speaking of people who know a thing or two about protecting our nation and keeping us free, Admiral Mark Montgomery, Senior Fellow at the Foundation for Defense of Democracy. Admiral, great to see you, sir. Hello. Welcome.
2: Hey, thank you for having me.
1: So, listen, we got breaking news. And so one of the first things I want to do is get people I respect on to see what their thoughts are about maybe, just maybe, fingers crossed, some kind of breakthrough that could lead to a 60-day extension of the ceasefire, a memorandum of understanding. Treasury Secretary Scott Bessent was doing the press briefing. He said there are three important pillars. Got to get the enriched uranium out of Iran, no nuclear capability for Iran, and open the Strait of Hormuz. It's like we're getting teased every few days. It's like we're almost there, we're almost there. Where do you think we are, and what's your level of thought as we take a look at another possible breakthrough?
2: Yeah, thanks. So I still think it's probably a two-tier negotiation. I believe the Straits of Hormuz, both sides want the Strait of Hormuz open. The U.S. Navy's blockade is definitely impacting Iran's ability to export its fossil fuels. You know, probably 90% of its exports are being shut down, and that's a significant, you know, economic impact on them. We are coercing them economically. Conversely, their blockage of the Straits of Hormuz is impacting our allies and partners right now. Not a direct impact on us. I know the gas prices have changed, but in terms of industrial production, but over time, as our partners and allies start to struggle, you know, they're our trade partners and we'll struggle. So we both want to solve that problem. So I really believe that that one probably gets done first with an agreement to look at the nuclear one, and possibly in the first agreement, some guideposts for the second agreement. So that might be what Bess is referring to, is that the MOU will lay out, you know, eventually we'll have an agreement on a opening of the Straits of Hormuz without Iranian control of the Straits of Hormuz, mm-hmm. and a timeline for a negotiation on their nuclear program.
1: I think that makes a lot of sense. And you've described something that will roll out gradually, as most complicated negotiations will do. It is something that's going to require some patience. And yet we've got this ticking political clock of the midterms. President Trump has already said, his quote is, "I don't care about the midterms." What he means by that, I think I can channel Trump, is, "I'm not going to let a domestic political clock and calendar affect the quality of deal that I try to extract here." What is more important, getting this done quickly or getting it done right? It's tough to run a war on the calendar.
2: That's right. I believe what he was saying was, I'm going to be driven, you know, by my own internal clock, which is, when have I put enough pressure on the Iranians that I've gotten the best deal I can get? This is a legacy issue for him. If we were to somehow allow Iran to control the Straits of Hormuz at the end of this, that would be a negative legacy issue. If, on the other hand, the Straits of Hormuz is, you know, as it was, you know, a strait that's very close geographically to Iran, but the U.S. Navy can maintain open when it wants to, and he's, significantly changed the status of their nuclear program through these negotiations and the removal of any highly enriched uranium, and we've bombed their missile program back, and I get that they still have ballistic missiles, but they now have a fixed number of ballistic missiles that goes down every time they fire one or we destroy one. Their defense industrial base for building more ballistic missiles is gone. The Israeli and U.S. Air Forces, U.S. Aviation Forces removed that. So there has been a change. Their Navy is gone. That's a 7-year project to rebuild, if ever. You know, so we have done a lot of damage to Iran. So you have that, plus Straits of Hormuz being open, plus a meaningful nuclear limitation on the Iranian nuclear program. that's a legacy issue that the president can fall back on.
1: And I think there's every opportunity for this to go well. It might take a little bit of time, and I pray that it all goes well. Might be the last thing, but with your experience here as a warfighter and knowing what ships are able to do, what missiles are able to do, thank you for the reminder that people just seem to constantly need of the degree to which we have degraded Iran's military and reduced their threat level already. That alone has been worth so very much. But is there a way to confirmably get enriched uranium out of Iran without some type of special forces operation?
2: Look, that would be the most confirmable way. For whatever reason, we in Israel chose not to do that during the 40 days of combat. Where we are right now, I think you get this negotiation. I have to tell you, people need to remember, I'm going to state again what I said before, the Iranians were on this steep increase in ballistic missiles, so that the point that they were going to be able to hit anywhere in Europe and the United States was not that far off the board. Their nuclear program was moving, getting to a position where, depending who you believe, months or weeks, they could do a prompt run for it. They were going to create the conditions where they were going to be another North Korea, where we have to accept the fact that they have 30 to 50 nuclear weapons and, 30 to 50 ICBMs that can hit the United States. That's not an acceptable condition for the Islamic Republic of Iran, who has sworn to wipe Israel off the face of the earth and destroy the United States. Action was required. Action was taken. How he extracts us from this, I think, will be how he's remembered.
1: 60 seconds since you just invoked the kind of people we're dealing with or trying to deal with. I've said, and I hope this is not historically clumsy, that on its worst day, the Soviet Union, at least, did not actively want to die. There was something at the Kremlin, and in dealing with China, they don't want to die. These people don't seem to care, and that makes it harder to bargain with them. What is that, and the fact they don't seem to care so much about being economically strangled either? Are we going to have to enact complete regime change and just find more reasonable people to deal with before there's any real progress?
2: Look, and I would appeal to my European friends, as you're criticizing the United States and Israel, remember who you're siding with here, effectively. This is a regime that killed 32,000 of its own people in 36 hours, a month and a half before we started those strikes. This is a regime, the likes of which we haven't seen since Germany in the 1940s, that kind of killing. This is an evil, evil regime that terrorized its neighbors, terrorized Israel, and killed 1,000 Americans in different conflicts over the last 20 years. The president was right to do what he did. He's got to make sure he gets the final end game here right. So the patience and discipline he has shown during this ceasefire is exactly what we need from a leader in this case.
1: I can't think of anybody I'd rather talk to first on this big day of breaking news. Admiral Mark Montgomery at the Foundation for Defense of Democracies. Mark C. Montgomery on the old X, on the old Twitter. Thank you, sir. Appreciate your service and you being here. All right, phone calls with you next. 1-800-520-1234. 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
4: Good afternoon, sunny and pleasant, not as warm today. I'm Mike Scott in the QC Kinetics newsroom. With the war in Iran now 3 months old, President Trump says no nation has the right to control the Strait of Hormuz. Also this morning, the U.S. shot down drones over the strait, testing a fragile Middle East ceasefire.
5: U.S. officials say U.S. Central Command forces shot down 4 Iranian one-way attack drones that pose a threat around the Strait of Hormuz. U.S. forces also struck an Iranian ground control station in Bandar Abbas that was about to launch a 5th drone.
4: At least 20 were injured in a West Side crash involving 2 CTA buses and another vehicle. Cubs send Colin Ray to the Hill tonight in Pittsburgh. The news, the service of Straight Talk Wireless. 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Coming up next, a check of your afternoon forecast.
6: This afternoon will bring mostly sunny skies with a pleasant breeze, making it feel not as warm as recent days. The high temperature will reach 71. Tonight, expect mainly clear conditions with a low of 51. Tomorrow will be warmer with plenty of sunshine as temperatures climb to a high of 81. I'm meteorologist Jason Caterina on AM 560, The Answer.
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11: Francis Scott Key wrote of a flag that refused to fall. A powerful reminder that freedom endures only when it's defended. 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

0: everybody. Mark Davis in for Hugh Hewitt. We're going to let some telephone action take us out here at 1-800-520-1234. Carry that into the next hour. After a couple of weeks, we've been talking about the campaign to send deserving kids to Angel Tree Camp through our friends at Prison Fellowship. We're down to just a few more days for you to join us. So we're very proud that hundreds of listeners here in Hugh Hewitt land have stepped up to help provide scholarships for over 220 kids with a mom or dad in prison to attend the Angel Tree Camps this summer. 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
0: 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Thank you so very, very much. All righty, we are in Knoxville. Randy, you get to take us out. Mark Davis in for you. How you doing?
2: Hey, real good, Mark. Thanks. Hey, you know, what I'd like to do is occupy Karg Island, send in our special forces, start pumping out that free oil to pay us back for all the money it's cost us to put these lunatics under control. I think if we did that, Mark, we could, this whole boots on the ground, everybody's scared and all. Occupy Karg Island. Do it. Let's get our money back. Start filling up our tankers with all that good oil
0: I hear you there. And there is it's funny because this has a military component. It has an economic component. It has a moral component, the value of a safer America and a safer world. It has a religious component, a kind of a micro view. There's a macro and a micro view of the Islamic angle of this, the Sunnis and the Shias, and who are the folks we can deal with and who can't. We actually have a call on that. And in fact, if you're on the line right now, sit tight. Let me carry through. Let's say all your stations do a little top of the hour news, why don't you, and keep everybody up to date on what's going on. And then we'll reconnect on the other side. Mark Davis in for Hugh Hewitt. Follow me there on Twitter at Mark Davis, M-A-R-K Davis. And we'll take some more of your calls, welcome some more guests. Lots of news out of Iran. Lots of news out of right here in Texas. Midterms coming up. Lots of things on our mind. Mark Davis in for you. Stay here.
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11: Good afternoon. It's 3 o'clock on AM 560, The Answer. I'm Mike Scott in the QC Kinetics newsroom. The U.S. and Iran have reportedly reached a deal to extend the ceasefire, pending President Trump's final approval. Axios reporting the two countries have reached a memorandum of understanding on a 60-day agreement. A new inflation report shows consumer prices were at their highest level in nearly 3 years in April. A new phishing tool is allowing cyber attackers to get access to Microsoft 365 user accounts without even needing to know your password. The FBI issued a warning to the public today. The platform Cali 365 was first seen in April. Groupon has slashed up to 400 positions in an attempt to rebuild as an AI-native company. In the SEC filing, the move is set to slash nearly a fourth of the Chicago-based online marketplace's worldwide workforce. White Sox battling the Twins today, Cubs and Pirates in Pittsburgh. The news, a service of Salem Surround, a local digital marketing agency providing high-performing digital solutions to surround your target audience. 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
12: I'm Stuart Varley, and this is the Fox Business Report.
13: The merger of two railroad giants has come to a screeching halt as a federal regulator hitting the pause button on its review of the $71.5 billion merger between Union Pacific and Norfolk Southern. The Surface Transportation Board said it needed additional information to approve the merger that would result in a transcontinental rail giant. Shoppers still looking for deals amid rising gas prices, as Dollar Tree and Burlington stores both posting strong sales in the recent quarter. The United States Postal Service and DHL e-commerce reaching a $10 billion multi-year delivery deal. In the last-mile partnership, USPS would be responsible for delivering packages directly to a customer's door after DHL processes them. And that's your Fox Business Report. I'm Laura Cantor, invested in you.
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15: Tonight will be mainly clear with a low of 53. Tomorrow, expect pleasant weather with sunshine and a high of 81. Tomorrow night will be clear with a low of 56. Saturday will be breezy and pleasant, not as warm, with high thin cloudiness and a high of 73. I'm meteorologist Jason Caterina on AM 560, The Answer.
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1: It is the Alex Marlowe Show, and I'm glad you're here. We got a lot to do today. We got some lawsuits flying from the Trump administration, which I'm excited about, and we could finally be on the brink of peace in Iran. Feeling very optimistic today about where things are going. And I want to start there. It looks like we've got a massive win developing for President Trump. There is reports that are out there the U.S. and Iran are reaching a deal, and it's really only the last holdup is the United States being satisfied with the deal. Of course, we woke up earlier today to more bombings that took place with the most tenuous ceasefire of all time, both sides still going back and forth. But from what I'm to understand, I've got deep sources within the White House. They're leading me to believe that this thing is pretty close to done and that both sides are very close to having accepted it. And I'm being forced to read between the lines a little bit, but I got a feeling if the White House is even signaling like that to me, that this means this could be the end of Iran's nuclear ambitions, at least for a good long while. I don't think President Trump would accept a deal that involved that did not involve no nuclear bombs, no nuclear enrichment. This is a big talking point that I think we're going to be seeing as a huge declaration of victory for President Trump. If we get this, no enrichment at all, and perhaps even Iran is going to have to rely on other countries to provide nuclear power if they want to have any nuclear power at all. And this has got to be something I think Trump is going for. I think this is top priority, and I think from everything that's being indicated to me that we are on the verge of getting that. Other things that could be part of the deal could be us getting that enriched uranium, which has got to be destroyed somehow. This is something that I had said immediately after the war took place, or started. And people, I remember I was on the BBC, people were laughing at me about this prospect. I think it's going to happen. I think Trump's going to go get the uranium somehow and destroy it. How do we verify that? I don't know, but I feel like unless Trump is feeling that that has satisfactorily been met, I don't think he's going to pull out of this thing. I think he understands that that is an imperative for him being able to declare victory, declare peace. So one thing that is noteworthy is what does Iran get in between? What's Iran's incentive for ending this thing, for winding things down? And what are the other complicating factors? Those are the other two questions to ask. Iran is going to want some sort of a toll at the Strait of Hormuz. I've proposed a scenario. I thought this was initially Trump's idea, but maybe it was my idea, that Iran can levy some sort of a toll. I think this would be penal to China, but America has to be cut in. Maybe we get a small percentage. Maybe we're kind of in charge of keeping an eye on the toll. I understand why a lot of countries in the region would love America being hegemonic in that way, but I certainly would like it. I think America having clear influence in that area makes the world a safer place. And so that's kind of what I proposed. I'm not hearing anything like that is happening. I'm hearing Iran just wants a straight up toll and America does not want a toll. And that may be something that is still going back and forth on that. The next thing, frozen accounts. Iran is going to want their accounts frozen so they make money. I got into this on the show earlier in the week about how we could end up seeing an influx of cash to Iran that dwarfs the amount of cash that Obama gave to Iran that we mercilessly mocked Obama for. But part of why we mocked Obama is because he was giving literal pallets of cash to Iran, which is uncouth to say the least. But the question is, Iran's got all these foreign accounts and they need to rebuild their society. So probably those accounts are going to have to be unfrozen, but they're also going to have to agree not to use it to fund terror proxies in the region. Could they do that at a satisfactory level? I have no idea if they could do that and how you would enforce it and what sort of mechanisms are going to be in place. But again, I do believe that's going to be imperative for lasting peace, is that Iran is not going to be able to concede anything to America if they don't get some of those funds. But also, we got to assure that those funds are not going to terror proxies, because if they're going to terror proxies, then again, what was the point of all this? And that's why the assurances has got to be crucial. The assurances that the nuclear program is over and the assurances that the money that is unfrozen does not go to terror proxies. What are other things that could potentially hold up the deal? Of course, that commerce and the straits, number one. But another thing that I'm looking at is Israel. Everything that I'm seeing suggests that Israel is going somewhat rogue on President Trump on this. The vibes have not been good between Trump and Netanyahu. Both of them know how to message to the press, but I can see it. I can read between the lines, and I'm looking at Lebanon in particular. Netanyahu has increased military activity there, and he is, of course, he does this in a classier way than the terrorist nations, calling for, now it's the city of, is it Tyre? I read, so I don't know how to pronounce things. T-Y-R-E. One of you can tell me how to pronounce it. Send me an email. Lohat@alexmarlow.com. Netanyahu wants an evacuation there because he wants a buffer zone for more attacks that are going to take place. As I've been stating from the start, as a card-carrying Christian Zionist, one of the worst people in the world, according to Tucker Carlson, it's card-carrying Christian Zionist who wants long-term success of Israel. I think that they're proving to be very distracting in this regard. I understand if they feel as though Hezbollah is an existential threat. That is how they're portraying it in the press. I don't know if they genuinely believe this. I just think that they're taking advantage of the fact that Hezbollah is an Iran proxy. Iran is distracted with all the chaos going on in their home country. Israel's taking advantage of the situation, try to take out Hezbollah, but it's always very messy in Lebanon. It's very messy for historical reasons and just the nature of the fact that we've got all of those terror assets are in civilian areas. I've said this on the show over and over again. It continues to be a problem. That's why I have to keep bringing it up. But it looks like Israel is actively trying to keep the war going despite obvious progress from President Trump, which you can see is clear, whether or not we're getting details that you can take to the bank and things are being negotiated. That's one thing, but it's obvious we're moving closer towards peace. Aside from Israel and Lebanon, which I put a marker down on this from day one, this is a major distraction, and I think Israel's got to knock it off. They got to knock it off so we can get this thing done. So it is tire like on a car. Thank you, guys, and I really appreciate this. I will not go to the chastisement facilities, but I'll tell you, from ninth grade speech and debate class with Mr. Coombs at Harvard-Westlake, he said, you know how you pronounce that word? With confidence. With confidence. You can get it wrong, but you just got to have confidence when you say it's great advice. So if you're ever doing public speaking, I highly recommend this. If you ever come across a name, don't fumble and bumble, particularly when you're on 500 stations coast to coast. Just go for it. And then if you got to get corrected later, that's okay. All right. Back to the war. So what's interesting is that we don't want Hezbollah to continue to operate on the Israeli border. I think that is something that perhaps can get folded into this. But I don't think that if we're going to have Israel continuing to go rogue and attack Hezbollah right now, I feel like that is not necessarily going to get us on the path to peace. So Iran is claiming on the talks, their state media, keeping an eye on their state media, is that they did not even talk about uranium, which I don't know how the White House is receiving this information. I can't imagine that they like having this information. And there was a leaked memorandum of understanding from Iranian broadcasters, but the White House has already denied that, saying that it's fake. This is why there's so much propaganda and why reading tea leaves and vibes is so hard to do. We thought we were getting peace over the weekend. I had a feeling long ago that Trump had probably set Memorial Day as a boundary of just trying to wrap things up by then, but he's acting increasingly confident. He had another great out-of-context quote saying he doesn't care about the midterms. Of course, Trump cares about the midterms. He's deeply invested in all the politics. But he's saying he's not going to let moment-to-moment politics define this endeavor. This endeavor is about making the world a much safer place by eliminating a massive nuclear threat. The thought that Iran could use a nuclear bomb, one bomb is all it would take to wipe out Israel. And if you understand the mechanics of how a nuclear bomb would fly through the air, it is not that hard for it to get to the mainland of the United States. It's not that hard to do. It is a nightmare scenario. It's entirely possible this could happen. Donald Trump wants his legacy to be, at a minimum, he set back this nuclear program for multiple decades. And this is despite the fake news, who's the enemy of the people, despite the Iranian mullahs, despite all the propaganda from people who want him to fail politically. This is his main goal. And my goal is to try to get this thing done, wrap it up quickly, and push the White House to win, but to win decisively and to win quickly. So hopefully that's where we're at, but it sounds like a lot of good news. I'm getting a lot of good vibes being put out by the White House. And again, hard to trust the Iranians on this thing, but the White House says the deal is pretty close to done at this point, as far as I can tell, and that would be fantastic news. That would, one of the reasons why it'd be fantastic is because it would ensure a lot of life, life for Americans, life for Israelis. I also want to assure life on the show, and that's why I back Preborn. I've been telling you about Preborn for a long time. This is how you can make a difference today in the pro-life cause. And this is the main thing that we've got on our side. We've got the truth. They've got the media. They've got the money. They've got all the lies. James Tallarico's of the world telling you that the Virgin Mary wanted abortions. All that stuff is, of course, nonsense. 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It is a baby. 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
19: 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And if your old air conditioner is making funny noises, you may already know it's time for a new unit.
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1: Okay, we're in a legal corner today. We got a bunch of big legal items that we're going to be talking about today on the show. I'll introduce one really quick. A judge has in D.C. declined to block Trump's executive order on voting by mail. Trump is trying to clean up voting by mail. And I think this is a positive thing. This is Judge Carl Nichols, who's a Trump appointee, who I think put Bannon in jail, by the way. I think I saw Bannon was laughing about this. But he rejected a preliminary injunction in lawsuits challenging an executive order that Trump would have to restrict some mail-in voting. The executive order directed Homeland Security and Social Security Administration to create and share lists of verified adult U.S. citizens with state election officials. It's instructing the Postal Service to develop rules for handling mail-in ballots, including delivering them only to those on approved mail-in and absentee participation lists and using tracking mechanisms. All this is advancing, which is nice. It's a, look, vote by mail. I've been calling it cheap by mail for a long time. And it was obviously what was used for Joe Biden, where Joe Biden was somehow got over 80 million votes against President Trump during COVID, even though Biden was half dead at the time. I've got a ton of Biden stuff on the other side of the break that I'm completely excited about. And I will get to that momentarily. But the next legal issue that I got going for you is the Justice Department has now launched a criminal investigation into E. Jean Carroll, one of the stars of Breaking the Law. I'm dodging so that people can see who are watching the streams, the cover of my New York Times bestselling book. My favorite chapter of the book is going into the E. Jean Carroll case where Donald Trump was defeated by her and her team in a couple of sexual abuse and defamation civil cases where this has been the predicate for Trump being convicted of rape. Trump was not convicted of rape. It was a civil case and it was about defamation. It was not about rape, but it is the most absurd of all the absurd cases. I go through the six major cases against President Trump. And this is one that you will be laughing. You will be laughing as you go through this because of the absurdity of the case And it is one where now there is going to be a prosecution examining whether Carol committed perjury, because she had said apparently that no one was paying for her legal fees, where it is common knowledge that Reid Hoffman, the LinkedIn billionaire, friend of Joe Biden, frequent White House visitor, was the guy who was backing it. And the entire origin of the case was George Conway. Yes, that George Conway, Kellyanne Conway's very bizarre ex-husband with the 400 chins. He was the guy who was behind the case. And this was a case that never should have existed. Here are some of the key details, and you need to read the book and you'll enjoy it to get all of them. But first of all, Carol waited after an incident that occurred in 1995, or was it 1996? She does not recall. She did not go public with it until 2019, which means she missed the whole first Trump presidential campaign and she missed the whole Me Too movement. Finally, George Conway sees her at a party and gives her the idea for the case. Reid Hoffman funds it, who funds just about everything evil the Democrats do. Clearly a partisan effort. This is obvious to anyone paying attention, and it was just a matter of time before it got investigated. Also, it's very important to note that Carol claimed that she had a dress that allegedly, as far as my research could go, was not in existence at the time. She also claimed that she did not launder the dress because it had Trump's DNA on it, and it was some sort of a keepsake for her at the moment. And then when they found out it was unlaundered, the Trump team wanted the dress as evidence, but she wouldn't turn it over. Because the Trump team would say, yeah, it's going to prove that we're innocent. And then she wouldn't turn the unlaundered dress over. That's another example. Another thing that's interesting, this case was almost exactly the episode of a Law & Order SVU episode. It's the exact same plot as a literal scripted drama on TV. Almost the same. I go through all the details. And she said she was not a Law & Order SVU fan, but she was a fan of regular Law & Order and The Apprentice. So she was a fan of The Apprentice. She, of course, originally said she was not raped, and then she changed her mind and later on said she was raped. And she also said during a very bizarre interview with Anderson Cooper that rape, she doesn't say it's rape, she calls it a fight, and she says that rape is sexy. Very bizarre. There's a strange woman. The evidence that she's a strange woman continues, and she displays garbage as her art. She hangs garbage from trees as art. She also has a polka-dotted car. So this is the type of person who is a fabulist. She was a bad advice columnist, and she's someone who lied about her story repeatedly. Her story evolved over time. She didn't know whether she was raped or not. The details of the actual encounter in the Bergdorf-Goodman dressing room where this allegedly took place are completely implausible. I go through all those, how there were no witnesses, there was no screaming. She got into somehow the locked dressing room, even though it was unlocked. Overall, all of this is absurd from start to finish, the most bizarre case. And I think when the Justice Department is done investigating E. Jean Carroll, they need to look at the judge. They need to look at the attorneys. They need to look at all sorts of different people. I document them all in articles of Breitbart News. But this is a great step, and Todd Blanche is really getting some solid work done. I appreciate it. We'll be right back with more.
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16: Fox News, I'm John Saucier. Treasury Secretary Scott Bessent asked if there's possible agreement between the U.S. and Iran on the table. Sources telling Fox that negotiators on both sides reached a deal on a 60-day memorandum of understanding, which would extend the ceasefire and launch negotiations on Iran's nuclear program. Secretary Bessent says President Trump has yet to give the agreement final approval.
17: The teams have been going back and forth, and President Trump has made it very clear, he talked about it at the cabinet meeting, that he has several red lines.
16: Homeland Security Secretary Mark Wayne Mullen is threatening to stop international flights from coming into what he calls sanctuary cities by pulling Customs and Border Protection agents from airports. Massachusetts Governor Maura Healey blasting that threat.
21: How is that, Director Mullen, making us more safe? Like, it isn't. And that's why, forgive me, but no, it's dumb.
16: Transportation Secretary Sean Duffy also skeptical about that move. 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
2: 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We've got the answer from the AM 560 Traffic Center.
22: Good afternoon. Here is a check of your afternoon drive on the outbound Stevenson. Two right lanes blocked with activity at Central Avenue. That is almost 2 hours to get out to 355 solid State Street to Central. On the outbound side of the Edens, you're clear. The Kennedy going out 50 minutes. On the Eisenhower, 1 hour post office to 390. 30 minutes outbound Ryan. Heavy along DuSable Lakeshore Drive in the Tri-State either way. Jane Addams is clear. Eastbound Reagan tightening up near the Tri-State. 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From the AM 560 Traffic Center, I'm Jill Urchak.
2: Now, your official weather forecast from the AirRight Heating and Cooling Weather Center.
26: Tonight will be mainly clear with a low of 53. Tomorrow expect pleasant conditions with sunshine and a high of 81. Tomorrow night will be clear with a low of 56. Saturday will be breezy and pleasant, not as warm, with high thin cloudiness and a high of 73. I'm meteorologist Jason Katerina on AM 560, The Answer.
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1: I'm going to read you from Breaking the Law. E. Jean Carroll claims that she was wearing a black wool Donna Karen coat dress. Trump's team, among others, have claimed the dress wasn't even made at the time. Carroll also said the Donna Karen coat dress still hangs in the back of my closet door, unworn, unlaundered since that evening. Unlaundered. Since the dress was unwashed, surely she offered it up to authorities so it could be checked for Trump's DNA, right? Apparently not. The dress was great, Trump told me in an interview in 2025. The dress was a Monica Lewinsky type dress. Then, when they found out there was nothing on the dress, so we wanted the dress. And the dress said, nope, we're not going to let you show it. Trump's correct. Judge Lewis Kaplan would not allow for it to be admitted as evidence. I recently called on the Trump administration to investigate Judge Kaplan. This would be a recurring theme from the trial. There is a dress that apparently is in Carol's possession that could prove Trump did nothing to her or something, yet she won't produce it. Let that sink in. That's why she's getting investigated, because she made the whole thing up. It's all fraudulent. So, and it was a New York jury in a civil case, way beyond the statute of limitations for anything criminal. That's why this is going on, and good stuff. I love it. You love to see it. Another thing that is very interesting, the Biden administration, or Joe Biden himself, is suing the DOJ over the release of private conversations from a 2017 memoir. One that kind of caught me off guard when I saw this one. But overall, what we're seeing here is Biden filing a suit. This was 2 days ago, against the DOJ in Washington, D.C. Doesn't want audio recordings and transcripts with a ghostwriter to be released because the materials recorded at Biden's home while they worked on a memoir. And he believes the transcript, the recordings and transcripts were originally withheld under Freedom of Information Act exemptions for privacy, but the Heritage Foundation wants them. They sued to get them because they're concerned about Biden's memory and cognitive decline, which I think is sort of a joke. I think the Biden cognitive decline narrative is largely bogus. And those of you who have been with me for a while, I talked about this in great detail last year during that news cycle when it was on my podcast, Alex Marlow Podcast, which I still do. Original episodes coming out. I got a big one coming up on Iran and the economy. It'll drop tomorrow morning where I go through big details you don't have time to get to on the show. But overall, the narrative that Joe Biden was experiencing some sort of mental decline that was covered up is completely bogus. And it was concocted by Democrats, in particular Jake Tapper from CNN, so that Democrats could save face and they could scapegoat Joe Biden and a handful of Joe Biden advisors who will forever be irrelevant, who will never have any future in American politics, trying to scapegoat them for their collective failure. The failures of the establishment media and the failures of the entire Democrat Party for allowing a guy who is basically an invalid to become the president. That's why, and obviously they had to cheat to get him across the finish line the first time. What is the nature of the cheating? I don't know. I don't believe it was Dominion voting machines flipping votes. But it was at a minimum legal cheating where they're getting people who otherwise wouldn't vote to vote by mail. That's how they got him across the first time, and they couldn't do it the second time. And they were scapegoating Joe Biden himself versus the entire apparatus that made him possible. That was the whole point. We all knew Joe Biden was in mental decline. We all knew there was a cover-up and there's a lot of lying about it. Again, my second book, Breaking Biden, I did a, say, history of Joe Biden's life. He had multiple aneurysm surgeries in his brain surgeries in the 80s. So almost 40 years ago, he had surgery to remove aneurysms. You don't think that's going to have some sort of an effect? He nearly died, first of all, on the operating table. He got his last rites at one point. Yes, that's right. His last rites. And he also had a scenario where they thought there's a 50% chance he could lose his ability to speak. And imagine a guy who already had a stutter, has surgeries like that, doesn't look all there a lot of the time. And they kept putting him out there. There's evidence that Joe Biden was going insane 30 years ago, video documentary evidence. I cite a lot of the text in Breaking Biden, and I could read some of them on the show. But now we've got Jill Biden, who is adding a lot of lighter fluid to this news cycle by saying she was shocked by Joe Biden's debate performance, which really shouldn't have shocked anyone. Let's play cut six, please, guys.
0: Were you horrified as you saw it unfold?
3: I wasn't horrified. I was frightened because I had never ever seen Joe like that before or since. Never.
0: Or since.
3: Yes.
0: Or you've since. Never seen him like
3: never.
0: That.
3: No.
0: What happened?
3: I don't know what happened. I mean, as I watched it, I thought, oh my God, he's having a stroke. And it scared me to death.
1: She was lying then and she's lying now. Recall the famous quote that she said, Joe, you did good. You answered all the questions. Now we're here where she's saying she'd never seen him like that. We'd all seen him like this. I like to cite Mrs. Dr. Marlowe, who was watching the debate with me over my shoulder, not completely locked in on it. It's bedtime, you know, with all the little kids. The debate where Joe Biden melted down, ended his career, the big night. She did not notice Joe Biden being any different. She thought he was just acting like Joe Biden. Now, I knew it was bad. I did think it was probably going to be a career ender for him. I thought he would stay in the race the whole time. I didn't think they'd actually convince him to drop out. One thing I didn't totally nail, but he wanted to stay in there. So then it led to that book by Alex Thompson from Axios and Jake Tapper, where they kept acting like there was some sort of a big cover-up. Of course, there was no cover-up. Completely fabricated. Book got tons of buzz. Alex Thompson was trotted out yesterday to talk about Jill Biden's comments. Let's play that clip, cut 8.
4: In the interviews that, over 200 of which that Jake and I did, other people did see him act like that in the months before and in the months after that. And those moments became increasingly hard to predict.
1: Can we pause? Can we pause and keep going? We all saw him act like that. All of us saw Joe Biden act like that all the time. Do you guys remember the corn pop rant? You guys remember? Where he, Bill Wrightmouse, did all the pools and a wrap a chain around his neck. And then put the rusty blade in a rain barrel, bang it up against the curb, get it rusty. That was 2017. It's the end. Of course, we got clips like this going back to the 80s and 90s. We'd all seen him act like that. Maybe that was 10% worse. But people acting shocked by the debate, this is all a narrative, building a cover your behind narrative. I said behind. You know, it was really fun. I learned this during the break. This is really fun. So when I was talking about the name of E. Jean Carroll's cats, I'm allowed to say vagina, but the other cat's name I just learned because federal communications, I could get in trouble for this. I could get a fine. I gave the proper name of E. Jean Carroll's cats, and it is a derogatory or not derogatory. It's a just a slang colloquialism for breasts, a woman's breasts. Do you have to say woman's breasts now? Because men can have breasts. Ask Joe Biden, because there were breasts on the White House lawn at the Joe Biden whatever it was, the 4th of July celebration. You guys remember this. So men can now have breasts. So it's slang for breasts, starts with a T. But here's the question, and this is what I would say. If we do get a fine, I don't think we will because Sean used the dump button. But if we do get a fine, I'm going to contest it and say that it's a proper name because the cat's name does start with a T and it's slang for breasts. So anyway, I got to be more careful, but I can do that. I can handle, I'm a professional. All right, the rest of the Alex Thompson clip. Go ahead.
4: Increasingly hard to predict. And the White House was increasingly trying to manage them to keep those moments out of public view. And eventually, you know, during the debate, they could no longer hide those moments from the public. I'd also say that what she just said there is very much at odds with what many of Biden's

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2: I don't really understand it. And that's not just like a rhetorical throwaway line. There was a conspiracy of silence. People who covered the White House, people who had C-SPAN subscriptions saw Joe Biden's mental decline. I told you that I saw it in 2017 with my own eyes. Even after the fraudulent Jake Tapper book, which didn't really expose anything and pretended this was all some big mystery revealed by the debate, even now, this conspiracy of silence continues.
3: It's so good. I love this guy. He's great. I got to buy the podcast. Reach out's coming right away after this. It's good stuff. The fraudulent Jake Tapper book that didn't expose anything. It's so right. I've been saying this, but of course, you know, I've got 15 years of writing negative stuff about Tapper at Breitbart. So it's the, when I say it, it resonates with you guys, but it's not going to resonate beyond, you know, a conservative audience. But Halperin is seen as trusted by all sides. So hopefully that gets out because Tapper's the ringleader of a massive hoax that's going on. Important to note that. All right. Other things that are cooking. We got a lot and I got some fun stuff, but should we do some Tallarico dunking? All right. I got a bunch. We pulled more Tallarico clips. We're going to have fun. I told you we're going to be relentless. We're going to have a lot of fun with this. Let's just start playing some Tallarico clips. Let's play cut 16.
4: No need to sit and cry over, you know, your whiteness or your masculinity.
5: Right.
4: Use it.
5: Yep.
4: Use it to do something.
5: Yeah.
4: Let's be productive.
3: He's certainly not crying over his masculinity. I gotta say, I bet he's crying over his whiteness. I bet you Tallarico would love it. I bet he considers it very inconvenient that he happens to be a white. But who is this audience that he's talking to? Don't cry over your masculinity or your whiteness. That's why we're calling him low T Tallarico. That's why at Breitbart, you can stylize it. You do not have to capitalize the T when you write Tallarico. I've told my team they can write Tallarico with lowercase t. They're free to do that. He's more Beta than Beto O'Rourke. And it's just wild that they're doing this. And they think they're going to push this guy on the state of Texas. So absurd. Let's go cut 14.
6: This is no longer a theoretical possibility. It is no longer something in the distant future for our kids and grandkids to deal with. It is here, and it is killing Texans and Americans by the thousands. For everyone who grew up watching the Jetsons, that's the future that we can have if we get in the fight against climate change. If everybody wants to drive a Tesla, right? If everybody wants to save on their energy costs at home, then you should be with us on getting into the global fight against climate change.
3: Interesting that he used Tesla, because this was 2025, where I thought Musk had been canceled by then. But I think that is worth pausing on, that he said we could have a future like the Jetsons if we only acknowledge climate change. At the same moment that it seems like all the climate change freaks are starting to back off, they're realizing that their doomsday predictions never came true. We'll be right back on The Marlow Show.
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10: I enjoy the team here. Helps me out. Greg Evans, our executive producer. Sean McConnell runs the board. Roger Wicker Jr., Rick Locke, Garrett Schally, Matt Zibel, junior producer Ricky, Misty Callahan, John Cassio, and Daniel West all pitch in. And I'm glad they do because we got a lot to do on the show. Wish we had more hours. That's why I do the Marlowe podcast. I'm recording John Carney later. I'm going to do a deep dive. I'll give you my full take on the Trump $250 bill. He's proposed a $250 bill because it's our 250th anniversary, and we got a lot of inflation. So I don't think it's a bad idea. I'll get his take on that, plus some fresh inflation numbers. I got some Iran war updates for you over there. So please, by all means, check that out. Plus, also, Breitbart Fight Club members, which is our premium subscription. We got a big event on Sunday. Sunday. It's me, Francis Martell, our world editor, the great Peter Schweitzer, the great Winton Hall of Code Red. We're going to be getting into all sorts of different things, but that's exclusive to Breitbart Fight Club members. A great way to throw us a few bucks and support our journalism. Plus, you get premium content, a lot of it involving me. So all that's out there for all of you. All right, doing a wrap-up of the rest of the news. There's some other things that I do want to make sure we touch upon before we go. The guys flagged this thing. This is very odd to me. The NASCAR is now taking Kyle Busch's name off of the points list after his death. He battled bacterial pneumonia for days and weeks leading up to his death. He became septic, and then he died. This is a devastating thing. But they took his name off the points list, and here's the explanation. Following conversations with his racing team about how to handle Busch's death and being empathetic of the impact to those who would see his name in the standings, they took it off to be empathetic because people could be triggered by seeing one of their heroes' name in the standings, maybe a friend's name in the standings. Completely ridiculous, and just, I don't know why. I thought the woke moment was ending, and now even NASCAR are doing woke lame stuff. We need a resilient people. We need a resilient people. We need a resilient people. This is teaching us all to be weak and lame. And if we keep being weak and lame, we're going to end up like Canada, where it is becoming more and more apparent that Justin Trudeau, the former prime minister of Canada and the son of another Canadian prime minister, may have actually been Fidel Castro's son. Let's play cut nine, please. This is from the Katie Pavlich Show.
5: For years, we've heard rumors that Justin Trudeau, the former prime minister of Canada, could be your half-brother. What do you think of that?
11: The only thing I can say is that his mother used to visit the country very often.
5: Well, that may be a tell then. I guess that's a half answer.
11: Yeah.
5: Do you plan to call him and maybe find out?
11: No. I won't do it. If he wants, he's going to be welcome, but I won't. I think he keeps that to himself, and you have to respect that.
10: So that's one of Castro's daughters says that flat out. She's saying yes there. You guys hear that? So he looks a lot like Castro. Trudeau looks a lot like Castro. So just think about that. What if Trudeau knows? And that's how he was governing Canada all those years, knowing that he's an actual communist, Cuban communist Castro regime infiltrator. Pretty amazing stuff. So that felt, well, not only was that not a denial, that felt like kind of a, yeah, I think so. All right, I got to do an update on one of my favorite moments of the week. Earlier in the week, we played that clip of Brandon Johnson where he said, you can't arrest your way to safety in Chicago. I, of course, explained that that's literally how you get to safety is you arrest people. He's now doubling down. Let's play this cut. Cut 11, please.
12: We prevent the vast majority of these from ever taking place. You know, there is a effort in city council to hold the social media apparatuses accountable. I believe that we should continue to explore that, and I'm going to continue to work with Alderman Hall around that. It's why we're actually taxing these big tech companies for the role that they have played in harming the mental health and well-being of our young people.
10: So there's a rash of crime, these teen flash mobs that we've seen over the years, but they're popping up a lot in Chicago. This was a topic when I was out there last week. And these teens get together, they pick a spot, and then they riot, basically. And Johnson's idea is not policing, because you can't police your way to a safer society. It's to go after the tech giants. And I'm all for going after the tech giants, and this stuff does definitely get organized online. But he thinks that the problem is social media, is not lack of policing, and that's why Chicago is going to continue to suffer. All right, last one for the day, and this is a fun one. A one-armed woman was getting pulled over for using her phone while she was driving, which is impossible. Did not go well. We got a cut of this. Cut 7, please.
13: This is why you're being pulled over. In the city of Lagos today, we're doing an operation for distracted driving. You drove past me holding the phone with your right hand, manipulating my phone. I mean, I saw you
14: so
13: with the phone in your hand.
14: So you want to just call this a day?
13: Or? I don't want to call it a day. You had a hand up manipulating.
14: You just said my right hand.
13: Well, I thought I saw you with your right hand.
14: You had a hand up.
13: The right hand. I saw you manipulating.
14: So you didn't.
13: With the right hand, perhaps not, right?
14: You didn't see me with my right hand.
13: So are you saying
14: that you saw me with my right hand?
13: I know what I just said. I'm asking you now. Did you or not have your phone on your hand?
14: I did not.
13: You did not have your phone in your hand.
14: I did not.
13: Hand to God, you did not have your phone in your hand.
10: The best part.
13: The
10: best part is the cop realizes he pulled over a one-handed woman accusing her of texting while driving, and he keeps going with it. That's relentless. I give him credit for that. He stuck with it. He couldn't back off. Couldn't say sorry. All right, go in peace to love and serve the Lord.
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20: Every day that goes by, it just gets better. I don't mean the stock market, which set another record. I mean the fact that our accusations are being validated from that schizophrenic moron, E. Jean Carroll, and her cat named Nipples, all the way to a CIA agent with $40 million in gold bars he was just hanging on to for the government. I love it! We're going to discuss the validation of our accusations and so much more after Mike Scott and the news.
21: Good afternoon in our QC Kinetics newsroom. A sunny and pleasant afternoon. Not as warm. The U.S. and Iran have reportedly reached a deal to extend the ceasefire, pending President Trump's final approval. It would lead to a more intense negotiation on Iran's nuclear program. First-time unemployment filings are up more than expected. The Labor Department says it received 215,000 initial filings in the week ending May 23rd. Groupon has slashed up to 400 positions in an attempt to rebuild as an AI-native company. According to the SEC filing, the move is set to slash nearly a quarter of the Chicago-based online marketplace's worldwide workforce. Mayor Brandon Johnson met with the Pope Thursday and invited him to visit Chicago in 2027. The trip is funded and led by World Business Chicago. Former Mayor Rahm Emanuel met with Pope Francis last at the Vatican in 2016. White Sox battling the Twins. Cubs send Colin Ray to the Hill in Pittsburgh. The news, a service of the AM 560 store. 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
4: Anthropic passing OpenAI as the world's most valuable AI startup. 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Anthropic launching its newest Claude version Thursday, Opus 4.8. 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Best Buy stock soaring Thursday after posting higher profit in its quarterly report. The electronics retailer experienced a bump in sales from its gaming, computer, and cell phone products. Wall Street ending Thursday on an upswing. The Dow rising 25, S&P gaining 43, NASDAQ soaring 243. And that's your Fox Business Report. I'm Laura Cantor, invested in you.
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19: 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We've got the answer from the AM 560 Traffic Center.
29: On the outbound Kennedy, it is 50 minutes from the Jane Byrne interchange to O'Hare. While the outbound Edens is okay, the Kennedy Express lane's outbound a stall in the left lane at Armitage that is solid from Ohio. On the Eisenhower, 1 hour and 10, post office to 390 Stevenson still has two right lanes blocked at Central Avenue. It is an hour out to 355. Up on Ryan 35, slowing in the Express 33rd out to the Skyway. Heavy along DuSable Lakeshore Drive, north and south. Tri-State the same. Southbound a car fire at Willow. Eastbound Jane Addams at 290, a stall in the left lane. 355 is in good shape in both directions at this time. 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From the AM 560 Traffic Center, I'm Jill Urchak.
19: Now, your official weather forecast from the Air Right Heating and Cooling Weather Center.
30: Tonight will be mainly clear with a low of 53. Tomorrow, expect pleasant weather with sunshine and a high of 81. Tomorrow night will be clear with a low of 56. Saturday will be breezy and pleasant, not as warm, with high thin cloudiness and a high of 73. I'm meteorologist Jason Caterina on AM 560, The Answer.
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3: From the streets of Melrose Park to the trading floor of the Merc, he's fought for every dollar he's ever earned. And now, with personal liberty and our system of capitalism under assault in America, he's here to seize back our rights from the government. With a cigar in one hand and a copy of the Declaration of Independence in the other, he's Sean Thompson.

0: abroad. Side action, Stacey Davis Gates to Italy. Try the Brajol, Brandon. Scumbag, lowlife. Got the side broad there. They're going to see the Pope. Southside, Bob. It's right in line. That's how you know. That's a scam, too. When a Southside Democrat is the Pope, it's time to think about becoming a Episcopalian. But how did we get to this spot? I mean, after all, you're selling bull dung. Look at these ghettos from sea to shining sea, wherever the Democrats are. Ghettos, election thieves, welfare fraud. How do you get here?
1: Ideological subversion is the slow process, which we call either ideological subversion or active measures, активные мероприятия in the language of the KGB, or psychological warfare. What it basically means is to change the perception of reality of every American to such an extent that despite of the abundance of information, no one is able to come to sensible conclusions in the interests of defending themselves, their families, their community, and their country. It's a great brainwashing process which goes very slow, and it's divided in four basic stages.
0: The chaos that anyone in the year 2026 would still consider supporting the ideology of the ghetto is completely outrageous.
2: A 15-year-old is in critical condition after a shooting in Bronzeville. Police say this happened right near 48th and Calumet, which is just down the street from the 47th Street station.
3: Saquon is live there now with the very latest. Say.
4: Hey guys, yeah, so as you mentioned, we're here in the Bronzeville neighborhood, and we've been chatting with neighbors who live nearby, a lot of them telling me that they heard between 60 to 80 shots fired in the early hours of this morning. And in fact, a lot of these neighbors are telling me, you know, they park outside and their cars now have damage as well.
0: 60 to 80 shots from the products of CPS, of which these taxpayers and all taxpayers in Illinois pay $33,000 a year to pretend they go to school. Hey, did they make it to school on time or were they late? Are you tardy? And that's why you should never consider voting for a Democrat. And that is also why insurance companies should never give car insurance, home insurance, any kind of insurance in Democrat communities, because that doesn't happen in civilized areas. But let's put lipstick on that pig, shall we?
5: Mayor Brendan Johnson met with Pope Leo XIV at the Vatican this morning, saying it was a tremendous honor, and he was deeply humbled by it. Here's what.
0: Did you not stoop your girl right when you got back to the hotel room, Stacey Davis Gates? What the hell is she doing in the Vatican, and how much did these two idiots? How many Catholic schools closed because of just these two idiots and the Chicago Public Marxist Mafia Teacher Union? Can you factor that in? Of course not. And that's the ideological subversion that would get you to even consider promoting the ideologue of communism, Marxism, socialism, or any American Democrat fraud. Here they are in unison. These are senators and congressmen elected, all Democrats, and they're all spewing the same thing. This is this morning.
6: That ain't true.
7: That's what you just said.
0: Since day one of Donald Trump's presidency, prices are up, not down. Inflation is getting worse, not better. Prices of groceries, gas, housing, yes, he's letting Elon Musk take a chainsaw, giving him access. It's nauseating, isn't it? They have never had an original thought in their lives. And when they do, they expose themselves for what they are. A congresswoman from Seattle, a dunghole ghetto, where the Wildings, the Savages, Antifa, and every other deadbeat welfare suck-on has destroyed the quality of life. And what is this cockeyed dimwit selling?
8: I worked on global health for 10 years before coming to Congress, so it's an area that I'm very interested in. Cuba has a remarkable public health system, lowest infant mortality, maternal mortality, sort of the opposite of what the United States has.
0: All lies. Can't get a frackin' aspirin in a Cuban hospital unless the Cuban brings it from the black market. That's what it really looks like. And the reason is, the communists of Cuba, they just do what the Democrats of Chicago, the Democrats of New York, the Democrats of California, and the Democrats of America do. They lie, they cheat, and they steal.
9: They have a private military company named Gaesa, who's sitting on $18 billion of assets. and not a penny of that transfers over to the state budget. Not a penny of that goes over to help the people of Cuba.
10: That was Secretary of State Marco Rubio speaking to the media in Homestead today. You will hear him talk about Gaesa a lot, and there's a reason for that.
5: Gaesa is a business conglomerate operated by the Cuban Revolutionary Armed Forces, and it's even more powerful than the island's Communist Party.
0: You want to know the best part, Squirrel? That isn't getting covered nationally, but it is here in South Florida. The best part is the communist daughter was living in Miami as a multi-billionaire whore. Just like Fidel Castro's daughter, just like Maduro's daughter, and Hugo Chavez, may he burn in hell for 1,000 years as he works the glory hole when Madeleine Albright isn't busy. This is how it operates. They just fluff up their family like little Dick Durbin and his portly wife.
5: Here to explain how Gaesa started and why it matters is NBC6's Lorena Inclán, live from the Freedom Tower with more. Lorena.
11: Well, Jackie and Juwan, exactly 2 weeks ago, the Trump administration handed out fresh sanctions against Gaesa, which is a Spanish acronym that stands for Business Administration Group. Now, Gaesa was started by Raul Castro, who yesterday was indicted on murder charges with an announcement made here at the Freedom Tower.
12: Here's some of what Gaesa controls in Cuba. Hotels, gas stations, supermarkets, currency exchange, marinas, real estate, and many more entities. According to the Department of Justice, Gaesa controls an estimated 40% or more of the island's economy.
9: They haven't spent a penny in fixing their energy production, their electrical grid. They don't spend any money on that stuff. They pocket it. They have a private military company named Gaesa who's sitting on $18 billion of assets. And not a penny of that transfers over to the state budget.
12: The DOJ says Gaesa's revenues are likely more than three times the state of Cuba's overall budget. So who manages Gaesa's books? According to U.S. officials, that would be a woman by the name of Ania Guillermina Lastres Morera. The DOJ named her specifically in this month's sanctions, saying she handles Gaesa's illicit assets that are held internationally. In a video released by Secretary Rubio yesterday ahead of Raul Castro's indictment, he blamed Gaesa for the suffering faced by everyday Cubans.
0: And then what happens? Only in decent run areas.
13: Secretary of State Marco Rubio said on Thursday that the U.S. had arrested Adis Lestres Morera, the sister of the executive president of Cuba's Gaesa, a sprawling conglomerate of military-run businesses. In a post on X, Rubio said that, quote, Morera was managing real estate assets living in Florida, while also aiding Havana's communist regime. But that's until he, quote, terminated her permanent resident status. In a separate statement, the U.S. Immigration and Customs Enforcement said Morera was now in their custody pending removal proceedings. It's
0: you know how long this has been going on? Since the beginning! How long it's been going on. And yet, what did Biden, Obama, Clinton, Bush, what did they do about it? Nothing. Because they run the same scams here.
14: A former CIA official is accused of stealing hundreds of gold bars worth more than $40 million from the federal government. Court filings in Virginia show David Rush, who had top-level security clearance and working at the agency, was arrested and charged with criminal theft of public money last week. A search of Rush's house found more than 300 gold bars, $2 million, and 35 luxury watches. An FBI affidavit says Rush requested a significant quantity of foreign currency and tens of millions of dollars in gold bars for work-related expenses. The files don't mention...
0: You know who else never mentioned about the private company owned by the upper echelon of the communists? CIA. Central Intelligence Agency. What good are you morons? Oh, I remember. You're the ones who worked hand in glove with Barack Obama, with George Bush Sr., with Jimmy Carter. You're the ones that are at the root of every fracking problem this country faces over and over and over again. And by the way, the story I played you, that was the updated version. The first story, he didn't really steal it. He was just found with it. You see, that's when the CIA puts the media in motion and they could come up with any excuse necessary. When the story first broke, it broke a little different than that.
14: I get to some breaking news now back here in the U.S. A former CIA senior officer is accused of secretly stashing 300 gold bars in his house that he brushed off as work-related expenses, according to court documents, and two people familiar with his employment history. Julia Ainsley is joining us now.
0: In an undescript house in Virginia. How many are there? Every CIA agent should have his house flipped. Every single one of them. And if you think it's something new, it's been going on since the Cold War. It's been going on forever. It's how they operate.
15: In 1985, a CIA officer started selling America's deepest secrets to Russia. Aldrich Ames had access to every Soviet operation the CIA was running. Names, locations, methods, everything. For 9 years, he fed intelligence to Russian handlers through elaborate dead drops around Washington.
0: You know how it started, Squirrel? He owed $50,000 in credit card debt and other debts. For $50,000, he sold those names immediately, attributing to three debts. Immediately for $50,000. So the real news and story of inflation is at least the price went up of the CIA scumbags becoming traitors to their nation. And that's the name of the game. That's how it works. And that's why they never catch the scandals that they just stumble upon when decent people are in decent areas. But they don't want decent people in decent areas because the CIA and the FBI all sat on laptops and thousands, hundreds of thousands of evidence, prima facie evidence of Joe Biden's corruption, let alone the fact that he had soiled his trousers at least 175 times in front of other people.
16: Were you horrified as you saw it unfold?
17: I wasn't horrified. I was frightened because I had never, ever seen Joe like that.
18: Dealing with everything we have to do with, look, if we finally beat Medicare,
19: thank you, President Biden.
18: What?
0: Exactly. That's not what she said the day after, Squirrel. Oh, no, no, no. They said he did a great job.
20: What you saw last night on the debate stage was Joe Biden, a president with integrity and character.
18: What?
20: Who told the truth.
18: What?
20: And Donald Trump told lie after lie after lie. Oh, you're good. You're so good.
0: Yeah, you got the same script. It's not true. Well, I don't blame her. After all, he was banging her when she was 15 years old as the babysitter of the kids. See, that's when he started. Sick bastard. Another pedophile. Another one linked. Kid sniffer. Another one linked to scandal for 5 decades. Kind of reminds me of the Epstein files. And the Epstein files, which really revealed no connection to Donald Trump, but certainly one to Reed, Fat Pig, Jello in a Baggie Hoffman.
21: Another thing that he and his lawyers have often spoken about is the lack of disclosure about a big Democratic donor funding part of this case. Was there a reason it wasn't disclosed? And did you view this as political in any way?
16: No. I just completely forgot that he even existed.
22: In your deposition?
16: Yes, in my deposition.
0: You didn't forget your cat nipples.
23: You don't feel like a victim.
16: I was not thrown on the ground and ravished. Which, the word rape carries so many sexual connotations. This was not sexual. It hurt.
23: But I think most people think of rape it is a violent assault. It is not.
16: I think most people think of rape as being sexy. Mm.
23: Let's take a short break.
16: Think of the fantasies.
23: Mm. 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
0: You're either in on it or you're a schizophrenic with a cat named Nipples. That's who makes up the Democrat Party. 312-642-5600.
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1: This is Carol Platt-Liebel for Townhall.com. It's commencement season again, another class of young Americans heading out into the world. But one statistic says a lot about what they're leaving behind. At top universities this year, left-wing speakers outnumber others 6-1 on commencement stages. That lack of viewpoint diversity points to something deeper, an intellectual climate marked by intolerance and conformity, not curiosity and debate. There was a time when a college degree signaled that a student had learned how to think and had encountered the ideas that shaped the Western tradition. Today, that's no longer a safe assumption. Too often, higher education has become dominated by a narrow ideological framework, with too few faculty willing or able to model real intellectual rigor. The result is predictable. Universities that once fostered inquiry now too often enforce orthodoxy. That's not education. It's indoctrination.
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0: let's all go to court. Let's go make some law now. Yeah, yeah, yeah, yeah, some law.
1: I say we go to court.
2: Yes, let's go to court.
1: We're a bunch of assholes who take up a whole hallway with our conversation.
3: And they also wrote the script for The Lie of E. Jean Carroll. SVU, Law and Order. Season 13, Episode 11, I believe is where Reid Hoffman decided to make up the absolute unequivocal lie of the E. Jean Carroll with a cat named Nipples rape.
4: Attention from one president to the former president, former President Donald Trump. The trial continuing with that rape accusation case involving E. Jean Carroll. And of course, we're going to be joined on the ground there in New York City by Morgan Mackay. Thank you so much for joining us here as E. Jean Carroll continues to take the stand. What did we learn today, Morgan, as this case continues on?
5: Andy, first this morning, former President Donald Trump sought a mistrial. Trump's attorney, Joe Tacopina, argued that the judge had misconstrued some evidence and improperly shut down some of his questions. But the judge denied the motion, and E. Jean Carroll took to the witness stand for a third day, facing another round of cross-examination. Now, Tacopina argued that Carroll didn't call the police after her alleged rape. Carroll responded with, quote, I was born in 1943. I'm a member of the silent generation. Women like me were taught to keep our chins up and not complain. She continued, quote, I would rather have done anything than call the police. Tacopina, however, also brought up that Carroll had accused numerous men of sexually assaulting her, but Trump is the only one she decided to sue. Carroll says she only sued Trump because he called her a liar. But Tacopina brought up how one man, former CBS CEO Les Moonves, also publicly denied sexually assaulting Carroll. Carroll said denying it was different than calling her a liar. Tacopina also questioned Carroll about a Law & Order Special Victims Unit episode that came out in 2012. The episode depicts sex in a lingerie dressing room at the same department store Carroll is alleging Trump raped her. This came out about 7 years before Carroll's book accused Trump of rape. Now, Carroll later said she never watched the episode. The judge today saying they're still on schedule to complete the trial, possibly by the end of this week.
3: She didn't have to watch the episode. Reid Fat Pig Jello in a Baggie Hoffman did. And that's who financed this whole fraud charade.
6: Brad, you speak about the corruption of power centers. I think a major one has to be the New York Times. The number one person in the Epstein files from Silicon Valley, which is Reid Hoffman, mentioned 2,600 times, had a multi-year relationship with Epstein. They call each other very good friends. They did deals together. Reid stayed at the trifecta, which is not just the island, but the townhouse and the New Mexico ranch. And if you're going to write about Silicon Valley, Reid was the one who introduced Epstein to Peter Thiel and Elon Musk and Mark Zuckerberg, organized that famous dinner. How can you not mention that as the root of Epstein's involvement in Silicon Valley? And yet, Reid just gets a mention in one sentence of that article along with several other people. It's crazy. I mean, the New York Times clearly has a list of people they consider approved targets. They're all right-coded, people like Elon or Peter Thiel and even Jay Cal, because of his association with us, I guess. And they become the targets. But the people who've donated hundreds of millions of dollars to the Democrat Party and have paid for dirty tricks against Trump, they basically are spared.
7: Honestly, this is just emblematic of the whole institutional rot and the distrust in the country.
3: And it should be, because the country has forever bureaucracies that work with all of them. And it stems back to the story. Nobody really is giving the attention it deserves.
8: In 1985, a CIA officer started
9: Now at this exclusive reporting. Sorry, Julia. What?
10: I know. Hallie, when I first heard this tip, I didn't think it was real. And then the court documents spelled out that there was a man who was an employee of a government agency that was found with $40 million worth of gold bars in his home. If you're wondering how many gold bars that is, the court document says it's about 308. What my team here at NBC News, Dan DeLuce and Gary Grumbach, and I found is that that man was not just an employee of any agency. He was a high-level official with top-secret clearance in the CIA, and that he not only lied about what he was doing with this money, but that allegedly he also lied about his background, said that he graduated from a college he did not attend, that he went.
3: Maybe he's going to run for president or senator. or Congress. He is a Democrat. They don't care about lying. 312-642-5600.
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3: 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When we get back, Honey Bunny's talking to me. I love when she talks to me. I love when Squirrel talks to me. 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And remember, a portion of all proceeds of everything, from the time when you buy the Dan Proft, mulligans, where you could shank one and then hit another one, to cheat stick, where you buy the yardstick, you could take the putt and all the rest of the Dan Proft ways to get low scores. 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And all of you who come in, and remember the silent auction where you can bid on things, all proceeds, a portion will go to Tunnel to Towers Foundation, one of the greatest organizations in the country, doing things that the government cannot do for first responders and veterans. And that's the beauty of it. 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And if you make the decisions for a business, or you own or operate a business, and you buy a foursome, we here at AM 560 give you 25 1-minute commercials, or 50, 30, no, don't say that. 25 1-minute commercials. 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See you there on the 15th. The drive back is going to be fantastic. Should we do ribs in the same place, Squirrel? We'll talk about that after. If you care to participate, Jim, Adam, Scott, and you, 312-642-5600 after Mike Scott.
16: Good afternoon. I'm Mike Scott in the QC Kinetics newsroom. A sunny and pleasant day. Your full forecast coming up. The U.S. and Iran have reportedly reached a deal to extend the ceasefire. Axios reports the two countries have reached an agreement on a 60-day memorandum of understanding. Chicago-based Groupon has slashed up to 400 positions in an attempt to rebuild as an AI-native company. Projected annualized savings would be about $25 million. Mayor Brandon Johnson met with the Pope Thursday, inviting him to visit Chicago in 2027. Attorney Victor Henderson has joined the five-person race for Chicago's first elected school board president. In November, Henderson will face off against current school board members Jennifer Custer and Jessica Biggs, as well as CTU political director Hilario Dominguez. Cubs and Colin Ray to the Hill tonight. 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
17: On the outbound Edens, no reported delays, although very heavy inbound 45 minutes in from Lake Cook Road to Montrose. Kennedy, 50 minutes, Jane Byrne Interchange to the airport. Eisenhower going out, hour and 15 out to 390 from the post office. And the Stevenson outbound side to Saba Lakeshore Drive to the Veterans Memorial Tollway. That is an hour and 15 minutes. On the Dan Ryan from the Jane Byrne Interchange out to 95th, 45, slowing in the express, 33rd to the Skyway. Outbound 4, there is construction slowing things down 115th to Dalton. We are seeing tie-ups on DuSable Lakeshore Drive southbound and northbound Tri-State. Also delays both directions. Jane Addams looks pretty good. Eastbound Reagan slowing into the Tri-State and southbound 355 crash on the exit ramp, blocking the right lane to southbound I-55. From the AM 560 Traffic Center, I'm Jill Urchak.
18: Now, your official weather forecast from the Air Right Heating and Cooling Weather Center.
19: Tonight will be mainly clear with a low of 53. Tomorrow, expect pleasant conditions with sunshine and a high of 81. Tomorrow night will be clear with a low of 56. Saturday will be breezy and pleasant, not as warm, with high thin cloudiness and a high of 73. I'm meteorologist Jason Katerina on AM 560, The Answer.
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0: was something, bro, when we first started, right? People were aghast.
1: Did he just say Democrats lie, cheat, and steal? Or they're too stupid to know it? Did he just say that? Well, we've been proven right every fracking day. And every once in a while, Squirrel, you get a trifecta.
2: A Waukegan alderperson has been charged, accused of falsifying an election ballot. Sylvia Sims Bolton facing a felony and misdemeanor charge for allegedly signing a mail-in ballot with her mother's name in February. Bolton's mother was deceased when the ballot was mailed. Bolton is the alderperson for the first ward in Waukegan, and we've reached out to the alderperson for comment. We have, however, not heard back.
1: She's a liar! She's a cheat! She's a thief! And you're repulsive looking on top of it. Well, I guess that goes along with the Democrat. Namaste, or no, Jim Lake County.
3: Hey, namaste, Shawty, namaste.
1: Namaste.
3: Hey, a couple of things here. You know, how can you tell? Democrats, crazy. Supposedly professional, you know, like Samuel Jackson endorsing Karen Bass. Go
1: Come
3: figure
1: on,
3: that
1: for
3: one.
1: $50, I'll get him to say anything. Say what I said. Say what I wrote down, you stupid son of a... And why do people listen to these morons? They'll say... how about when they kiss anybody? I won't kiss an ugly girl, let alone a fella. Go ahead.
3: And also, you know, if you're so democratic about everything, then, well, yeah, here's a test. Just step in front of the Democrat

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2: Like 1998.
3: Yeah, I remember that. But listen, you show me a Democrat man, I'll show you a cuckold. That doesn't surprise me in the least. Look at them all. Thank you very much, Adam, for reminding everybody. Scott Willowbrook.
4: Evening, Sean. How you doing?
3: Good, babe.
4: Hey, listen, I was listening to Joey Hudson this morning, and he let a caller on. He came out and said ahead of time that, you know, he has problems with what Trump was doing, but he did agree that what Joe Biden did with the border was bad and it needed to be fixed. But he was the point he was trying to make was that they needed to get Democrats either back in the House or the Senate because they needed to fix these things that were going on. And the thing that I was thinking about was who was in power. I mean, they like to take credit for being able to fix all these things, right? And he sits and he admits that the border got totally messed up under Joe Biden. Well, the Democrats had the House and the Senate under Joe Biden, and no one did anything,
3: Scott,
4: about fixing that then.
3: He doesn't. He's 42 years and 70 IQ points from realizing failure is the goal of the professional politician.
4: Absolutely.
3: Okay.
4: Well,
3: and then he's too stupid to realize how long did he fix it? How long did it take? How long did it take Donald Trump to seal the border? Did it take 3 weeks? The difference between a man and a cuckold commie. That's what the Democrats are. Cuckold commies. Remember that. Spread it around. I like to say it to their face and see what they do. They get that one twitchy eye. They look like Congresswoman Jayapal. Look at me when I'm talking to you, ugly. George, Naperville.
5: Yes, Sean, did the Pope grant absolution to the mayor of Chicago for the sin of not paying his water bill?
3: One Southside Democrat to another. Who gives a frack what that moron said? I thought the other one was bad. Southside Bob is worse. Hey, did you not pick up Southside Bob that Stacey Davis Gates is the side broad? You didn't figure that out? Nice free trip to Italy on the people. Woo! Living large. Can't pay your water bill still. Not a man. Mark, Oak Lawn.
6: Sean, thanks for taking my call.
3: Were you lost? Are you got one of those Campbell's soup can phones? What do you got?
7: Hey, you know, Dick Durbin, he's calling it a day after 40-some years.
3: But yeah, you know,
7: you think about this, Sean. You know, he has been on the side of the Catholic Church, you know, that side of abortion. He's like Ted Kennedy and Jesse Jackson. They were against it. But then when it became popular to be on the side of killing babies and getting more votes, they changed their mind. So there's a bishop down in Springfield that denied Durbin from receiving communion. So he basically cut him off, which is an outstanding thing, by the name of Paprocki. But there's a cardinal up here in Chicago that wanted to make a man a year. And it's such a conflict of interest in the church. But my point is that Dick Durbin, at the end of his day and the end of his life, did you really want to be on the side of killing your own babies? You know, genocide. That's just crazy.
3: Mark, listen to me, brother. He's never worked. Well, you get up this morning. Were you tired? Did you go do stuff you didn't want to do? You did stuff because you had to pay for your family. He's never worked. He was elected in 82. He's never worked a day in his life. Did you take a look at the old lady? He kept her big fat ass busy. You're going to be a lobbyist. I'm going to hide the money in your name. And he was living in Caligula. And something tells me he wasn't interested in the lady.
7: You know what's interesting? I heard someone say what his claim to fame is that he eliminated smoking on airplanes after 40-some years. Really? That's ridiculous.
3: He's an asshat. He's a scumbag. Yeah. He's a fascist, pig, thieving Democrat, part of the short-in-the-pants mafia capo. And that's how the future will remember all of them. You do get that. They're going to look back at this time and say, look at these fracking morons. Did you hear Joe Biden in the debate? And then hear his wife, who, by the way, there are pictures.

0: pictures of him and her when she was a babysitter at 15. And he's ogling her. You know what, Mark? I'm going to tweet it out. Because I've been tweeting it out for years. It's a well-known sick bastard. His own daughter wrote in her diary that he took showers with her when she was 14 years old. That filthy pig. Look at that scum family. Every one of his kids all shot and scummed up. His sister, the brother. You think the future is not going to be able to read? You think when AI says, give me a report on Joe Biden's legacy of corruption, they won't figure out the only reason Obama picked him as vice president is because his son was the AG of Delaware and cooked up a scandal to silence Larry Sinclair, who was calling out Obama for a crack-smoking homosexual? You don't think they're going to talk about that in the future? It's news, baby! Just because the Mockingbird media doesn't report it doesn't mean it's not out there. It's out there, and we're validated every day. We'll be back.
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0: Squirrel, we were on this from the beginning. The minute I saw this schizophrenic Democrat whore, and you watch the judges move around the statute of limitations. You want to talk about the greatest railroad job in history, and history will judge it as such. They're going to take one look at this dizzy pig and figure out Reid Hoffman, the connection to Jeffrey Epstein, the connection to the CIA, how the CIA squashed the evidence of Obama, who is a CIA asset, was a CIA asset. They're going to look at his money. They're going to look at it all, and they will judge it correctly.
8: Acapino, what he was trying to do is present evidence to her to show a pattern of what he alleges are discrepancies between what she has said publicly and what she said in this courtroom. For example, he threw up a Facebook post that she put up describing herself as a massive fan of The Apprentice. Another Facebook post where she asked her followers if they would have sex with Donald Trump for $17,000. And she responded saying, look, yeah, I like the show. And yes, I made jokes about having sex with Donald Trump. Then he went on to press an issue that he has pressed repeatedly here, which is, look, you have an advice column where you advise women who have been assaulted to report their assault. But that's not what you did. And they presented different columns that she had written. And she said, quote, I would never call the police for something I was ashamed of. And they also tried to draw discrepancies between how she describes her life in interviews as being, quote, fabulous, but then talked about how much she was suffering here in court. And she said, I don't want anybody to know that I suffer. Now, arguably, the whole trial is riding on her testimony and Joe Tacopino's ability to undermine the credibility of her story.
0: It has nothing to do with her testimony. She's a stalking horse. The judge was crooked. The prosecutor was crooked. They told you that. They're Democrats. It's amazing. What do you think? And I'm dead serious. With the way in which the future will have access to information, do you not think that they will figure out all of the connections and all of the corruption and all of the confessions made by the players, whether it's this schizophrenic moron, E. Jean Carroll, or the dimwit in diapers? These are confessions.
9: To convincing that we should be providing for loan guarantees. And I went over, I guess, the 12th, 13th time to Kyiv, and I was supposed to announce that there was another $1 billion loan guarantee. And I had gotten a commitment from Poroshenko and from Yatsenyuk that they would take action against the state prosecutor, and they didn't. So they said they were walking out to press conference. Said, "No," I said, "I'm not going to. We're not going to give you the $1 billion." They said, "You have no authority. You're not the president." The president said, "I said, call him." I said, "I'm telling you, you're not getting the $1 billion." I said, "You're not getting the $1 billion. I'm going to be leaving here." And I think it was, 6 hours? I looked, I said, "I'm leaving in 6 hours. If the prosecutor's not fired, you're not getting the money." Well, son of a bitch. Got fired. And they put in place someone who was solid at the time. Well, there's still, they made some genuine, substantial changes institutionally and with people.
0: They're not going to ask who the loan guarantees were to. In this media, who were the loan guarantees of $1 billion? Where did the loan money go? Whore, scumbag, and you leveraged American policy passed in Congress to make certain your crack smoking, whore mongering, degenerate pig, bagman son, wasn't going to be investigated. The future will know all of this, and they will correctly ascertain not only was Joe Biden a crook and a traitor, but the people that supported him, they were frauds too, because they will realize the tens of millions of ballots that were fraud.
9: We have put together, I think, the most extensive and inclusive voter fraud organization in the history of American politics.
0: And you stole 4 years and $11 trillion from the American people. Andrew Belvedere.
10: What's up, bro?
0: How are you?
10: Good. I'd like to talk about your cigar shop.
0: I don't have a cigar shop.
10: You used to, right?
0: Elmer? Yeah, and I closed it down, yeah.
10: Why?
0: Well, the mayor in Elmhurst didn't like my politics, so he said that the cigar shop was a public nuisance. They came up with that for me. I'm very proud of that. And then I thought to myself, I only kept it open for myself when I would go back to that dunghole. And then I would think, you know, I got to pay taxes every month. I'm only giving my money to these scumbags. So it was the greatest thing I ever did. close that down for these filthy pigs that were reaping from my success. And that's why I immediately moved. Not a dollar to a Democrat, not one knowingly. And no Democrat doctor will ever touch my body and no lawyer will ever give me advice. Simple. You're good at nothing. You're nothing but failures. You're a Democrat. We'll be back.
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0: Of course, Squirrel, you can hear it in their useless, quivering voices. I knew he was a moron. Democrat, everybody knew that. Everybody knows it when you look at the finances of Democrat areas. You could tell which area is governed by a Democrat. It's all failures and fraud. My next guest has been doing this for years, only he does it on a broader scale. Socialist, Marxist, communist countries. We're going to talk to Kenneth Raposa after Mike Scott.
18: Good afternoon. I'm Mike Scott. In the QC Kinetics newsroom, the U.S. and Iran have reportedly reached a deal to extend the ceasefire, pending President Trump's final approval. It would lead, according to Axios, to a more intense negotiation on Iran's nuclear program. Homeland Security Secretary Mark Wayne Mullen continues to threaten to stop international flights from coming in what he calls sanctuary cities. Massachusetts Governor Maura Healey blasted that threat today.
19: How is that, Director Mullen, making us more safe? Like, it isn't. And that's why, forgive me, but no, it's dumb.
18: Major airlines condemned the threat, and Transportation Secretary Sean Duffy was also skeptical about the move. A 15-year-old boy is in critical condition at Comer Children's Hospital after being shot in the face. Chicago police say multiple cars were also struck by gunfire early this morning
20: in the Grand Boulevard neighborhood. Mayor Brandon Johnson met with the Pope Thursday and invited him to visit Chicago in 2027. Cubs and Pittsburgh later on tonight. 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
22: Wall Street ending Thursday on a high note. The Dow gaining 25, S&P rising 43, NASDAQ surging 243. S&P and NASDAQ closing at record highs as tech stocks led the way. Shares of cloud software company Snowflake surging nearly 37% at Thursday's close, signaling optimism on AI trading. Shares of flash memory giant SanDisk climbing over 3% at Thursday's close. Chip giants including Qualcomm and AMD both jumping over 4%. Shares of Dell soaring after Thursday's close. The tech giant posting an 88% growth in revenue from the same time a year ago. And shares of Gap plummeting after Thursday's close. The retailer reporting sagging Old Navy sales. And that's your Fox Business Report. I'm Laura Cantor, invested in you.
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26: Stuck in traffic? We've got the answer from the AM 560 Traffic Center.
27: On southbound 355, there's an accident on the exit ramp in the right lane to southbound I-55. Also westbound I-80, a stall in the right lane at the Minooka Interchange. Going out on the Edens, you're clear of the Kennedy, 55 minutes out to O'Hare. From the Jane Byrne Interchange, Eisenhower 1 hour and 10. Post office to 390. And then we have a delay on the Stevenson outbound at an hour and 5. Due Saba Lakeshore Drive out to 355. Outbound Ryan jammed 50 minutes. That's 50 Express. Our tight 33rd to the Skyway. Heavy along Due Saba Lakeshore Drive in the Tri-State either way. Eastbound Reagan tightened to the Tri-State. Other tollways look pretty good. 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From the AM 560 Traffic Center, I'm Jill Urchak.
26: Now, your official weather forecast from the Air Right Heating and Cooling Weather Center.
5: Tonight will be mainly clear with a low of 53. Tomorrow, expect pleasant weather with sunshine and a high of 81. Tomorrow night will be clear with a low of 56. Saturday will be breezy and pleasant, not as warm with high thin cloudiness and a high of 73. I'm meteorologist Jason Caterina on AM 560, The Answer.
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7: I love America. I love the Constitution. I love the First Amendment. I want to carry an old guns. I love private property. And let me tell you something. 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
26: From the streets of Melrose Park to the trading floor of the Merc, he's fought for every dollar he's ever earned. 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With a cigar in one hand and a copy of the Declaration of Independence in the other, he's Sean Thompson. And this is the Sean Thompson Show.
8: Some folks are born made to wave the flag.
0: Greatest job in the world. I get to talk to people that I quietly admired for years, like my next guest. I remember the Wall Street Journal, Brazil articles, a lot of Brazil stuff back in the Wall Street Journal days. Then Forbes, senior contributor from 2011 to 23, currently an analyst at the Coalition for a Prosperous America. And he understands never to buy an EV, even if you're subsidized. Kenneth Raposa, how are you, handsome?
9: Hey, Sean, thanks a lot. Appreciate the intro.
0: Anytime. It's an interesting reality, and I feel vindicated every day. I mean it. I really, really do. And when you look at the trillions of dollars that had been absconded in the name of hampering America, you know, they call it alternative or green energy, but really it just weakened us, and it strengthened the enemies. It strengthened the adversaries, and they didn't pay attention to any of it. China is the number one perpetrator of that fraud, as I see it. But now, I was reading one of your articles. You know how much I love them. And am I wrong? Did I see it in the Daily Caller as well? Are you getting picked up by a bunch of outlets here? Is that what's happening?
9: Yeah, yes, I do. I write op-eds for the Daily Caller every now and then.
0: Oh, very, very good. Very good. And there's some scuttlebutt. But see, here's the other thing. Are these the same guys that told me Jimmy Carter was a legitimate president? Because there's some scuttlebutt that somehow China gained an upper hand. I'm perplexed. How did they possibly gain an upper hand?
9: Oh, this is the op-ed you're talking about the Trump-Xi meeting.
0: Yes, yes, yes.
9: Right. So what we've heard, of course, that meeting is over now. It's been over for about 2 weeks now. But
0: we
9: were supposed to talk about this beforehand. I know I had to turn you down. I was busy. I'm sorry, Sean. But
0: I forget nothing,
9: tell you,
0: Kenneth. Go ahead.
9: I beg your forgiveness. But what the thing is when that meeting was happening, of course, the press from New York to London was all saying that, you know, Trump is going there with his tail between his legs. He's the big power. The United States is a bum. Trump is a bum, and he's making the United States even more of a bum. And then you would read guys in, of course, the Council on Foreign Relations and others who were very good China hands, like I mentioned in the op-ed, a man named Stephen Roach, who knows China intimately, is a former Morgan Stanley Asia chairman, saying that China has the upper hand. And, you know, their argument, I kind of go against their argument, and yeah. To put it quickly to you, is that China is, you know, is gaining worldwide, obviously. China is the rising power, and other countries rely on China increasingly and want to do business with China. And China is seen, thanks to the Iran war, is seen as the stable pro-business partner. Where the West, led by the U.S., is seen more as the punitive, unstable partner. Okay, but as far as the upper hand goes, look at China's geography. Look what it's surrounded by. It's got, you know, It wants to you know, take Taiwan, wants Taiwan to be part of the mainland again. That's a pressure point for them, because the Taiwanese, when you look at the polls, they are happy with the relationship as it is now. They want to be independent. They don't want to be part of the CCP.
0: Yes.
9: They have neighbors like South Korea. South Korea is closer to the United States than it is to China. Japan, closer to the United States than it is to China. India, neutral, but a very big ally of the United States. So China's neighborhood is more connected to the U.S., despite being on the other side of the ocean, than our neighborhoods, we're very friendly with Mexico. Mexican government, you can always count on the Mexican government to cooperate with whoever the president is. If the president of the United States says, open the border, Mexico will gladly open it and send people through. If the United States government says, close the border, the Mexicans will close the border. They cooperate. Despite arguments we have with the European Union, we still are friendly with the EU, and the EU is moving closer in alignment with the United States on our international trade policy. So as far as the upper hand goes, the United States has a lot more allies, stronger ones, than China has.
0: And what I'm loving is the new shift, right? Because, you know, I learned this as a kid, right? And I used to learn how to trade from old traders. You know, rather than learning out of textbooks the way people do in college, I wanted to do it from the guys that were very successful at it. And I will never forget this. It was a very smart man, and we were standing in the pork belly pit at the Chicago Mercantile Exchange, and we were talking about the price of bellies and all the price in the economy. And this is like the late 80s, all right? Reagan's on his way out. I'm new to the business. And one of the guys I was talking to was Cadillac Jack Schulte and another guy who I loved. And, you know, they said to me, you know, we're all really oil traders. It's always about oil. Everything is oil. And, you know, as a kid and you hear that, you're like, well, wait a minute. Aren't we in the pork belly and over there is the live cattle? And it's always the oil. Oil is essential in every aspect of every single commodity. And when I look at how Trump has realigned everything when it comes to what I believe is a fraud in the Middle East oil, we never needed their oil. It was only through our own regulations and bad policies we restricted our own. And you look at Mexico and Canada, big reason that they're our allies is because it's regulated that we must import oil. It's in the regulations. We don't have to, but we must because of law, right? So we import 40% of oil that we refine. Out of that 40%, Canada is the bulk of it. Mexico is the minor holder. So we've got this corporatism that is cooked in to our policies. And then comes the real estate developer, who his mother should have named him Chuck, because he does not give, and you understand what I mean. And he is changing it all. And he's making us the biggest producers domestically and now national exporters. And all of it, from China to Iran. Where are these tankers going? They're going to the now Gulf of America. I think he is changing the schematic of the most important product in the universe. And the beginning is just now. So when I see numbers of unemployment that come out or inflation, we know, and you and I know, it's because you created $30 trillion in 17 years. We're lucky it's not the Weimar Republic. But if he pulls off this realignment, if he renegotiates the fact that we are now the big dog, we were the big dog, but we pretended we were. We still enriched all these other enemies. If he changes all of that, this could be an economic revival, the likes of which nobody can even comprehend at this point.
9: Oh, I agree with what you're saying. And the Iran war, part of it, there's a lot of ways you could look at the Iran war through the Israel lens, and you could look at it through, you know, the Cold War 2.0 lens, which is the strategic battle with China, right?
0: Yes.
9: But part of that, if you're looking at it through that lens, then part of that is, how do you de-risk Asia from Hormuz? How do I de-risk those allies in the Gulf from Asia? So
0: Venezuela.
9: I can get rid of I have Venezuela on my side now. They're an ally with the United States now. I become a shipper of LNG or gasoline to Europe. More increase. Now, of course, that's not a perfect plan, right? Because the Japanese and the South Koreans are closer to Russia, right? And they could have a problem with the United States. They could have a pricing problem. They could be aggravated with the way things are going in Hormuz, and they could set contracts with the Russians. But I'm not privy to what Russia is doing with the Koreans and how they're talking with them, what they're offering them, but they could undercut the United States that way. But for sure, as you said, and in November, if you remember, we had the national security strategy of the United States, the revival of the Monroe Doctrine, right? And the Trump corollary of that Monroe Doctrine was that we're going to secure peace in the hemisphere, because we're going to turn this hemisphere into a commodities supergiant, right?
0: Yes,
9: whether that
0: yes.
9: means metal, critical metals to make semiconductors for AI and so on. You know, Washington loves that stuff, and the tech bros all love that. Or oil and gas. So, you know, that's the switch. And in order to do that, you have to weaken the Gulf. right? We can
0: exactly.
9: At least Iran. And look at what happened with Qatar. Because I think it was Qatar. They said that they're going to leave OPEC, for example. So now they can produce as much oil and gas as they want to without having to stay within the cartel limits. So, you know, we're seeing a shift. And I think it's, as you said, you know, the Americas would be a huge commodity source, not only for the world, but for ourselves, right? Because we don't want to be having all this stuff, pulling it out of the ground and giving it to the Europeans at a premium, and then we can't have it, because that's not going to do us any good.
0: And there's an interesting reality that is unlike anything before. And we've seen this throughout time, and I don't care who's in office. If there seems to be tension, all of a sudden the American president is a coward. They never leave. What I love about the guy is he does what I would do, what you would do, what any business person would do. Am I having a problem? Let me go knock on the door. I want to come and talk to you right now. Whether it's Putin, whether it's Xi Jinping, whether it's the North Korean rocket man, no matter who it is, that's the difference. And I believe that society is getting an appetite for this. And if he pulls it off and threads the needle, and by threading the needle, I understand it's still complex, but I couldn't help but notice the difference in the tone of the Chinese Communist Party, the difference in the tone of Russia, which all of a sudden isn't getting half the attention it got. The whole fraud of Joe Biden and the Ukrainian war, all the Soviet Union, as far as I'm concerned, that was pick a corrupt area as I look at it. I'm not picking, saying Russia's less corrupt or one thing's for sure, but we knew the collusion and corruption with the Ukrainian government and the American politicians for decades, since the fall of the Iron Curtain. If Trump can turn an ally or an enemy into an ally, whether it's Xi Jinping or Putin or both, now you rewrite everything. The whole script of all of the spending, of all of the foreign policy money that we now know is being stolen. I still have yet to get an answer. Who were the loan guarantees that Joe Biden leveraged to not have the investigator go after his son? Who got the money loan guarantees? You know how many billions, hundreds of billions have been robbed from American foreign policy and we just pretend it's business as usual? I think he's really changing the structure of what we're used to.
9: Yes, that story is not one I followed, but I can tell you that if that ever does come out, and we've heard hints of Trump talking about stuff like this, right? We have Trump's been going, every now and then when you get disgusted by Trump, he comes up with something against his enemies. You go, yes, what took him so long? And it's, for example, even something as simple as recently, I think the DOJ is going after Reid Hoffman, who funded that woman's lawsuit against Trump. I can't think of her name, the woman who claims
0: Jean Carroll and her cat.
9: That lady, right? That lady. It's like, what took so long? You know, all the Trump fans are saying, let's bankrupt this woman, for crying out loud. She's been such a thorn on everybody's side. Her narrative was just so divisive. And so, again, we don't know what's going to happen with the Iran war. And as far as what you said about China, look, we're in the middle of what many called Cold War 2.0, right? China is a strategic rival. There's going to be a managed trade between the two countries and a managed strategic pivot, in the sense of we're going to make sure that we can get along, but we're going to set limits with the relationship so that it doesn't get kinetic. Many people in the United States would be fine with that, unfortunately. We're going to have to see how that plays out. I don't think Xi Jinping is going to, I don't think China is going to be our, quote unquote friend. And I'll tell you this, Sean, actually, let me tell you, one of the best things for the United States right now is Xi Jinping. Because if Xi Jinping and China had a Japanese style government. Imagine if China was run like Japan. Japan's our best friend. Japan's probably one of our best allies. Them and South Koreans. They certainly are in Asia. They're our best allies and most important ones. Imagine China led by someone like that we all get along with. Well, it would be, let's bygones be bygones. It's a new country. It's a new day. And you would just have what Ross Perot talked about in the 90s, the great big sucking sound of manufacturing, not only manufacturing, but capital investment just going to Asia. And you would just, the United States would just become, it would just look, you have wage levels and, everything would be on par basically with, I would say Mexico,
0: Exactly.
9: You would look more like the rest of the Americas over time than the standout within the Americas that we are today.
0: So the other thing to keep in mind is that we have a real dichotomy between states that are run by the Democrat mafia and other states. You look at this boom belt that popped up out of nowhere. It's only because of Trump. 11 states, 70% of American GDP, massive growth. The trillions of dollars that are coming back are always going to the right. They call it the right to work states. I call it the non-union mafia states. And it's fascinating to watch the difference in the economies of the states. And he gets no credit for this because they bulk the cost of bad states, bad governance, money that's lost and stolen into the broader economic numbers. But when I look at the government employees, the federal government employees has never been this low since 1966. That's what I voted for. That's what I wanted. Less government employees like the Soviet Union, more private growth. That's what we're getting, isn't it?
9: Yes, that is definitely what we're getting, and you know, unfortunately for those government employees, you know, most people don't cry for them. We don't, certainly don't cry for the USAID workers, and despite the fact that New York Times and others have tried very hard to make us all feel terrible about USAID going kaput. But you know, the smaller, and to keep it simple, like Econ 101, as I'm sure all your listeners know, right, is the smaller the government, the less money to the government that I have to pay. And when we're always talking about the cost of living, one of the things people don't always talk about, so in the news, they talk about the rising cost of beef or the rising cost of gasoline, but even though taxes have leveled off, but there's a lot of fees and other things involved at the state level that make life very expensive.
0: Oh.
9: And so it's not necessarily the fact that ground beef costs $8 a pound and maybe 2 years ago it cost $6. But that you're paying more for insurance, you're paying more for taxes on your house, you're paying more for this. And these things are rarely discussed when you talk about inflation. And these things are costly because our governments, our states are bankrupt, especially blue states, or because the states are getting larger and they're using money for other things, like leering centers if you're from Minneapolis, for
0: example.
9: So these are all things that weigh on us all, even though we can't really put words to it because we're not all political machines and animals where we know what's going on 24 hours a day. But these things weigh on us more than, let's say, the cost of beef or even the cost of gasoline, which of course is an annoyance because we use it every day.
0: But no other president would have been able to expose the difference in the cost of those states like Donald Trump did. It is fascinating and amazing to see these Democrat states. I don't care. In Illinois, gas is a dollar more than it is just one state away. It's $1.30 more than it is four states away. So Illinois is starting to wake up. New York is waking up. California politicians are now running on the fact these are Democrats that destroyed your quality of life and destroy your dollar. I think this is really the time of a capitalist American business revitalization domestically. And it also is foreign. And as much as he's rewriting the way in which things work, he's making even economists realize, well, wait a minute. This is kind of working. And I love what he's doing. I really do. Look, I understand the stock market. Not everybody's in it. But do you ever think you'd see a stock market like this? An S&P 500 like this? A NASDAQ? A Russell? And all the rest of it?
9: Well, I would say most people are in it, especially if they have a 401k. You know, any kind of job today offers you a 401k. You know what I mean? Anybody can just put $100 a month in an S&P index. I mean, you know, I don't want to sound like Kevin O'Leary, you know, who talks about, you know, not eating lunch and giving money to the S&P. But, you know, yes, Americans should learn more about how to save $50 a month instead of spending $50 a month on Starbucks, for example. It goes a long way. It adds up quick. But yes, you know, I'm an investor, so I love the market going up, of course, especially when I look at gasoline prices going up and all the other items I mentioned to you in the conversation of going up. I go, well, at least in the worst case scenario, if I need $1,000, I could sell some shares here and pay this off because everything is so expensive. But everyone loves the market going up. But of course, the market is one thing. Americans, by and large, even if you're in the market, I don't care if my 401k is up 30%. I'm not retired. You know, I need to work. I'm not going to sell part of my 401k to pay bills, right? So, you know, that's a nice measure for people who are day traders. But overall, people want to have jobs. They want to have, you know,
0: cost of living stabilized, those are things that matter.
9: You're not getting that in the blue cities, in the blue states, as you say, Sean. I know. You're not getting it there. That's the place where they complain about the cost of living. The Democrats, they're the ones who complain about it because they think they can beat up Trump on that. And, you know, there's some legitimacy to that. but they're the ones who are the most expensive. It's the most expensive in all the blue cities and states. They're the ones where you can't afford to live.
0: And notice all this fraud where it thrives. You know, there was a story with that kid who I loved, that Nick Shirley and the older guy, I forget his name, the older guy. And they're exposing one of these frauds in Minnesota. And they look, it was established in 1999 and nobody was ever there. 1999. They've been stealing millions for nearly 30 years, 27 years, and now it gets exposed. I'm telling you, I'm very bullish. So that's the long story and the short of it, and I'm curious to know. I'm very bullish on the prosperity of America in the future. I think this is the very beginning, but I do not represent prosperous America. What do you think?
9: Well, I read today, and I agree with what I read, and I'll tell you what it was, that look at all the other countries in the world. You're talking about investing. If you're going to put money to work, forget money. Forget putting money to work. Where would you want to look for a job, right? And where do you see? What do you see growing? Do you see France growing? You see the UK growing? You know, well, you're not going to move to China because you're not, unless you're Chinese and speak Chinese, you're not moving to China, right?
0: Yeah,
9: you're
0: going
9: to go to Thailand and work where in a Thailand? You're going to work in a bar somewhere? So where's the place? We are the place. We are exactly. It. It's not Canada. It's not Mexico. It's right here. We're the place.
0: Exactly. And as far as Kamala Harris goes, she could definitely go to Thailand and work in some sailor want a hump hump joint. Kenneth Raposa, I love the product. More importantly, prosperousamerica.org is the place to see it. Thank you for always making time for me, brother. I appreciate you.
9: My pleasure. Have a good night.
0: You too. We'll be back with your calls and comments.
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0: So there is a new Fed chairman that's coming in. 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When we get back, 312-642-5600. It's a lot of numbers here. If you care to participate in the show after Mike Scott.
1: Good evening, Sean. In our QC Kinetics newsroom, a mainly clear overnight with a low of 52. The U.S. and Iran have reportedly reached a deal to extend the ceasefire pending President Trump's final approval. Axios says the agreement on that 60-day memorandum would lead to more intense negotiations on Iran's nuclear program. First-time unemployment filings are up more than expected. The Labor Department says it received 215,000 initial filings for the week ending May 23rd. Groupon has slashed up to 400 positions. According to the SEC filing, the move would slash about a quarter of the Chicago-based online marketplace's worldwide workforce. A 15-year-old boy is in critical condition at Comer Children's Hospital after being shot in the face, according to Chicago police, early this morning on the city's south side. Mayor Brandon Johnson met with the Pope today and invited him to visit Chicago in 2027. The news is a service of the AM 560 Advantage, where membership has its privileges, including early access to event tickets. 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
27: Delay-free conditions on the outbound Edens. Kennedy is just under an hour. Janeburn Interchange, 2 O'Hare. Eisenhower, 1 hour to 390 from the post office. And the Stevenson's, 1 hour and 5 to get out to the Veterans Memorial Tollway from DuSable Lakeshore Drive. Outbound Ryan, 45 minutes slowing in the express with an accident at 63rd Street. A crash cleared inbound 57 at 111th, and delays continue along DuSable Lakeshore Drive either way. Tri-State scattered delays both directions. Jane Addams is clear eastbound Reagan, tightened to the Tri-State, and a little tight southbound 355, otherwise not too bad at all. This report is a service of Salem Surround, a local digital marketing agency providing high-performing digital solutions to surround your target audience. 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From the AM 560 Traffic Center, I'm Jill Urchak.
15: Now, your official weather forecast from the Air Right Heating and Cooling Weather Center.
16: Tonight will be mainly clear with a low of 53. Tomorrow expect pleasant conditions with sunshine and a high of 81. Tomorrow night will be clear with a low of 56. Saturday will be breezy and pleasant, not as warm, with high thin cloudiness and a high of 73. I'm meteorologist Jason Katerina on AM 560, The Answer.
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0: You know the number at Donley Auctions, don't you, Squirrel? You better know that number. 815-923-7000. Donley Auctions. Now, they had the Spring Classic number one. Do they have a Spring Classic number two, Squirrel? Let's ask the aforementioned Randy Donley. How are you, handsome?
21: Hey, Sean. Hey, but I mean, yes, we do. We have two classics a year, and I mean, we're on target for this one. It's this Friday. I mean, tomorrow is just our best auction of the year, and it's in the evening. Anybody can come to it, even if you're actually working. You can come or visit online also. I mean, DonleyAuctions.com.
0: But now, what I want to
21: back up, Sean, yeah, and say your show always on fire. I do not know how you do it.
0: Thank you.
21: I mean, it's just incredibly great.
0: I'm still pissed off, Randy, about the first time I decided to make some money, make my family proud. I was a kid back then, and the government charged me 50%. I hold a grudge, and then they squandered my money, these rat bastards. And I still don't think you get a bang for your buck when it comes to it, which is why you have to offset the cost of corruption in our government. And I'm telling you, what you do for the ordinary person. Now, I just sent you pictures of some coins. I send you pictures of dishes. I can always send it to your phone. But people can always call your Donley Auctions, and you're going to give them the same advice. I love the fact that you're telling people what they have laying around might shock them of what it's worth. and how you can offset some of the costs of paying taxes of living in Democrat mafia areas. I mean, I think it's an invaluable service you give it to the people, because everybody has a question, what's it worth? Everybody does.
21: Well, you know, thank you so much, John, because you're so right. And whether it's just a surprise that we find them a treasure that they didn't know about, or a lot of these folks, they call us and they've got these huge, vast collections that a relative has collected up, and they don't have a clue, first, what it's worth, but more importantly, how can you possibly liquidate that volume of merchandise? And we can do it all on one weekend, one night, like this Friday. You know, we're selling slot machines, we're selling jukeboxes, all kinds of signage, automobiles.

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2: $2,000 they offered her for the whole plate collection. 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And the reality is her license plate collection did almost $90,000. They offered her $2,000, Sean.
3: I hope she doesn't talk to a one of them. And all she had to do was call 815-923-7000. Boy, that was good.
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3: Yeah, we pivoted right into the phone number. 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
3: Oh,
2: all of your listeners need you and what you do. 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
3: Oh, I so appreciate it. Randy Donnelly, if I was in town, I'll see you. But when I get into town, I'm definitely going to see you again. All right?
2: Sounds great. Okay. Right. Thanks again, Sean. Appreciate it.
3: Thank you, my friend.
2: Keep it up.
3: I appreciate it. Thank you very much. 312-642-5600. We'll be back with your calls and comments.
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3: You know, we have some wonderful people that chime in. We have some scallywags that we ban. Because if you voted for the destruction of my country, your opinion doesn't mean guts and gold to me. And if you look around at these Democrat areas, you understand the people who support the Democrats are normally in on the scam. They normally work for the Democrat mafia. That's why in these Democrat areas, it's far more advantageous to be a part of the crime syndicate than it is to be a citizen who funds it through taxes that are really extortion costs. And the beauty is now it is very evident the difference in costs. So when people say the stock market doesn't matter, well, it matters on a lot of levels. Number one, it represents that companies not only gave common people, anybody, an opportunity to partner with them. That's what you do when you buy a stock. It's their currency of their company. And it goes up because their company is either strong or it's weak. And you're seeing the move of companies leave Democrat areas. And there's a reason.

0: the Democrat areas extort their own people with impunity.
1: California State Assembly member Carl DeMaio here. And do you want proof that California Democrat politicians intentionally are trying to price gouge you at the pump on the price of gas? Well, you can look no further than Assembly Bill 2672. This is a bill that knows where we're headed in the state of California. We're going to run out of gasoline very shortly. It's because we're not refining enough gasoline. Of course, we're not bringing in oil anymore. We're not pumping oil. So where are we going to get our gasoline? We're going to have to buy it from other states at a, you know, at an expense and bring it into California. But it's still, get this, it's still predicted that the gasoline that we bring in from other states will be cheaper than gas that is produced and refined here in California with all of our insane regulations. Well, guess what? The politicians don't want you to know that. And in fact, they want to get a cut. So Assembly Bill 2672 would tell the state of California government to increase the gas tax by any amount of savings that the cheaper gasoline from other states would give you at the pump.
0: Do you understand that? They're regulating you into poverty. They are preventing you from taking advantage of your money, as every Democrat state does. Every single one.
1: In other words, if you got a cost savings, it ain't going to go in your pocket. It won't go to your bottom line. It's going to be gobbled up by Democrat politicians who just want more money, and they don't want to acknowledge that the gas here in California,
0: they're supposed to represent you, not extort you, not figure out ways to take away the value of your money. And they cannot win election, which is why they openly steal them.
2: Following up on a story that we first brought you yesterday, after police find an estimated 100 stolen ballots at a homeless camp, there's new concern now about the upcoming special election that's just being held with all mail-in voting.
3: So CBS,
0: all mail-in voting, all fraud. Like the mail-in voting that stole the 2020 presidential election, which is why we're going to tell you about some good news. 29 states, all scallywag scum Democrat states, are suing to keep their voter rolls private. Well, now we're going to have a national registry, which is why elections in Democrat areas, much like the politicians that rule them, are illegitimate.
4: Right now, a federal judge is declining to halt President Trump's executive order seeking to create a national list of eligible voters and limit mail voting. He's rejecting arguments by Democrats and civil rights groups that the provision exceeds the president's powers. When a voting bill stalled in Congress, President Trump issued an order creating a list of eligible voters and directing the Postal Service to send mail ballots only to those on the list.
0: And when it comes to the reality of California, like the reality of Illinois, the reality of New York, like the reality of, pick an area, Massachusetts, pick one. It's all the same.
5: Right now, all the money is leaving Los Angeles, because why would anyone put money into a place where we allow, as a city, the city leaders, allow naked drug addicts in front of restaurants and business? You could have the nicest tower in downtown LA and have a naked drug addict attacking you with a machete in front. Nobody's putting money in, but these people know when I'm mayor, I will enforce all the laws that exist. I
2: mean, this is.
0: You know who else knows that? The opposition, which is why they do what they were born to do. Lie. Cheat. And steal.
6: Now on to California, where the race for mayor in Los Angeles is getting a bit more messy. Spencer Pratt, who has been gaining in the polls, is now filing a complaint against Mayor Karen Bass. Now, Pratt says she violated election laws by campaigning too close to a polling place, even posting, you're looking at it here, the video on social media. Watch.
0: They've been doing that in Illinois for 1,000 years. All their thug morons that I could never pick a fight with. All standing in front of the polling places, giving you handouts, telling you who to vote for. All mafia Democrat areas run the same way. Which is why this kid, Nick Shirley, was able to expose the way in which they enrich not just their own coffers, but their friends through stealing from entitlement systems. So what does California do?
3: A California bill is facing intense backlash, with Republicans now calling it the Stop Nick Shirley Act. State Republican Representative Carl DeMaio says the measure, backed by Democrats, could crack down on citizen journalists who use video to expose fraud and government waste. The bill would allow certain organizations to demand videos be taken down, even if filmed in public, and seek thousands of dollars in damages with possible criminal penalties.
0: It was put forward by the AG of California's wife, an elected whore, and it passed. That passed! It is now illegal to report on absolute and total crime by citizens of the cohorts of the Democrat mafia that facilitate the theft, like the Somalians in Minnesota, in Ohio, in Maine, anywhere they are. Gene Dalton.
7: Hello, Sean. How are you?
0: Good, Gene. How are you?
7: Oh, I'm hanging in there. I'll be at a doctor's appointment every day next week. But today I said I have to call Sean. You're doing a great job getting the truth out there.
0: Did you check and see if they're Democrat doctors? Because if they are, you come down here by me. I make certain no Democrat goes near you. Have you done your homework?
7: We don't want that to happen. I already, at the big hospital last year, I got operated on, and everybody told me to get a lawyer. One of the women thought the doctors, like big Euro gynecologist, she got into me and did a job on me, and I can't do it. I'm 92 years old. I'm not getting.
0: You don't need a gynecologist anymore. We're good, Jane. Thank you very much. We'll be back.
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0: My next guest has written and produced numerous investigative documentaries. He also is somebody who has worked and started the Christian Action Digital Intelligence Project since 1990. A veteran investigative journalist will be joined by Martin Moyer, the founder of Digital Intelligence Project. That'll be after Foxweiser News.

0: Could they extend the ceasefire again? I'm John Saucier, Fox News. The United States and Iran have reached an agreement to extend the ceasefire, but it does need President Trump's signature. We go to the White House to get more from Fox's Peter Doocy.
1: Secretary Bessent told us the big three things that have to be in this deal that has been agreed to by U.S. and Iranian negotiators for it to get President Trump's final sign-off.
2: Nothing is going to be on the table until we see the Strait of Hormuz open and the Iranians agree that they have to turn over the highly enriched uranium and that they can't have a nuclear program.
1: If that happens, though, a 60-day extension in the ceasefire will begin, even though ceasefire might not be the best word right now for this situation where Iran has launched at least one missile at Kuwait and the U.S. is striking Iranian missile sites they say pose a threat.
0: A U.S. official tells Axios that President Trump needs a couple of days to think about it. This deal requires both sides to negotiate how to dispose of Iran's nuclear material. The Treasury Secretary Scott Bessent addressing the Iran war, gas prices, and inflation during today's White House press briefing. Here's Fox's Kristen Goodwin with more.
3: Secretary Bessent telling reporters President Trump is not going to take a bad deal when it comes to Iran, saying the president has several red lines.
2: Iran has to turn over their highly enriched uranium. They cannot pursue a nuclear weapon. And the Strait of Hormuz, back to your question on energy, has to free transit. Navigation of the seas has to be free and open as it was before.
3: The secretary also revealing he had breakfast with Federal Reserve Chair Kevin Warsh.
2: And I believe that he will do the right thing to balance inflation and growth.
3: Calling inflation and oil prices short-term challenges.
0: Now, Iran has not confirmed its acceptance of this memorandum of understanding. President Trump said yesterday he's in no rush to close the deal. 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
5: On the outbound Edens, no reason to worry. Inbound, pretty heavy though, 45 minutes. Kennedy outbound trip, just under an hour. Chamberlain Interchange to O'Hare. Eisenhower in hour and 10 with an accident at York Road. Going back out, just under an hour as well. As for the Stevenson, DuSable Lakeshore Drive to 355, that's an hour. The express lanes outbound Ryan closed at this time at 59th Street. That is due to a medical emergency. I'll let you know when that reopens. We have an accident on the outbound Ford at 130th. Heavy along the Tri-State and DuSable Lakeshore Drive either way, but the other tollways are in better shape. Westbound 80 jam Briggs to Larkin with construction. This report is a service of the AM 560 store. 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From the AM 560 Traffic Center, I'm Jill Urchak.
4: Now, your official weather forecast from the Air Right Heating and Cooling Weather Center.
6: Tonight will be mainly clear with a low of 53. Tomorrow, expect pleasant weather with sunshine and a high of 81. Tomorrow night will be clear with a low of 56. Saturday will be breezy and pleasant, not as warm, with high thin cloudiness and a high of 73. I'm meteorologist Jason Katerina on AM 560, The Answer.
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7: 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Wonderful guy to sit next to in a restaurant. Not to talk with. We're talking about an empty suit.
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11: From the streets of Melrose Park to the trading floor of the Merc, he's fought for every dollar he's ever earned. And now, with personal liberty and our system of capitalism under assault in America, he's here to seize back our rights from the government. With a cigar in one hand and a copy of the Declaration of Independence in the other, he's Sean Thompson. And this is the Sean Thompson Show.
12: Some folks are born made to wave the flag. Ooh, they're red, white.
13: My next guest is a veteran investigative journalist, documentary filmmaker, somebody who for decades has been on a mission defending faith, family, and freedom in America. In fact, he is the founder of the Digital Intelligence Project and president of Christian Action Network. Martin Moyer, how are you?
14: I'm doing fine, John. How are you doing?
13: Very good. You know, it's a very impressive, lengthy career of defending really what is Americanism and the premise of America. And we face certain issues that I don't think many people understood we would face. I actually have a clip here that I had sent to my producer that I found to be, you know, quite upsetting. And the arrogance and the confidence of this this religion to pretend it's going to conquer my country, I find aggravating. I want you to hear this.
15: Islam will rule the world again. No other faith has its morality.
16: When we say America will be a Muslim country someday, inshallah, people look at us with skepticism. But the reality is, that's our goal. Everybody has their own idea what they want America to be. We believe the best thing for Islam, best thing for America is Islam.
13: So, Martin, this religion is not a religion that wants to convince people. It's a religion that wants to conquer people. I find it infuriating. And I'm really sick and tired of politicians siding with the religion that tells you they're going to conquer us.
14: Yeah, so, you know, we keep calling it a religion, but it's actually a political system. And, you know, Congressman Chip Roy made that point a couple weeks ago when he held a hearing on Sharia law in the United States. And, you know, he said, he opened this hearing, and I thought this was quite, you know, astonishing in contemporary society, as much as we like to accept minorities. But he says the very foundation of our Constitution, our legal system, and our way of life is in serious peril because of Sharia law. Now, that's a pretty profound statement, wouldn't you say, John? I mean, he's not beating around the bush here.
13: Well, you know, the more you look into it, listen, the reality is we've had a luxury in this country not to be faced with this kind of insanity. And you know, it's even more than a political system. To me, it's a cult. And you could tell a cult by the insistence on the force of capitulation and cooperation and the threat that if you leave this religion, they will kill you. This is a religion that, in my opinion, is completely manufactured, completely made up. It is a religion of hate, intimidation, and violence. And the safest Muslim to be around is one that doesn't believe it any more than I do. And the problem is they're afraid to say that because the religion tells you they will kill them if they leave it. Now, I've left Catholicism many years ago. You can leave Christianity. You can leave Judaism. You can leave Buddhism. You can leave any other religion, but only one threatens to kill you. Why in the world would an American politician, based on the freedom of choice, in theory, representing American interest, even entertain this nonsense?
14: Yeah, you know, another good point about this being a political system and a cult is that cults don't allow their members to question the leadership. You are to obey, you're not to disobey the rulings of the imams. And that is what makes a typical cult a cult. You're nothing but a servant to the system. You do what you are told, and you live under those laws. And we know what those laws are. They are Sharia laws. And Sharia law is, if you read the Quran, it's basically a repressive legal regime. And that's exactly what Chip Roy calls it, a repressive legal regime, because it deals with civil law, criminal law, financial systems, judiciary structures, and political authority and beyond. So when you're inside of Islam, it's not about like in the other religions where you're out there worshiping a god and trying to better your life in a moral sense. You are part of a system that, as you opened up with your clips, is to conquer the world, to conquer the United States. We did a film called Europe's Last Stand. We released it in 2014, and we are premiering it again this November in Palm Beach, called Europe's Last Stand, America's Final Warning. We spent 3 years traveling into Europe, interviewing imams. We've interviewed politicians. We interviewed people on the streets to see exactly what was happening inside of that country. And we learned a lot, and I suggest that people should watch this film, because what we disclosed there is a warning to what's going to happen to the United States. And it's interesting, Sean, when we interviewed these Europeans, they actually loved the freedoms that were in America, because they now know they're living under the repression of some of this Islamic culture out there. But they did warn us, and they said, this will come to you. It will come to America. And America could be the last continent in this Western Hemisphere that could be Sharia free. And we need to take a stand now to resist it. And that's why we did the film, so people could learn exactly how this movement moves into countries and what they do when they get there and what their strategy is.
13: Martin, the history has been really quite clear since the 622 creation of this cult. It has been very, very clear. It is a cult that lives not just to conquer, it lives to dominate. And when you look at this through the idea that you're an investigative journalist who has produced many documentaries, you don't really have to do much probing. You don't really have to go far. In fact, as I speak to you right now, Christians are being slaughtered throughout Africa, throughout the Middle East, throughout areas that do not have the law of the citizen the way America does. And when you look at what's happened in Europe, the way in which the media and the government have silenced and enriched the terrorists, silenced the media from telling people about the decades of rape areas, rape cults, pedophilia, incest, and the welfare state that has massively expanded and really is being exploited by these very people. And this is another issue that I think we need to secure the fact that we are not using tax dollars to enrich the Somalian Islamo-Nazis the way they have been in every state they live. I am amazed that any American that would want their money to be stolen in the name of an entitlement, and then we know end up back in Somalia, which cannot exist any more than any other of the Islamo-Nazi countries can exist on their own.
14: Well, there is a solid majority out there who are learning what Sharia zones are and what Islamic zones are that are beginning to be built inside the United States. But we're not allowed to really talk about them, because once you talk about them, you're labeled as a nut, that these things don't exist. You're labeled as being Islamophobic. And people self-censor themselves. And again, another frequent saying that we heard from people in Europe is that they now have to self-censor themselves out of fear of losing their jobs, out of fear of getting some type of retaliation by Muslims against them. But because we are self-centering or censoring ourselves, fewer and fewer people quite understand what these legal Sharia-controlled zones are all about, how they operate inside, apart from the public view. Typically, they're called no-go zones in Europe. I call them Sharia zones because I think that's a little bit better description of what these zones really are. But you're not really allowed to go in and talk to these people, investigate them. They have their own courts in these zones. These courts do not mirror our type of courts, where there's a stenographer, there's a defendant that has an attorney representing them, there's a Sharia judge, but they don't keep records of what those decisions are and what the punishments are on the people who are inside of these courts. And that's one of the things that Chip Roy really wanted to point out in his congressional hearing, is that these Sharia courts are being implemented into these zones in the United States, and no one really knows what's going on. The Democrats would come back and say, and they did in these hearings, and say, well, people are going into these courts voluntarily. Why can't they go in voluntarily and abide by whatever ruling the Sharia judge makes? But it misses the bigger point. These people really aren't going in voluntarily, Sean. You know that. I know that. These women and these children are being told to go into these Sharia courts and the rulings that are being implemented inside of there. They're not being represented, but even more importantly, they don't even know most of the time what their American rights are because they're never taught that. Well, they're taught in these Islamic schools. They don't know the U.S. Constitution.
13: Well, and the idea that we would allow this notion that someone can censor your speech tells you how easy it is to get soft-minded people to conform to rules they need not abide by. This is the problem, like Islamophobia. Well, that would mean I'm afraid of it. I'm not afraid of it. I'm repulsed by the subservience it's based on. I'm repulsed by the traditions. I'm repulsed by the beheadings. I'm repulsed by the beating of the women, the mutilation of the daughters, the stoning, the insanity of the costumes. I'm repulsed by the whole thing. Now, do I have the right to say that? Or am I supposed to stifle my own reaction, my own judgment? And that is what the goal always is, to stifle the judgment. Yeah.
14: So in Europe, you know, there was a case where some cab driver had the King's Cross on their cab, and then they lost their license because the King's Cross was offensive to Muslims, so they weren't allowed to have it on the cab. Another woman in Europe was wearing the Christian cross, and she lost her job because that offended Muslims. She made the argument, her attorneys made the counter-argument, well, Muslims are allowed to wear the hijab, why can't this woman wear the cross? Their answer was, well, wearing the hijab is a religious obligation. They have to wear it. You don't have to wear the cross. It's offensive to these people. So therefore, she's going to lose her job. Another person lost their job because he went out to get lunch for the people, came back with bacon sandwiches. That offended some of the Muslims inside of that company, and he was fired for offending the Muslims. So we got to understand what Sharia law is really about, and if you think you're not a Muslim, it won't affect you. That is not true. That is certainly not true. It's not the case of these people in Europe.
13: What's nauseating to watch is we were a safe haven for the people who are unfortunate enough to be born in these totalitarian cult areas. We were the place they could come and be protected, and now we are turning into the place they still have to fear. And this is the beauty of being older, Martin. We're very blessed with the fact we're older, because we used to take solace in the fact we were a refuge for these people who grew up under this totalitarian fear and the cult. They could come here and be free. And now we're importing that. And if you know, it reminds me of the best defenders against communism is a Cuban or a Soviet from the Cold War era. And the best defender against Islamo-Nazism is somebody who was born under there, rejected it, and came to America for freedom of religion, freedom of their own opinion. And yet it's the politician who's supposed to represent them that embraces their tyrant. Why is it that people are so stupid as to see that if they wanted to live under this rule of this cult, there are many countries that are all hellholes, many countries they could go to, live free and be happy. Go ahead. I dare you. Go to Iraq. Go to Iran. Tell me how wonderful it is.
14: Yeah. So the ones that are coming here and saying that they're coming for the freedom of the United States really are coming because they want to infiltrate the United States, all part of the Muslim Brotherhood plan to secretly infiltrate the United States and to be able to destroy the United States from within. But they have a narrative to say, oh, no, we love America. We love America. But then, like the recordings that you played earlier, inside of these Sharia zones, you hear the complete opposite. Oh, no, that's just a strategy. We tell people this is the front we want them to believe. This is what we really believe internally, and that is to fulfill the goal of the Muslim Brotherhood to infiltrate and to destroy from within.
13: Now, Martin, does your investigative reporter little Sherlock Holmes gene you have in your body probing around, does it start to quiver when you really look at the money aspect of who is exactly swindling Americans in these entitlement benefits? It appears to me, if we were just sitting around smoking a cigar together, Martin, you know what I would say to you? I would say it would appear to me that these programs, these entitlements that are given to temporary protected status people, are actually created, crafted, produced, and funneled by politicians who know that the money is being stolen. That, in fact, it isn't just the citizens that come here from these Islamo countries that send the money back. It's the politicians who do not abide by any oath because they hate the principles of America, but they gain powers of position in Congress, in the federal government, in their local governments to funnel money back to the Islamo Nazis. And that is the real crux of the problem. The acorn that grew into the problem we now face is from Washington, D.C., and not just the fact that Islamo Nazis wanted to come here and conquer, we're the benefactor, ironically enough. Do you ever feel that way?
14: Well, yeah, you raised an interesting point about where's money coming from. I'm sure you are aware of the so-called Epic City that is being built near Dallas.
13: Oh, yes.
14: That's now called the Meadows. And listen to this. So they're going to have 1,000 residential units there with this huge mosque. And I question, how do they get the money to do this? Where is this money coming from? I've run a nonprofit for now almost 40 years. We haven't come even close to be able to build someone one residential unit, much less 1,000 residential units. So where is the money coming from? And why aren't the reporters out there, those investigative journalists out there trying to figure out, well, where did they get this money? Where's this stemming from? And go ahead.
13: To see the difference, there's another aspect to this, and it's called law and regulation of the state and the city and the county and the rest of it in the country. You know, the idea that you could segregate an entire area and admit that you were going to nullify American law in the name of a religious law, there is no way you can own the real estate itself. That is a violation of the covenant and a bundle of rights of what real estate in America is. This is the problem too, Martin. So few Americans understand the difference between America. The difference is we're built on property rights. And nobody can come in and say, I am going to run anything that is against federal law, that is against local law. You cannot nullify law and beat your women and have this cult that thrives and keep out. Here's the other thing. You can't keep out other people. That is a very strict real estate issue. You cannot segregate your real estate and say people of another faith, another sexual proclivity, another anything are forbidden from buying real estate. That is a federal law. People go to jail for that. That's the issue. It's only because politicians, weak-minded politicians who don't know right from wrong, and citizens who don't understand the beauty of America, even entertain this. Seize the land back. Eminent domain has been used for decades. Use eminent domain and take the land back. They violated American law. Game over.
14: Yeah, so you raised an interesting point there, and that is how are they getting by with violating these laws? Now, I guess in fairness, the Epic City, the Muslims that are controlling that, originally came out and said only Muslims will be allowed to buy these residential units. They were quickly had a legal argument from Paxton and Texas saying, well, that's not legal to do in the United States, so you're going to have to open the doors to everybody. And they said, oh, no, we never intended to be just Muslims. That was a mistake. It is available for everybody. Now, right after that, now they go to a public swimming pool, rent the place, and say only Muslims are allowed for this event. So you know internally in the heart that they are simply there to create a 1,000-unit segregated Muslim area, and they know who's going to be buying those residential units. They know it's not going to be you and me. We're not moving into a Sharia-controlled zone. So they say, well, we'll just drop that. Everybody understands what we mean. We already put it out there. This is for Muslims out there. And therefore, we're going to go to a public swimming pool paid by tax dollars and say we're going to hold an event that only Muslims are allowed to attend. And I read through some of the regulations, if you do attend this Muslim thing, that men have to keep their gaze lowered to the ground when they're around a woman. You know?
13: Yeah. And so there's no such thing, Martin, as a Muslim bikini? No Muslim thongs? Nothing?
14: They actually show pictures of, they have three swimming outfits they recommend that women get for this event. I wish you could see them. They're on our website. If you go to our website, you can see the pictures there. What man would even lift his gaze to see these things? They're not even swimsuits at all.
13: No.
14: They look like outdoor winter gear.
13: Yeah, they're Cuba Gooding Jr. in that deep sea diving movie. That's what I'm envisioning. It's going to be awful hard to do a lap in that costume. You know, the other thing is I like to live where women wear bikinis, so I live in Florida. And what's funny is to see the difference of the Florida governor and how he immediately put a stop to this, because this was happening in Florida, immediately put a stop to it from the governor's office. I'm shocked at Abbott. Why hasn't he put a stop to it?
14: Yeah, I don't know. I think it's going to be a developing story down there, and I think it's going to turn out to be exactly what we all know it's going to be. A very large fire, say the biggest Sharia zone inside the United States. And it's going to be ruled by these imams. One of the imams that is part of the development has said that people who commit adultery should be executed. People who engaged in homosexual sex acts to be executed. Now, regardless what you think about the morality of this stuff, there's nowhere in the Christian Bible where we execute people for moral sins. We don't take them out. We stone them. We don't throw them off a building. We give them an opportunity to repent and find a new way in their life. We don't punish them through cutting off their hands or lashing their backs or executing them. I don't know if you recall, but we did a documentary on some dozen or so terrorist Islamic training camps that are around the United States run by the Muslims of America. Now, inside the Muslims of America, they operate with Sharia law there. And in that Sharia courts that they would have, if you violated something, you could be put into a hole that's 30 feet deep with some food, some water, and a lid over top of it. You could be there for 30 days because you violated a Sharia code. And these people in these communities have no idea. They don't have to abide by this. They can escape, but they don't know that, so they go into these holes. Other people are tied to a post, and they are beat with a board because they violated some type of Sharia code, something they watched on TV.
13: It's a slave cult, and now you've explained why there are no good disco bands out of these Islamo nations. Martin Moyer, I love what you've done with your whole dedication to the better living, the principles of Americanism and Christianity, and what you've done alone with the Christian Action Network, which is the nonprofit you started in 1990, is fascinating enough. But as a founder of the Digital Intelligence Project, I really am impressed with you, and I wish I could say more to help you in this mission. 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
14: Sure. Thanks, Sean. But the best thing to do is go to our website at christianaction.org. At the very top, you can subscribe to our newsletters called the Patriot Majority Report. It's free to get. We put our podcasts there. We put many very important articles there. You'll see some articles on our website, but more investigative articles are found inside of our Patriot Majority Report newsletter format. And we send out an email when we have material up there, new films. All of our films are on that system. So go take a look at it. We got some music up there, a whole bunch of stuff. I think people will enjoy it. So that's ChristianAction.org, top of the website.
13: Thank you, Martin Moyer. I really appreciate everything you've done, and I appreciate you making time for me tonight. Thank you.
14: Hey, thank you, Sean. Talk to you later. Bye-bye now.
13: Absolutely. Bye. We'll be back with your calls and comments.
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13: 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You're not going to rely on the lies of Democrat politicians, who I believe, from J.B. Pritzker to Brandon Johnson, said they had a great Memorial Day weekend. 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When we get back, John, in Westville, Indiana, you'll lead us off, 312-642-5600, if you care to chime in, after Mike Scott.
23: Good evening, Sean. In the QC Kinetics newsroom, we see mainly clear skies in your forecast with a low of 52. The U.S. and Iran have reportedly reached a deal to extend the ceasefire pending President Trump's final approval. Axios says it's a 60-day memorandum leading to more intense negotiations on Iran's nuclear program. A 15-year-old boy is in critical condition at Comer Children's Hospital after being shot this morning in the face. Chicago police tell us Multiple cars were also struck by gunfire in the Grand Boulevard neighborhood on the city's south side. Mayor Brandon Johnson met with Pope Leo today, inviting him to visit Chicago in 2027. Former Mayor Rahm Emanuel was the last Chicago mayor to meet with the Pope. That was at the Vatican in 2016. Cubs battle the Pirates tonight in Pittsburgh. The news is a service of True Green. 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
0: On the outbound Edens, no troubles to report. The Kennedy, 22 minutes to Montrose, 40 out to O'Hare. Eisenhower, 55 minutes to get to 390 from downtown. And the Stevenson checks in at 45 out to the Veterans Memorial Tollway. Outbound Ryan is a half hour. Express lanes, there was an incident at 59th. It is now clear, but there is a crash at 63rd still going on. On DuSable Lakeshore Drive, that remains heavy either way. Tri-State, stop-and-go traffic both north and south. Jane Addams looks good. Eastbound Reagan, sluggish, 83 to the Tri-State, 355, not too bad. This report is a service of the AM 560 store. 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From the AM 560 Traffic Center, I'm Jill Urchuk.
3: Now, your official weather forecast from the Air Right Heating and Cooling Weather Center.
5: Tonight will be mainly clear with a low of 53. Tomorrow, expect pleasant conditions with sunshine and a high of 81. Tomorrow night will be clear with a low of 56. Saturday will be breezy and pleasant, not as warm, with high thin cloudiness and a high of 73. I'm meteorologist Jason Katerina on AM 560, The Answer.
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9: Death to America and butter sauce.
10: By the way, I just read an article during the break.
9: I'm still alive.
10: Iran launched more attacks. Drop a bomb.
11: Well, I think we're doing very well. I think they are starting to give us the things that they have to give us. And if they do, that's great. And if they won't, then the man on my left is going to finish them off.
10: Finish them off.
12: You've got to see this. Tucker Carlson, in one of the most amazing pieces of propaganda I've ever seen, is now trying to convince you that Qatar is better for Christians than Israel. So let's do a little fact checking. He says,
27: so there are twice as many Christians living in Qatar as there are in Israel. Did you know that?
12: I guess what he forgot to mention were that there are zero Qatari Christian citizens in the entire country. The only Christians there are entirely made up of migrant workers from Philippines, Europe, and India who live on
10: slaves. Slaves!
15: Islam will rule the world again. No other faith.
10: What do you mean again? No, whoa, whoa, whoa. Hey, stupid. What do you mean again?
15: Islam will rule the world again. No other faith has is morality.
16: When we say America will be a Muslim country someday, inshallah, people look at us with...
10: What the hell is it? Shut up! Poppycock! Like your costumes. Phil Tinley Park.
28: Oh, hey, Sean. Well, I tell you, I don't know, just by luck of the draw, I've been immersed in this with these people for a pretty long time. There's a mosque here in Orland near where I live now, within 5 miles, and before that I lived in Payless Hills, so Bridgeview. So I've got friends, and yeah, you're right. I mean, the ones that are best to hang around with are the ones that have the least to do with Islam.
10: Of course.
28: That's true.
10: Like everybody else, you know, listen, here's the other thing. We gave them safe haven, and now we're going to import the very tyrants that they ran from? You know, you double-cross the people that came here to be free. It's really a joke.
28: I mean, I have some very dark feelings these days about it. Whose idea was it? Every time we go to war with one of these countries, 3 million of them end up here. And then what was the point? And, you know, but anyway, that wasn't even my story, but, you know, I got pulled over recently by Orland Park Police Officer Mohammed. That should send chills up people's spines. I
10: wouldn't mind maybe, it if, you know, Mohammed was fleeing. Right? If Mohammed is, and I'm serious, if Mohammed is fleeing the Islamo-Nazis, the theocracy in Iran, and Mohammed comes there, listen, you want to be with me? You believe in me, in this country, in freedom and all that? Then you're my guy. I got no problem with you, Mohammed. None.
28: Yeah.
10: But if you think for 1 minute you're going to force me into capitulation to that slave religion, then now I got a problem with you.

0: park.
1: Probably. Yeah. I don't know. I don't know how they vote. But,
0: did it work out?
1: He rolled down his window and slowed down enough to make sure I heard him. And he looked at me, made sure he made eye contact with me. ISIS, MF-er, ISIS, you know, real loud. And he used
0: really?
1: The words. And, of course, I tried to wave. Yeah. And I'm like, they're up to something. I called the police. I called the FBI.
0: Yeah, you should have called Ed Dring.
1: Of course, you'd have been.
0: Yeah.
1: You know, I'd get like, oh, do you have a problem with that community? Well, no, I didn't. Now I do. You know?
0: Phil, listen.
1: And I just wonder what Officer Muhammad would say about that.
0: You hear that little voice.
1: Who else is he pulling over? That's what I want to know, because I'm glad he's pulling people over, frankly. The cops haven't been doing anything, and he's actually doing something, but I hope he's, you know, doing it evenly here.
0: Just listen to me. Listen to little Phil's voice in your head. Listen to the voice and call Jeff Buys Your House or Ed Dring. That's the answer. Carrie, Crown Point.
2: Sean, I had a professor in college. Her husband was Muslim. She converted, took her kid. She never saw her kid again back to Saudi Arabia.
0: Saw that movie. Wasn't it with Sally, Don't Hit Me Because I'm Beautiful? Yeah, I saw that movie.
2: And it keeps happening, but literally, these people conquered the Persians. The Turks, they came with the Mongols. These are some of the toughest people in the history of the world. And they took the Muslim culture. They took the religion. And this should scare every single American because these are tough, dangerous people. And I know a lot of Muslim people that tried to escape this and they're scared to death.
0: Listen to me. I make fun of my 380-pound lawyer, but he was a Big Ten wrestler. I'll take him over any of the Islamo-Nazis. And all I got to do is tell him he's got a cheeseburger in his pocket he doesn't want to share with you. You watch what that lawyer does. Tough your ass. We've been kicking their ass from 8 ways to Tuesday. Are you forgetting one of the best cuts ever when it comes to anything political? I personally think it's the best.
3: He died like a dog. He died like a coward. He was whimpering, screaming, and crying. And frankly, I think it's something that should be brought out so that his followers and all of these young kids that want to leave various countries, including the United States, they should see how he died. He didn't die a hero. He died a coward. Crying,
0: like Osama wasn't bin Laden hiding behind his wife? Why else do you think they make their women dress like that? I'm serious. Why else do you think they do that?
4: No, the strait's going to be open to everybody. It's international waters. Nobody's going to control it. We're going to watch over it. We'll watch over it, but nobody's going to control it. That's part of the negotiation that we have. They would like to control it. Nobody's going to control it. It's international waters, and Oman will behave just like everybody else, so we'll have to blow them up. They understand that. They'll be fine.
0: Blow them up! First time ever this country's been led by an actual man who does things. 312-642-5600.
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0: Squirrel, I remember when they cut this song. It's an actual song right after Jimmy Carter enabled the Islamo-Nazis to kidnap Americans and keep them prisoner for 444 days. It's fascinating to watch what Democrats are capable to do, whether it's foreign policy or domestic. Gavin Newsom, steeped in scandal, enriching his wife through fraudulent NGOs financed by the California government policies. And now he says, if you have been a victim of abuse of the Biden administration and you apply for some of the funds that is set up in the Trump funds, well, Gavin Newsom is just going to take it from you.
1: One thing that I think we're going to try to do with your support is tax 100%. Anyone from California that receives any of those funds, we want to tax 100% of those proceeds. And that's an action the state of California can take. It's an action we look forward to taking.
0: Really? If you're living under this and you accept this, you deserve to have your money stripped. You really do. But the good people will always turn to the better people to help them.
2: Governor Gavin Newsom has floated this idea of a 100% state tax on Californians who receive money from President Trump's anti-weaponization fund. Your response to the governor's call for 100% tax?
3: There's no cure for stupid.
0: Scott Bessent is correct. There is no cure for stupid. And when every time I hear the word stupid, I think of Governor Stupid Face. And he proved right again, Scott Bessent was accurate. When asked about two more Islamo-Nazi women, Somalians, who were caught with $21 million in fraud, here's what he said.
4: Do you want to hear more from members of leaders from the Somali community to say, we need to look at ourselves, we need to hold our own neighbors accountable, because look at the damage that this has done to our community. What do you want to hear more from instead of just saying, don't blame us? Do you want to see more ownership and oversight from within?
5: Look, it's not law-abiding citizens. If that were the case, there's a lot of white men should be holding a lot of white men accountable for the crimes that they have committed. I think for the community to make...
0: You mean white Democrats? Holding white Democrats accountable for the crimes they commit in New York, Chicago, New Jersey, California, anywhere they really are. It's fascinating. I think people voted for that stupid-looking son of a dog. No matter how much he talks, it just gets better and better. It's almost as good as the global intifada asset, now mayor of New York, used to live with his mommy and his daddy. He's convinced just needs to take more property from more people.
6: We will leverage city-owned land to build both 100% affordable and mixed-income housing, always utilizing the option that helps us build the most affordable housing possible. And we will accelerate these projects with tools like ELERP and the Neighborhood Builders Fast Track, which can cut 2 years off the pre-development process.
0: So he cuts his own regulations when he wants to build things. I love it! It's almost as stupid as Cuba. You really are. Same ideology, promoting the same nonsense in the face of the same realities. And you wonder, Squirrel, how did we get here? Well, it isn't really support of the people. You see, the people, they understand the difference between right and wrong.
7: Senator John Cornyn's disastrous performance in his primary election indicated polling for one of the country's most closely watched races failed to sufficiently capture the political dynamic. Cornyn lost the runoff primary election by over 27 points, trailing Attorney General Ken Paxton.
0: 27 points. Did you hear that? All the polls said they were neck and neck. Those are the same polls that told you people do not have support for Donald Trump. Wrong. It's the first time ever you've had a president that identifies the problems and speaks about it.
8: And it's all paid for protesters. You know, you can see by the signs. The signs are all made by the same beautiful factory. It's a printing plant. In fact, I'm thinking about using it. They do such a nice job. These aren't protesters. These people are fake. They're all paid for. And I will...
0: Nice thing about a Democrat, you can always buy one. We'll be back in 21 to drag more of the cockroaches out from under the rocks.
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15: News. I'm Tom Rigotti. A 60-day extension of the U.S.-Iran ceasefire deal, which would lead to negotiations on the regime's nuclear program, is in President Trump's hands. But Fox's Peter Ducey reports the president's demands still stand.
16: The three must-haves for President Trump to back any deal. Strait of Hormuz open. There can be no highly enriched uranium in Iran, and there can be no nuclear weapons program in Iran.
15: The president has said he's not in any rush to get a final deal done. An Oregon man who admits he intended to kill a U.S. senator may be going to prison for a decade.
17: Donald Leroy Smith's pleaded guilty after being charged with threatening a federal official. He's from Woodburn, Oregon, about 30 miles south of Portland, and prosecutors say he left a startling voicemail message to a U.S. senator last November. They won't say which senator.
15: That's Fox's Joel Nader reporting. 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
19: 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As reports say the U.S. and Iran have reached a deal, it's up to the president to approve it.
20: Keeping you informed and engaged, now more than ever. This is Secular. We want to hear from you. 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And now your host.
19: Welcome to Secular. Will Haynes here today, and we've got a packed show for you today. But we are talking about this report that comes out of Axios. They got the scoop on this, that the U.S. and Iranian negotiators have reached an agreement. That's right. They've reached an agreement. And now it is up to President Trump to give the final approval on this agreement. What it would look like is a 60-day memorandum of understanding that extends the ceasefire and sets the framework for negotiations to go forward on Iran's nuclear program. So this agreement, while it would not be a final deal, a final agreement, would be that very critical first step to getting to a final deal and to ending the conflict there in Iran, opening the Strait of Hormuz, and all of the things that go with that. But most importantly, it gives that initial step of what a negotiation around Iran's nuclear program and ambitions would look like. We want to hear from you today. What do you think? Do you think they will get to a final deal? Do you think they will get even to this memorandum of understanding, that critical first step to be able to continue negotiations? Call me 1-800-684-3110 as we break all of this down, including the new skirmishes that started overnight where Iran was sending one-way drones across out of their territory in the direction of United States assets, a ballistic missile towards a U.S. base in Kuwait. They were all intercepted and taken out before they reached their intended targets. However, that is not very much in the spirit of a ceasefire. Now, is it, Iran? Give me a call, 1-800-684-3110. Do you think they can get to a deal? Do you think they can even get to a memorandum of understanding? An extended ceasefire, an extended period of calm, so to speak, to be able to negotiate on the things that really matter to the president, to the United States, and to the American people. I want to know what you have to think about that. We also have one of our great attorneys here, Nathan Mulker, who will be joining me a little bit later to talk about a critical court filing the ACLJ just submitted and what it means as a federal judge, surprise, surprise, tried to strip the president of his authority when it comes to sanctions. I want to hear what you think about that after that segment as well. So stick around. It's in a very important topic as we here at the ACLJ continue to defend the Constitution and the rule of law in America. But this is fascinating that this memorandum of understanding would, according to the reports, be a 60-day memorandum. It extends the ceasefire and launches negotiations on Iran's nuclear program, moving the timeline.